0: Austin Cheney has the latest forecast in moments. Updating a story out of Clark County, a 20-year-old Springfield man is dead after being hit by a semi on I-70 this morning. Troopers say Pierre Damas Bell was parked on the right shoulder near State Route 54 around 9 a.m. when he got out of his vehicle and into the westbound lanes and was hit by the truck. Bell died at the scene. The semi driver was not hurt. Bond is set at $1 million for the man accused of shooting and killing another man in Dayton.
1: Jayon McFadgen, he is accused of killing Ellis Lucas last week. It happened on Trenton Street in West Dayton. McFadgen is facing a murder charge.
0: News Center 7's Nick Foley reporting. Prosecutors say McFadgen was an angry ex-boyfriend. A woman is dead and her husband is hurt after a driver crashes into several parked cars in West Alexandria.
2: This happening around 3:45 Sunday afternoon on West Dayton Street after a pickup truck caused a chain reaction crash, first hitting a Cadillac Escalade, pushing that into a GMC Sierra. Two people were hit by the cars, leaving 80-year-old Donna Tubesing dead on scene and 80-year-old Kenton Tubesing with serious injuries.
0: WHIO's Sierra Lawson reporting. Cops believe the truck driver, David Schaffer, may have been impaired.
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0: Ohioans are remembering Dolly Parton and rushing to the BMV to support one of her charities. Demand for Dolly's Imagination Library license plates is surging, with every purchase of the specialty plate, $25 goes directly to the charity to cover the cost of mailing books within the county where the plate was issued. If you're interested in the program, we have more information at WHIO.com. Taking a look at the live Doppler 7 radar, it's all clear around the Miami Valley. 81 degrees in Urbana, it's 85 in Greenville, and 87 in downtown Dayton. Our next scheduled news in less than 30 minutes, and immediately when it breaks, I'm Ian James on 1290 at 95.7 WHIO, Dayton's news and talk. 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
4: Tuesday is looking hot. High of 92 degrees under a mostly sunny sky. The heat index will be closer to 100. Wednesday, same story, mostly sunny. High of 93. Heat index values above 100. Thursday, partly cloudy with a high of 92. Friday, a chance for showers and thunderstorms. For the areas that stay dry, we're still very hot. High of 92 degrees. Into Saturday, partly cloudy, chance for showers and storms. Highs mid-80s. I'm Chief Meteorologist Austin Cheney for Dayton Severe Weather Station, 1290 and 95.7 WHIO.
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6: If you buy your own health coverage right now, oh my goodness, it is so crazy expensive. Healthcare costs have been going up and up, especially hospitals pushing up prices higher and higher. And that's ultimately reflected in what you pay for insurance. So a lot of people who are buying legit health insurance on a healthcare exchange are finding, I just can't keep this, and they're stopping paying. And then you're hearing a pitch for what they call behind your and my back skinnies. These are pretend health insurance policies. The brochures are really fancy, but if something's really wrong, you have a big illness, a big expense, they don't pay. They may pay for routine doctor visits, but something really goes wrong, that premium wasn't worth it.
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7: I'm Ron Otto with my sports rundown. College football is getting underway, and let's talk about that team I love to hate, Michigan. Athletic director Ward Emanuel is leaving U of M at year's end. They've won plenty of hardware during Emanuel's tenure, but off the field has been a train wreck. The university probe revealed accountability failures, weaknesses in reporting, and the word retaliation was even used. There was the Jim Harbaugh sign stealing, which could still cost the university $30 million from the NCAA. A former assistant is suing Manuel and the university, saying they tried to make him a scapegoat. And a former offensive coordinator is facing federal charges that he hacked private images belonging to thousands of female athletes. And that was before Sharon Moore took the school to crazy town. U of M won national titles in football, gymnastics, and practically lived in the Frozen Four in hockey. Michigan is kind of like going to a fast food joint. Take your food and enjoy it. Just don't look into the kitchen. I'm Ron Otto, and that's my sports rundown.
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1: Minions! It is Paul Morrow filling in for the great Jimmy Failla. And no, I don't flatter myself that I have minions. I have no minions. I have onions is what I have. But that said, what I do have is a great show today. Oofa, we got some great guests. I'm going to give you the rundown right now. First of all, we got Bruce Blakeman coming up. Who's Bruce Blakeman? If you don't know, if you're not listening from New York, he is running against Kathy Hochul here in New York for governor. This is a race with national implications. We're going to tease out why, because right now New York is the ground zero, and I say that cognizant of the implications for the DSA movement and the sort of denial of all things traditionally American. And yes, it does implicate the real ground zero, which we're coming into the 25th anniversary of, and which, by the way, I have a special coming out on Fox Nation, which I would refer you to. I was there for a lot of that. You know, I was there that day. You know, it's like so many other people, consider myself one of the lucky ones. I haven't gotten any of the illnesses, knock wood. But that's for another time. We'll be talking about that a lot, I am sure, in the coming week. Then we have Lydia Moynihan of the New York Post, one of the sharp voices of her generation. All right. I'm not sure what generation, because I lost track. They're like Generation Z. There's like Generation X, 2, Y. I don't know what the hell they are. But she's a really sharp young woman who speaks for people of her age with wisdom beyond her years. There's a reason you see her on the network. She has her own podcast with the New York Post. Her stuff appears now in the New York Post, national paper now, right? You got New York, you got California, we got Lydia. After that, we got Deborah Leia. You've seen her on the network, another political commentator. We're going to go deep on some of the stuff that's in the air these days relative to Iran, the midterms, all of that stuff. We got Elizabeth Pipko coming up as well. We're going to manage to squeeze her in, former GOP spokesperson. Again, see her on the network. Another sharp young woman beyond her years. Judge Glock, Director of Research, Senior Fellow at the Manhattan Institute. Judge Glock is writing on all the tech issues that we all have to deal with. Whether you realize it or not, we are on the cusp of the biggest change technologically since the Industrial Revolution. I am not exaggerating, okay? There have been a couple of major revolutions technologically in human existence. You could argue that the first one is the, I don't know, domestication of fire, okay? Then the domestication of animals, going beyond just being hunter-gatherers back in the day, okay? Then you're going to move forward, and you're going to get probably the Industrial Revolution, okay? Someplace in there you get the scientific method, let's call it, right before that, which is probably the greatest single invention of humankind. Another great benefit of the Western world, which the communists refuse to recognize, the scientific method, that is to say, hypothesis, test the hypothesis, antithesis, synthesis, okay? That is the scientific method, and it is the foundation for everything you see around you. Every time you turn on a light switch, tie your shoes, etc., it comes from the scientific method. An invention, not a discovery, an invention. It wasn't inevitable. We treat it that way, but it wasn't, of the Western world. Then obviously the Industrial Revolution, which we all learn about in school, blah, blah, blah. And then the Internet Revolution. Okay, with the advent of cyberspace. And something, again, that we take for granted, the phones that we have are more powerful by 1,000 times than the computers that put people on the moon in 1969 was Apollo 11. And by the way, anybody that tells you we didn't land on the moon, all right, you know, smack them and walk away, all right, because it's ridiculous, all right. We landed on the moon. It would be the single biggest conspiracy of all. You can't get two people. Think about your own life. Can you get anybody to keep a secret? And now we're supposed to believe that what? All of NASA, all of the federal government, all the media, Walter Cronkite, all of these guys that loved to oppose the administrations back then, they were all in on this enormous scam, this conspiracy to do what? You know, it was a soundstage in Burbank. Get out of here. Stop wasting our time and wasting your brain cells for the love of God. And then we're going to finish up with, yep, Congressman James Comer, represents Kentucky 1, the head of House Oversight, which essentially oversees everything that they got going on. And we're going to take him deep. He's a friend of the program. We've talked to him in the past. He puts up with a lot of guff from me, and so I'm going to press him on a couple of issues. He's a sharp guy, a real politician in this sense, in a good sense. somebody who I sense is out there doing the right thing, trying to do the right thing, and he's aware of the stakes right now as we confront the DSA. Now, I'm going to save the DSA stuff for the next block because, as I said, we got Bruce Blakeman. I'll tee that up after the break, and then we're going to get Bruce in here, and we're going to talk about how the battle for New York State is a battle for the soul of this nation, and I'm not even kidding you. But before we do that, I got to do it. I got to do it. You know, folks, I'm sorry, but I got to go to Lindsey Clancy. Because right now, this is all anybody wants to talk to me about. I'm hearing from people I played hockey with 30 years ago texting me about this case. It's just really caught the imagination, the attention, the obsession of the nation. A lot of it comes down to the true crime industry, which is an industry, okay, which, look, I'm going to be frank with you, I have found myself become part of. It wasn't on my bingo card, as they say, but next thing I know, I'm at CrimeCon, and I'm talking this stuff. And what I just try to do is, I don't want to sensationalize, but I try to bring some authenticity or insight or whatever I can bring from 26 years working NYPD and doing every kind of case under the sun. Now, whether I am value-added or not, that's not for me to say. That's for the audience. But the Clancy case has blown up like nothing I've seen since going back to Brian Koberger. And this one might even be bigger in terms of maybe not as long, but certainly in the intensity of it. And there can be very various reasons for that. There's the gender issue. There's the motherhood issue. There is obviously the medical issue, the medical industry. And I don't know that it's all that valuable to try to theorize as to why it is blowing up. I don't really, at this point, it is. It's a fact, so we have to sort of face that. And so I want to do something today in the brief time I have with all of you here now, relative to the Clancy case, which will come up later in the show, I'm sure. In fact, we'll talk to Lydia about that. She's got her finger on this kind of stuff. As to my own impressions. Now, look, I stayed very agnostic. Those of you out there who subscribe to my newsletter, the Ops Desk, you can check it out at opsdesk.org. You know, it bounces around here at Fox. A lot of people read, and it's just on the kind of issues that I cover: security issues, national security, crime, intelligence, and so on. And I have been, as I said, very agnostic on this case because I didn't want to go remotely near in any way, even the appearance of trying to influence it in any way. But once it went to the jury, I gave it a day or two to cool, and then I felt safe to opine. Because previous to that, all I was doing was weighing the evidence on each side. And I had my feelings about it, but I swallowed them because I felt that was the more professional thing to do. But now that it's with the jury, and I know they're not sequestered, but nonetheless, they've been instructed not to imbibe the media. And most of the time, the jurors actually do step up. People don't realize that, but your average person ends up being a pretty good juror. The jury of your peers' idea that we got from those horrific old white men, the founding fathers, it's a pretty good idea. The alternative is what? Professional jurors, which has occasionally been floated, but that's ripe for corruption. And so we now have an average group of people, mostly women, 9 women, 3 men, in ages that range from the 20s to their 70s, judging this case. And I feel like it has come down to the following: facts versus emotion. Kevin Reddington, the defense attorney, did a very good job during the trial with the witnesses, presenting his own, but also cross-examining the prosecution witnesses. And he dinged up a number of the prosecution witnesses, the experts, pretty good. And his own experts did a good job. Now, that said, the main expert, Dr. Zeisel, for Reddington, for the defense, all essentially stated the legal standard. And it came across to me as extremely rehearsed. At one point, Zeisel turns around to the jury, speaking right to the jury, and he says, "I don't believe Lindsey Clancy, my assessment is that Lindsey Clancy did not have the capability of understanding that what she was doing was wrong, and she could not conform her actions to the law." That is like almost word for word the legal standard. I mean, all he left out was, "and you therefore must find her not guilty." It was extremely contrived, at least to my ears. Okay, but nonetheless, it was effective. He was a very good witness for them. And then the chaplain, who also said, as Zeisel did, that Lindsey Clancy heard the voices. And those were the last two. And then the prosecution comes in with their rebuttal witnesses, their rebuttal experts, and Reddington essentially attacked their resumes. And Reddington's a very fiery defense attorney. He's a kind of a cranky, irascible old guy, all right? He's having trouble now with the media. He's been a one-man band here, all right? He's done the whole trial by himself in terms of in the courtroom. He's done all the witnesses. He did the opening statements. And then he got to the closing statements, and he went first. And I don't think he did a great job. This is where all of a sudden I felt like there was a turn in the case, because his close was not based on facts. It was pure emotion. He yelled a lot. I think he came across as rather shrill. He waved around that bag of medicine. He did that thing with the coins where he was stacking the coins. And I think it shows that maybe he was a little rattled. I think he was a little tired. He may be very tired, because it was a very meandering and not a very well-constructed narrative. And when you have a battle of experts, you can win or lose it in the close, because that's where you're going to tell the jury, okay, I know you've heard a lot of conflicting testimony. Now you have to build a narrative. You have to give a concrete narrative that takes people on a narrative journey. It's almost like a mini novel. And that's what you want them to go back to the deliberation room with, that thing in their head. And he didn't do that. And the prosecution gets up and does. The prosecution, first of all, just in a physical sense, as she's making her points in a very calm and lawyerly way, is picking up those coins. Reddington, I think, demonstrates that he was tired because he left the coins out there. He should have taken them. And as she's making her points, she's picking up the coins. Okay, what a great audible for her to call. And she brings up facts. And this is why I say facts, you know, the saying among lawyers is facts win cases. And I feel the prosecution has the better facts. She never talked about hearing voices before. The voices happen, the male voice is a single voice. The commanding male voice happens to arrive at exactly the time that she has just sent her husband on this very contrived journey to pick up food from a restaurant they never did take out from before. She had called CVS and scanned their website and then just says to him, by the way, go to CVS too, to give herself a little extra time. He calls her in the middle of her doing the murders. She doesn't pick up because she's busy. And then she calls him back. And the voices are so powerful, but yet she doesn't say anything. What, the voice is also telling her, don't say anything to the husband? Then she wakes up in the hospital. And the first thing she says is, I'm horrified. And do I have a lawyer? So I guess the voice is gone. The psychosis is gone. But then a week later, when she's talking to the chaplain, the first thing she says to the chaplain is, I'm glad my kids are safe, which is a psychotic statement. So the psychosis came back right on time to talk to the chaplain. This is a psychosis that's awfully punctual. And there are a number of other factual issues that I can't help but have an issue with. She had told her mother that she was thinking of harming the children, but yet the mother never intervened. What grandmother is going to hear that from her daughter and not intercede? I have a very hard time factually believing that. And in the summation, Prosecutor Sprague laid all of that out. And then to close here, I just want to point this out. She then gave that very, very cinematic image of what it was like. Her last day, very cognizantly, she gave that image of Patrick coming home to an empty house and what it must have been like and how horrific. And she talked about how long it took to do what Lindsey Clancy did. Beginning to end, 18 minutes, 30 seconds at least before the kids passed out, up to 4 minutes before they died. That's a long time. And it never occurred to her that this is wrong while these kids are thrashing about. Prosecutor Sprague did that and sent the jury away to the deliberation room with that in their heads. And that's why a lot of people who I think suspected that there was going to be a quick verdict of not guilty, because this woman was reaching out and was so just disturbed and destroyed mentally, went back and said, I'm not so sure. Now, that doesn't mean the prosecution's going to carry the day. But it's why I wrote last night, went out on a limb and said she should be convicted and then consigned to a mental home, because I don't think she belongs in general population, because I do think she's disturbed. But the idea that she was incapable of telling this was wrong because a voice suddenly arrived that had never been before and seems to show up right on time. Sorry, but the investigator in me, maybe I'm a little cynical, did a lot of police work, all that. Not buying it. I think it's not enough, and I think she should be convicted. That's my take on this. We're going to take some calls later today so you can all yell at me in regard. We'll be right back. We're going to take a quick break. We're going to talk a little DSA, and then we're going to bring in potentially the future governor of the great state of New York, Bruce Blakeman. Stay with us. Fox Across America. I'm Paul Morrow.
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2: 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He can style. He can profile. Yeah. He can woo.
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13: Partly cloudy and hot on Tuesday, high of 92. I'm Chief Meteorologist Austin Chaney for WHIO.
14: Some funky bass in that one. Guys, Paul Morrow, Fox Across America, filling in for the great Jimmy Failer, who was out there someplace across the USA, stomping terror and making America laugh, sometimes intentionally. Now, I got to talk about a couple of things. First of all, I got a 9/11 special coming up on Fox Nation. Fox is streaming. If you don't have Fox Nation, it's worth getting, guys. I mean, really, they got a lot of good stuff on there, and I found myself falling into it. They got all this kind of historical stuff, crime stuff, spy stuff, I don't know, my kind of stuff that I like. Just got some good politics stuff. And this Friday, 9/4, week before 9/11, we got a special dropping about my experiences. I wrote this thing 25 years ago. You know, I was at Ground Zero that day for a lot of the day. I am one of the lucky ones, as I said up top. I mean, you can hear I'm a little sheepish about the whole thing because, you know, I was there. Okay, so what? Doesn't make me, you know, a hero or anything, but, you know, I did what they told me. I stood on a checkpoint. I dug on in the pile. But I really wrote this stuff because I figured for my, at the time, I thought like maybe my kids someday or you know, my nieces and nephews. Anyway, my wife gave it to somebody who was in the journalism industry. It came out, it went everywhere. And it's the basis for this special, and I'm really proud of it. It's gone really, it went really well. So that's going to premiere this Friday, so try to check it out. Now, after the top of the hour, I just want to mention this. The governors are our last line of defense against these DSA commie kooks. And we have one of the main stalwarts coming up. There's Blakeman. There's the guys running against Shapiro and Andy Beshear in Kentucky. Bruce Blakeman in New York is leading the charge. We got him coming up next day with us, Fox Across America.
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17: 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Our top local story, a heat wave building in the Miami Valley this week.
13: We are expecting a heat wave as we get into the middle of the week. I'm Chief Meteorologist Austin Chaney. My forecast is coming up.
17: Now WHIO triple team traffic, a few areas of congestion and slowdowns you should keep an eye out for. They're both for maintenance only, so no crashes. The first is southbound 75 after 35. The right two lanes are blocked, causing about an 8-minute delay behind that. A little bit north of that, though, 75 northbound. This is at Wagner Ford. The right lane is blocked. There's about a 6-minute delay through there as well. It's our top story. The mercury is rising across the Miami Valley this week.
13: We have a heat advisory in effect both Tuesday and Wednesday afternoons for heat index values exceeding 100 degrees. If you work outside or if you're a fall athlete that might have practice or games after school, certainly stay hydrated and take frequent breaks.
17: Storm Center 7 Chief Meteorologist Austin Cheney has the latest forecast in moments. Updating a story we're following in Dayton, a Dayton man accused of sexually abusing a woman for hours is now indicted by a grand jury. Investigators say 43-year-old Justin Woodard beat and sexually assaulted the woman at a home on Brookline Avenue and threatened her with a gun and knife. The woman was able to get out of the house and get help from a male bystander. Woodard is now in jail in Athens County. He's due in court September 15th. Updating a story out of Clark County, a 20-year-old Springfield man is dead after being hit by a semi on I-70 this morning.
16: Troopers say Pierre Damas Bell was parked on the right shoulder near State Route 54 around 9 a.m. He got out of his vehicle into the westbound lanes and was hit by the truck.
17: WHIO's Will Harris. Bell died at the scene. The semi driver was not hurt. The heat and humidity will affect multiple local school districts this week. Troy City Schools will dismiss 2 hours early Tuesday and Wednesday. And that also goes for high school students who go to Upper Valley Career Center in grades 9 through 12 at Salina High School. School leaders say their brick buildings retain heat and windows have to stay shut for security reasons. In Clark County, southeastern local schools will also dismiss 2 hours early Tuesday, Wednesday, and Thursday.
15: This is WHIO Continuing News.
17: A Butler County man is among 90 Americans missing after flooding in Nepal and Tibet. 45-year-old Venus Patel was staying in Kathmandu for a religious pilgrimage. According to his friends, Patel moved back to Westchester to take care of his aging parents and take over the family business. There are over 900 dead and over 4,400 missing in the floods. Taking a look at the live Doppler 7 radar, it's all clear around the Miami Valley, 77 degrees in Fairborn. It is also 81 degrees in Piqua and 85 in downtown Dayton. Our next scheduled news in less than 30 minutes and immediately when it breaks. 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
13: Tuesday is looking hot. High of 92 degrees under a mostly sunny sky. The heat index will be closer to 100. Wednesday, same story, mostly sunny. High of 93. Heat index values above 100. Thursday, partly cloudy with a high of 92. Friday, a chance for showers and thunderstorms. For the areas that stay dry, we're still very hot. High of 92 degrees. Into Saturday, partly cloudy, chance for showers and storms. Highs mid-80s. I'm Chief Meteorologist Austin Cheney for Dayton's Severe Weather Station, 1290 and 95.7 WHIO.
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14: Folks, all I can say is if Jimmy Failla is your life coach, you know, there's problems. All right. I mean, you're in really, really deep. And I love Jimmy. Don't get me wrong. But as a life coach, don't look to cab drivers. All right. Because very clearly something went awry there. All right. All seriousness now, I want to talk about our next guest upcoming. Folks, you know it. I know it. Right now, we are relitigating the Cold War and we're doing it on the home front. It's ridiculous. And what's happened, as I started to say before the break, is that the DSA has managed to win some elections here. And the front line against them has devolved to the governors. The governors of the various states have to hold the line. And I'm seeing them weaken. You're seeing Shapiro even move a little left in Pennsylvania. You see Beshear in Kentucky. Kentucky moving left and talking about this big tent bull crap. And you're not hearing that on the front lines, which is New York, as Kathy Hochul decides that she is going to big tent the DSA communists, who we have, of course, here in New York, and not only AOC, but of course, the standard bearers, Zohra Mamdani. We have the guy trying to hold the line here in the upcoming election, Bruce Blakeman. And you've seen him on the network. I tweet about him often. And frankly, as a New York State resident, I see him as about our last hope in this town and this state. So let's get him in. Bruce, are you with us?
22: Absolutely, Paul. How are you?
14: Very good. Now, you know, full disclosure, folks, I consider him a friend. And I wasn't being hyperbolic here. Without Bruce winning, we're in real trouble in this state because Hochul is letting Mamdani and the Zoranistas pull her to the far left. So, Bruce, I got to ask you right off the bat. Story broke yesterday, and I got mixed feelings about it because I recognize being respectful to a religious institution. But it's just a statement of fact that Hochul went viral because she was wearing a hijab as we come up on 9/11. And again, you got to say to yourself, just in political, not religious terms, political terms, it just came across as so, so pandering. What's your take on that and where's it going?
22: Well, you know, Paul, if this was an isolated incident or it was in a vacuum, there would be no issue with showing respect to a religion when you're in a religious institution.
14: Exactly.
22: But the fact of the matter is, Kathy Hochul won't criticize Zohra Mamdani, who is a virulent anti-Semite, who's anti-Christian and, quite frankly, anti-American. She talks out of both sides of her mouth, and she has been somebody that has shown a lack of courage, a lack of leadership, and our state is in a death spiral. And the fact is that she panders to all different sides. She says different things in different places, where my message is clear. My message is that I support American values, that I want to cut taxes, that I want to cut your utility bills in half, and that I want safer communities for every community in New York State. And Kathy Hochul is the most pro-criminal governor in the United States of America. She's made us miserable I want to put New Yorkers first.
14: So there's an article today that's in the New York Post by a very sharp guy, another guy I consider a friend, Rafael Mengual with the Manhattan Institute. He covers crime. He's a real statistician. He makes the point that, yes, the NYPD has made very good strides here relative to murders and shootings because they're concentrating their limited resources there. But what it means is other crimes are still well elevated above the pre-COVID numbers. And Bruce, you and I know this. The quality of life stuff is simply not enforced in New York City and in a lot of the cities around the state because they don't have the resources and because the appetite is not there among the DSA crew. Can you influence that as a governor? Can you get these people not locking up our

0: laws that protect criminals more than they protect our neighbors and our residents. First of all, I'm not buying the narrative that it's safer in New York. I think it's a lot less safe. If you look at the numbers now compared to the way they were 5-6 years ago, we are not doing better. The fact is that crime has gone up in every community. And we had an illegal migrant just the other day that killed 2 people here in New York City. We had an illegal migrant that killed 2 people in my county. So Kathy Hochul won't let local law enforcement cooperate with ICE. So she's making it less safe. And nobody feels safer in their communities. Zohra Mamdani is defunding the police in a systemic way by not filling in the vacancies of all those who retired or left the NYPD last year.
1: That's right.
0: And by the way, I think Jessica Tisch is doing a very good job under difficult circumstances. The men and women of the NYPD are great law enforcement professionals, but they know that the mayor and the governor don't have their back. And therefore, there are so many crimes that are committed where the police don't want to get involved. They don't want to get involved because they're concerned about the fact that they may get prosecuted by a district attorney and an attorney general that put more faith in criminals than they do in victims and our police officers.
1: 100%. And I can give you a very good example. A cop recently arrested under the diaphragm law, which all the unions have come out against hard. You put any kind of a pressure on it. Now, if you're wrestling with a perp, how are you going to avoid pressuring the guy's diaphragm? Not a guy's locked up. That cop is locked up. All right. That's the big, that's the brass ring for these district attorneys, is to lock up a cop. And it gets them the headlines and everything else. Now, you're 100% right, by the way. Nobody feels safe. Don't believe. First of all, I don't believe the shooting numbers. Okay. Most shootings are not reported. Okay. Like 3/4 of them are not reported. Period. End of story. So I don't buy the shooting numbers. Murders, you can't fake. It's a lot more difficult. Okay. So murders, they've driven down. All right. That's true, to their credit. But as a result, everything else is up because you can't concentrate on it. So robberies are up, burglaries, rapes, all right? Felony assaults are way up. GLAs, all of these are up compared to pre-COVID. And that's why nobody feels safe. And the quality of life stuff is just not enforced. There's homeless people all over the place, petty crime all over the place. People bother you on the street. They're bothering women. You never hear about that, all right? Everybody just is like, you know, they get used to it. It's like it's the price you got to pay, and it's just not fair. Let me go to something else now. One of the reasons that they can claim some of this stuff is down, because as you said, it's not reported, and the cops don't even move on it because they don't want to get involved. And they need to do that because they're closing Rikers Island. That's the New York City jail. And they're going to go down at least about half in the number of beds that are even available. And that's a hard metric. So even if we want to lock people up, we can't do it. Can you do anything about Rikers relative to maybe expanding the number of beds as governor?
0: Yes. Well, first of all, I would appoint the commissioner of corrections for the state who monitors that, who regulates that. I have the power of the budget.
1: Yeah.
0: That if Zohra Mamdani doesn't have sufficient jail space for people who commit crimes, that I can make him do that. The fact of the matter is you have to ask yourself this question, Paul. Why is it that Kathy Hochul and Zohra Mamdani, every major criminal justice initiative that they proposed and they've enacted has made us less safe, has made it easier for criminals to prey on our communities? It's a revolving door of criminality. Like you said, when you try to explain to people in other states the fact that if you go into a Walgreens or a CVS and you want a tube of toothpaste, you got to push a buzzer. A worker has to come and unlock a glass door that's holding the toothpaste because of the rampant shoplifting. And let's not forget Detective Sergeant Duran and the fact that he was prosecuted for merely trying to slow down somebody who was fleeing the scene.
1: Disgrace.
0: On a motorbike.
1: That's right.
0: And would have potentially hurt or killed police officers and bystanders. And we had a detective who just tried to slow that person down by throwing a cooler in the way, didn't use lethal force, didn't use their weapon. And unfortunately, I guess this individual broke his neck and died, but it wasn't intentional. That cop was prosecuted. That cop was sentenced to 7 years in prison. What does the other cops say to themselves? I'm not gonna get involved.
1: That's right.
0: Why should I get involved?
1: That's
0: and by
1: right.
0: the way, when I am elected governor on January 1st, one of my first acts will be to pardon Sergeant Duran.
1: Wow. Big statement. That's news.

0: a Governor Blakeman to pardon Sergeant Duran. I hope that goes viral. I want to go to something else relative to criminal justice before I take you into energy. The sheriff's lawsuit. Hochul is pulling, they just pushed through this new law, absolutely no cooperation with ICE, including the task forces, which is really, I don't know how that's going to work, man. The sheriffs are suing. Are you following this whole thing where the sheriffs are suing and they are saying, you're an attorney, that they're saying that no, we have federal authority to do this and we are going to cooperate with ICE. Where do you think that's going and what would you do as governor day one relative to the cooperation with ICE?
1: Well, first of all, I have cooperated with ICE in my county.
0: Safest county in the country, by the way, according to the U.S. News and World Report, folks. All right. And that's a hard metric. But okay, I'm sorry, I interrupted.
1: No, you're right, Paul. And the fact is that we cooperated with ICE, and therefore our local law enforcement had control over what they were doing. We removed 2,000 illegal migrants with criminal records for murder, rape, robbery, burglary, carjacking, drug dealing, gang activity. I would say to Kathy Hochul, where do you want me to put these people back? You want them back in the state? We got rid of them, and we did it without raiding a church, without raiding a school or a daycare center, without raiding a business, because we work in cooperation with ICE. So I have directed my sheriff to join that lawsuit in federal court because we believe that we have a fundamental right to cooperate with federal agents in the enforcement of American laws.
0: Well, I've looked at that lawsuit, and the sheriffs have a case. It's nowhere near cut and dried for Kathy Hochul. And more news. There you go. Nassau County now joining that sheriff's lawsuit. And this is what I was talking about the governors holding the line against this drift into communism. In the time we have left, I want to go to energy. There are two energy issues on the table from where I sit, energy related in New York State, that could help the economy here that Hochul is just hell-bent on ignoring, at least until after the election. Number one, data centers, and number two, fracking. You and I have talked about fracking in the past, so let's do the data centers. This is a very thorny issue these days, but there's a lot of information. Your average data center uses less water than a golf course, but we're getting snowed by the Chinese into thinking no data centers so that they can build their data centers. New York, we all know upstate needs economy. They need economic help. What's your view on data centers, building them in rural areas, spreading the wealth in New York State? Where do you stand on that?
1: Well, first of all, Kathy Hochul banned data center development, which is the fastest growing business in the world.
0: Right.
1: And she said she needed the time to figure it out. What have you been doing for 4 years, Kathy? You haven't figured this out? I figured it out. I met with local government officials and heard their concerns. They're worried about water supply. So I talked to the data center developers and I said, you're going to have to put recirculation systems in. They said, fine. The government officials were worried about energy. They said, we'll put in our own energy generation and we'll put in 120% of what we need and we'll give back 20% of the energy to the community to lower their electric bills.
0: Huh.
1: This would create construction jobs, permanent jobs, and it's the future of business in the world. And the once great Empire State has a governor that says she can't figure it out. Why can't it be a win-win? Nobody has to lose. If you get people together and the host communities get their issues resolved and you get it done. That's what I've done as county executive of a county larger than 8 states in population. That's why my county's prosperous. That's why I haven't raised taxes in 4 years, one penny. And that's why U.S. News and World Report says I have the safest county in America.
0: Nassau County is like, is it perfect? No county is. But I can tell you, folks, if somebody lives in New York City, pretty much my whole life, you know, in and around New York, and I can tell you, Nassau County is beautiful. They got the beaches. They got that North Shore Gold Coast area. They got all kinds of stuff out there, and it's safe. And everything comes from safety. And the economy out there rolls along. You could do the whole thing at the state level, and New York State would be a powerhouse again. Instead, we're like leading along with California in people voting with their feet and running to Florida. And then, of course, we won't frack. You want to complain about energy? You and I have talked about it last time you were on the show. Pennsylvania, right over the border. The same shale bed, they frack, they're making money, and we're making bupkis. Bruce, we got to go. I'm going to give you the last word here. Tell people where they can find you, where they can support you in this battle against the drift to communism in New York State.
1: 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Thank you.
0: One last question before I let you go. 9/11, the Mets are playing the Yankees at Yankee Stadium. You going to go?
1: No, on 9/11, I have a certain ritual. I go to Ground Zero, where my nephew was murdered, and it's his final resting place. So I will be there with the other families. And then I have a series of other memorial events that I attend to during the day. But I like the fact that the Yankees and the Mets are playing that night, because my nephew was a big Yankee fan, and God rest his soul, he gave his life to save people in evacuating the South Tower of the World Trade Center. And I think he would be very happy that the Yankees and the Mets were playing. And he would probably say, I hope the Yankees win.
0: Oh, God bless him. You know what? Now I can't root for the Mets, which is my team. On the other hand, the Yankees are going to kill him anyway. Bruce, listen, man, we always appreciate having you. We wish you Godspeed, and we'll talk again soon, yeah?
1: Thanks so much, Paul. Always a pleasure.
0: Thank you. All right, folks, we got to take a quick break. We will be right back before the end of the hour. This is Fox Across America.
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10: 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So here's the thing. 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Vehicles are much more reliable than they used to be. 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
12: This is a Fox News alert. A verdict in a nearly 30-year-old murder case. I'm Lee Silicera. A Las Vegas jury convicts a man for the 1996 murder of Tupac Shakur.
13: We, the jury in the above-entitled case, find the defendant, Dwayne Keith Davis, as follows. Count one, murder with use of a deadly weapon. Guilty of first-degree murder with use of a deadly weapon.
12: Shakur's murder had been unsolved for years with no one charged until Dwayne Davis began making public statements saying he was in the Cadillac that drove alongside Shakur and Shug Knight and gave the gun to others in the back seat. He described the shooting as retaliation after Knight and Shakur's entourage beat up his nephew hours before the shooting. Davis, who is 63, could face life in prison. A woman randomly stabbed two people in New York City's Times Square, killing a woman and wounding a man before she was shot and killed by police. Police Commissioner Jessica Tisch says the woman, identified as 49-year-old Pamela Cisneros of Queens, was surrounded by police who attempted to get the knives away from her for several minutes.
14: During the encounter, she told the officers, quote, "I'm not dropping anything. I would rather kill both of you." She repeated, "I will kill you."
12: The officers then used tasers, which Tiss said had no effect. The woman continued to advance toward the officer who shot and killed her. Criminal charges filed against a teenage girl in connection with a deadly shooting in California.
15: A 17-year-old North Carolina girl who recorded a live stream of a shooting that killed three people at a San Diego mosque and spread the attacker's white supremacist writings is being charged with murder by aiding and abetting. Forsyth County District Attorney Jim O'Neill says under North Carolina law, the aiding and abetting charges carry the same penalties as if the girl had committed the attack herself. Just before she was due to begin the school year, a grand jury indicted the unnamed teen on three counts of murder and one count of conspiracy.
12: Fox's John Saucier. 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
16: Partly cloudy and hot on Tuesday, high of 92. I'm Chief Meteorologist Austin Chaney for WHIO.
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1: Guys, Paul Morrow here, filling in for the great Jimmy Failla. Fox Across America. Jimmy is someplace loose in the wilds of the American West, up to God knows what. So, batting down the hatches. But our second hour here, as I called it last hour, is the ladies' hour. We got all these sharp young women coming in so I can steal their ideas. And we got one of our favorites coming on now. We got Lydia Moynihan, who's going to bring us she's like our spy with Gen Z. And she's going to tell us what we need to know. Lydia, you on the line?
2: Yes, I am. You said, you know, last hour was filled with lots of sharp young women. So I thought you were going to contrast it with this hour filled with lots of obnoxious young women, right?
1: No, no, you're not obnoxious. You're not obnoxious, despite what they say about you when you leave the room. No, I'm only kidding. You are not obnoxious. You're one of our favorite guests on the show. We always ask for you. And I'm serious. You know, I joke about it, but I'm serious. Like, you know, you need these people. When you get older, you need, as younger people are coming up, you need to talk to them because they're the future and they are going to be the tastemakers. And you certainly are one. You're in the Post. You're published in the New York Post, the California Post now. Post is a national thing. You're on the air. You're fighting on CNN. I see you all over the place. It's Lydia's Nation, folks. We're all just walking through it. All right, I've kissed your butt enough. So listen,
2: I know. All right, this is the real reason why I come.
1: Yes, yeah, right, exactly. Oh yeah, right, because you don't get enough of this in real life. Please, all right. Let me ask you this: I see, I follow your social media, and I see, you know, the things that you're writing on, and you write about a lot of times. I notice on this confluence of tech and business. This is what I'm talking about when I say you got to pay attention because, you know, the young people have their fingers on this pulse. And I see you reporting on the implications of this Meta settlement. Now, I'm not going to put my lawyer hat on because it'll bore everybody to tears. But I see what you're saying about it. I don't think people realize the implications of this. You've been writing about it. Tease it out for the audience. What does this mean?
2: Yeah, I mean, it's been likened to essentially the ruling that we saw against tobacco companies decades ago now. That was really kind of the nail in the coffin for them. And I think in some ways, this is sort of the first hallmark sweeping framework that we've seen that could rein in social media companies. Now, what's interesting is Meta, which was potentially going to lose hundreds and hundreds of billions of dollars, it was being sued, of course, by initially the federal government, and then this was a settlement over a suit from pretty much every state attorney general here in the U.S. claiming that they had knowingly targeted children, had taken their data, so some pretty bad stuff. And they realized, they kind of could see where the puck was going, and so they agreed to a pretty dramatic deal here where they limit anybody who's under a certain age, and under 18, you can only spend a maximum of 2 hours. They also default, you know, make sure that your settings aren't attuned to this addicting algorithm that we adults know well and spend too much time on. They also remove certain beauty filters. So there's a lot of steps in the right direction. But what's most interesting about the settlement to me is that Meta was well aware as they were negotiating this that if they're the only tech company, social media company rather, that's subject to these rules, and you have TikTok and YouTube and Snapchat that aren't, they were aware, okay, well, all of these kids, they're going to spend 2 hours on our platform, and then as soon as they get kicked off, they're going to go to any one of our competitors. And so that's why they struck this deal that says if TikTok, if Snap, if YouTube, if their competitors agree to the same terms, Meta will actually pay an additional $5 billion as part of the settlement, and they will agree to more onerous restrictions. So they're really behind the scenes and openly essentially making sure that other tech companies are subject to the same restrictions as they are. And that, of course, is really important because, again, if we're going to have some sort of holistic framework, it needs to involve all of these tech companies. And those tech companies are also being sued by state attorneys general. So I think we could see something like this come out against TikTok, YouTube, and Snapchat potentially in the coming months. And this could be implemented in just the next 6 months or so. So happening pretty rapidly. And, you know, I don't know how you feel, Paul, but I kind of think I need to identify as a 17-year-old on the app because I certainly need some of these guardrails in my life.
1: Yeah, well, I mean, look, I get that. And this stuff is an endorphin rush. I get it. It you know, the algorithm locks into your brain and keeps you on there. But on the other hand, let me just play devil's advocate. You know, we risk killing the industry. And, you know, will it survive? Of course it will. And kids always find a workaround. But the kids drive a lot of this stuff. They drive a lot of the revenue. They drive a lot of the business. And in law, there's a very famous case, the Arthur Andersen case, where there was a lawsuit against the, it was criminal, actually. Or was it no, civil? I think it was civil. And essentially put the company, like, out of business. Now, they came back. They restructured. But the point is, the case ultimately got overturned. And thousands of people had lost their jobs, and there was no fixing it. So you want to make sure that you don't throw the baby out with the bathwater. You want somebody's guardrails. I get it. But how is this going to, I mean, is this not going to put a damn, because right now, as you say, Facebook is the proxy for all of these other platforms. If you're an adult, let's take the kids off the table here. If you're an adult, you're 18 or above, am I going to feel this as, you know, I'm screwing around on Facebook or YouTube or any of the other social media apps, X? Am I going to notice a diminution of my experience?
2: I don't think so because, again, this is so targeted at children. And it's funny, you know, I was speaking with somebody because obviously TikTok, I think right now is a big problem. And it's sort of alarming on TikTok. A lot of conservative content creators are getting either banned entirely or their content, let's say they're saying something negative about something they're seeing, like the Islamification of Dearborn, Michigan, those videos are getting removed. So I'm actually much more alarmed about what's happening on TikTok. But what's interesting, if you think about the way that TikTok is, it's referred to in China as, I think, Douyin, if I'm saying that correctly, they only allow children to spend an hour. And it's only educational content. And so I think, you know, just as somebody who's been reporting on this, I've been seeing what countries like China are doing, and they're very rigid and regimented with what they allow young people there to do. And I do, in that regard, I think we should be very cautious about making sure children aren't getting sucked into this, because you do see, I mean, there's kids who spend dozens of hours, and I think the issue, and yes, I think you've seen the Patriot, you've seen all these kinds of things, and you've seen sort of the unintended consequences. And so I don't want to be too glib and say there's not going to be any unintended consequences. But I do think we need kind of some sort of framework for children. Again, I don't think they should apply this to adults who are, of course, able to make their own decisions. But I think this framework is important because it's, even if you're a parent who's very committed and dedicated to challenges, let's say you limit your own child, but all of their peers are spending hours and hours and hours. So I think it, again, just provides sort of helpful framework for all kids. And again, I mean, I don't think spending 2 hours a day on somebody who's a child needs to be spending more than 2 hours a day on Instagram. I don't think there's a great reason for that. So I don't think this is going to affect anybody's experience as an adult, but I do think it, for the first time, kind of puts a little bit of a check on what kids are able to do.
1: All right, so that's a good answer, and so I've learned something. So this is a necessary corrective in your mind relative to what we do with kids. And you're right, China, of course, China's a dictatorship, but that said, they have the means to do it, and they send kids to camp to deprogram them from it. Australia has some similar rules as well. But okay, we're getting there a little bit later because we are a little bit of the Wild West still, and America still has that frontier mentality.
2: But look, I mean, I think adults and children are completely different. So obviously, the CCP, the issue there is not that they're trying to limit how much time children are spending on the internet. It's the fact that they're censoring things for adults. So that's the issue, in my opinion.
1: Let's talk about this TikTok stuff. Who makes that call? Because we were all told now that the decisions were taken away from Beijing, which means this has to be done someplace out in Cupertino or wherever they have. Because there is an American TikTok, folks. It's, if you're a law enforcement, you're going to serve a subpoena or a search warrant. There is an office in California that is ostensibly the American TikTok. But is there somebody at the American TikTok that's now censoring conservatives, Lydia?
2: So I don't want to overstate anything. This is just some reporting we've been doing in the last few weeks. And I will say, I think there was still a lot of questions when this U.S. TikTok deal came down, whether or not it really was fully sort of safe from some of those CCP oversights and guardrails that have been implemented. But at least what we know is that a lot of the misinformation, even about data centers, a lot of that is proliferating on China. Those kind of anti-data center videos are suddenly doing really well. So I think, again, there's a question, why are those videos suddenly being favored? Again, you know, this is an issue. We saw this is when the app was still owned by a Chinese parent company, ByteDance, but we saw this sort of pro Osama bin Laden algorithm. I mean, some of these things that come up are just too crazy. If somebody had told me a few years ago the kids are going to be into Osama bin Laden videos, you would have thought that's outrageous, but it happened. And so we see how effective this sort of algorithm can be in convincing people what to think. And again, I think some of this huge anti-Israel sentiment that's sort of come out of nowhere and now is so prevalent, I think a lot of that is coming from TikTok as well. But yeah, there's a number of content creators who now are taking to X to share that their videos, again, pro-conservative videos or videos trying to expose things that are going on the left, are getting taken down, and then eventually their accounts are getting banned. So it's alarming to see that's happening, and I think it does raise questions with is the issue of TikTok that we thought was going to be improved upon being divested from a Chinese company, is that really actually...
1: Has it really been resolved? Yeah. All right. You know what? I'm going to make a collective request of you here, which is that on behalf of all of us, can you do an article on this?
2: Yes, 100%. Because we're digging into this.
1: This is really ripe territory. I'd like to know this myself. And I don't mean to task you here, but on the other hand, actually, I do. I get my information from you.
2: And that's where increasingly young people are getting their information more than Instagram. And I think that's why Meta was so, you know, obviously they're a very savvy company with very high paid lawyers who are arguing all of this, but they're right to say that more of these kids are spending time on YouTube and TikTok probably than Instagram.
1: No, TikTok,
2: certainly than
1: TikTok's
2: Facebook.
1: The one. TikTok is the not only the gateway drug, it's the destination drug. TikTok is the one. And when you tell me what you just told me, which I was not aware of.
2: Very NSX executioner.
1: That's really, really,
2: all of TikTok.
1: Yeah, I mean, that's amazing. All right, they're telling me we got to go. So, Lydia, I'm sorry we had to blow out of here now, but listen, as ever, we appreciate your dispatch from the field, and we'll talk again soon, and I'm going to look for that article, yeah?
2: Paul, I appreciate that. I will send it to you as soon as it goes live.
1: Outstanding. Thank you, folks. All Lydia Moynihan, catch her on the New York Post, folks. Okay, we'll be right back.
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12: Here's a look at what's happening around the Miami Valley this week. Alter Fest is going to be happening this weekend at Alter High School. 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The Fair New Boston, that's going on this weekend over at George Rogers Clark Park. 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Tipapalooza is going to be happening on Saturday. That's up in Tip City. 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
20: Partly cloudy and hot on Tuesday, high of 92. I'm Chief Meteorologist Austin Chaney for WHIO.
1: Guys, Paul Morrow, Fox Across America, and continuing with our theme of smart young women who are going to educate us, we got Elizabeth Pipko on the line. You know her from the network. You know her from this show. Let's get right to her in the limited time that we have. Elizabeth, welcome to the program.
21: Thanks for having me. How are you?
1: Good. How are you? How's the growing family? Everybody's good?
21: Everybody's good. Thank God.
1: Outstanding. Now, let's say, well, I got you on the line. I got to ask you about what's going on here in New York. You know, I mean, I know you know the town. I had Bruce Blakeman on. We've got Zohra Mamdani, whose wife seems to jet off every month to an Islamic retreat someplace. We got the governor pandering to all of this stuff. Now she's wearing a hijab. I get it. She's being respectful in a mosque, which is entirely appropriate. It's not about the religiosity of it. It's about the fact that she seems to be leaning into this trend. And, you know, nobody, I don't think, would care if it didn't come concomitant with communism. Where are we going in New York? Is this going to fail? Is Hochul being seduced by it? What's going on?
21: Oh, my gosh. I can't tell you how many conversations I've had about this. I'm sure you're in the exact
1: same
21: boat.
1: That's why I'm asking you, because I know you're up on it. Yeah.
21: Yeah. And it's all people want to talk about. And I'm someone who was born and raised in New York. I adore New York. I love New York. I was in New York on 9/11. I always tell people that that day shaped my politics and who I grew up to be. We are obviously getting close to the 25th anniversary of that horrific day and those atrocious attacks. And I think the attacks that actually changed not just my own mind, but a lot of people's minds about how they view American politics and foreign policy and their own real commitment to our country. I truly tell people that I became probably a Republican or whatever I am right now, a conservative. I became that as a six-year-old living through 9/11. And I think for a lot of people, they feel the same way and they're extremely confused by what's going on. They don't know how a city as wonderful as New York allowed this to happen and to take over. And again, it took over with overwhelming majority. This didn't happen by accident. It happened because Zohra Mamdani was voted in. He was elected fair and square with an overwhelming support from Democrats and New Yorkers. And I think it's extremely disappointing and it's a wake-up call to a lot of people. And it should signal again for so many people that it's easy to sit at home and say communism will never take over, Marxism will never take over, this anti-American sentiment can't win. But apparently in a few cities it can. There are states that are looking to possibly elect very similar ideologies in November. And if we don't fight back in every way that we can and every tool that's in our disposal, this can and will take over the entire world.
1: It's really, really scary. And I mentioned that we had Bruce Blakeman on, and I, you know, we had him on very cognizantly because my perception, I don't know if you agree, but my perception is that this nonsense from the left these days of the Big Tent, they're allowing in, this Big Tent includes guys like Hassan Piker. And this idea that people like Hochul, Andy Beshear in Kentucky, you know, even Shapiro has been doing some very dumb things lately from where I sit. I feel like they're leaning into this because they're scared of their base. And is this what they're going to be? Is this they're going to be the Democratic Party now going forward for the rest of our lives?
21: You know, I think at this point in time, I don't see them walking away from this. It's been going on for years. And I think many people thought it was just a strong talking point from the right. I mean, President Trump has been talking about socialism and a warning about this takeover of the Democrat Party since 2015. And people kind of played it off, assuming it was just a way to win elections and scare voters. But it wasn't. It was our very, very scary reality. And had they addressed it in 2015, instead of just kicking Bernie Sanders off the ballot and making sure Hillary Clinton was their nominee, had they actually addressed it, we maybe wouldn't be in this mess. By the way, they did that again in 2020. They handed Joe Biden the nomination.
1: That's right.
21: Obviously, they did it a third time when Joe Biden announced that he was not going to run for re-election, and they handed the reins over to Kamala Harris, not allowing anybody to have a say in that, not allowing their own voters, the American people, to say something about that. That's why we're here. They've angered their own voters, and they've never actually addressed the problem, which is the takeover of their party that they've allowed to happen because they are all terrified to stand up for themselves, for their country. I mean, they don't want to lose their seats. Let's be honest. That's what's happening. They don't want to lose their seats. They don't want to lose elections. And they know that these people are dangerous and they are incredibly strong. It's not enough to go out and say, I don't stand for this. You have to come up with a coalition that can take on the thousands of young people that want this to be the party. And they don't have that. They don't have the resources, the effort. They don't have the commitment of enough people in the so-called moderate establishment Democrat base to take that on. So they'd rather sit quietly and hope to God a miracle happens, but it obviously is not going to happen.
1: Well, you know, look, we're out of time. I got to close this out, but I'm just going to say it because you are putting it in much more erudite terms. But they're cowards, and they're cowering. 100%. Cowards cower, and that's what they're doing. We got to go. Sorry for cutting you short here. We love listening to you. We'll talk again soon. Folks, Fox Cross America, you. Paul Morrow. We'll be right back.
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3: Fox News, I'm Tom Rigotti. Nearly 30 years after the murder of legendary rapper Tupac Shakur, his accused killer Dwayne Keefe D. Davis is found guilty.
22: The verdict reads as follows. We, the jury in the above entitled case, find the defendant Dwayne Keefe Davis as follows. Count one, murder with use of a deadly weapon. Guilty of first degree murder with use of a deadly weapon.
3: Davis is the only person ever charged in Shakur's 1996 death. The rapper was shot while on his way to perform at a club in Las Vegas. A top Army official resigns after only 18 months on the job. Fox's Kristen Goodwin reports.
23: A rep for the White House confirming Army Secretary Dan Driscoll submitted his resignation to President Trump. The rep saying in part, Secretary Driscoll has been highly effective in advancing President Trump's agenda to make America strong again at the Department of the Army.
3: There have been reports of tension between Driscoll and Secretary of War Pete Hegseth for weeks. 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
20: 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I'm Chief Meteorologist Austin Chaney for WHIO.
24: You've told us that the most important thing about WHIO is the weather. 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It's such a big deal to us that we've staffed a full team of local meteorologists featuring Chief Meteorologist Austin Chaney. 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
25: I want to talk about how on impulse we buy things online that later it's like, why did I do that? So here's how I handle it. When I see something that's screaming at me, sale, sale, sale, and I'm thinking, hey, I'd really like to have that. I put it in my cart and then I abandon the cart. I don't buy right then. I wait. And one of two things can happen. Later, the deal's gone and I'm like, well, I should have bought it. But more often what happens is the retailer offers me a deal on the item I abandoned. But what happens the most, I think later, I didn't really need that. And I empty the cart. In fact, that happened to me just yesterday where I'd put something in the cart a while back, went back, saw it there. And I'm like, I don't need that. And all that money I saved.
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1: Paul Morrow filling in for the great Jimmy Failla on Fox Across America. And sorry for that hacking cough that I ended the last segment with. You know, when you talk a lot, your throat dries out. And I think I hacked up a lung, but anyway, I'll go on one lung. So, continuing, I promised you this was going to be the ladies' hour, and it is indeed. We have Deborah Leah coming up. Now, that you've seen her on the network, and you know what she is? You hear about this term, but it's an important thing these days. She's an influencer all over social media, and once again, one of the people that we go to get a little bit of a report from the field on what's going on with the younger generation, what they're feeling. Deborah knows New York, but she also knows Israel. I'm going to ask her about that. So, Deborah, you with us?
4: Yes, I am. Great to be back on with you.
1: Outstanding, outstanding. Great to have you. I'm looking at your social media, and I see that you were just in Jerusalem. Now, I've been there a number of times, and I want to ask you about what, I know you were there for a wedding, you put it up online, but I want to ask you about the atmospherics on the ground, because obviously so much going on in the Middle East these days. What is the feeling on the ground relative to, I want to come to something that's a little bit close to home here. Are they aware of what's going on in New York? Are they aware of Zohra Mamdani? Are they aware of some of the stuff going on in Michigan? And what's their feeling about it?
4: Absolutely. And it's all they talk about, actually. That was jokes that I made even before the election, that I would go to Israel and the drivers there would be like, oh my gosh, Mamdani, you have to be so worried. Are you going to be okay there? I'm like, listen, buddy, you have rockets falling on your head from all directions. Are you going to be okay out here? It's funny how much concern they have, but they absolutely hear about what's happening in this country. And that's why they are very steadfast in wanting to end this war with Iran, but end it the right way. They don't want us, America, to just back out. They really believe that that's the future. And, you know, ending the war with Iran strong, I think, will send a strong message to all these jihadist sympathizers that we've had rush into our country in the United States of America and try and pretend that we share any of those values. We do not. And they have a firsthand experience of terrorism. They don't need to have any more terrorist attacks on their soil like America had 9/11 to understand the future direction that the world is heading in and to stand strongly against it. So it's very nice that that's the common conception over there, as opposed to America, where people defending Iran, people defending the IRGC and everything in between.
1: They obviously have a vested interest. And, you know, those people, like I said, I've been over there when I was still working on cases and stuff. And, you know, that they live a little bit on the edge, especially in the cities. And, of course, you know, in the settlements in the West Bank. But in the cities, you know, they're used to these stories. They're used to big police actions. One of the things people don't realize is I had friends over there, people in the security services, is one of the things people don't realize is there's a lot of crime. There's a lot of organized crime. There's like Arab on Arab crime. The people don't realize how many Arab Israelis there are, which is something they don't get credit for, because the Arabs in Israel live better than most of the Arabs in the Arab nations. But there's a lot of, there was a big case the other day where they were like lobbing Molotov cocktails at each other. It was a family dispute. So my point is, they live a little bit on the edge over there. They're used to that. And it's just interesting to me, because you're not the first person who's told me that, that they're very attuned to all of this stuff. Now, let's go to the Iran war. They want it to end the right way. I hear that. But yet, they haven't really taken a very strong hand in it yet. As of now, Israel is staying out of it. What is the feeling on the ground in Israel relative to the fact that Israel has not gone kinetic, as they say, has not taken up arms against Iran in the ongoing war?
4: Yeah, so something that I heard from every single person there, obviously they're not in the government, they're not making the decisions, but from the boots on the ground perspective that I heard is that large people want this war to continue, and not in the sense of just obviously continuing war, but I've said for a long time, a ceasefire is kicking the can down the road for more war eventually. Israel is the closest to Iran to actually feel the brunt effects of this war. So they want to wrap it up. They think that we've lost soldiers for many years on the American side, on the Israel side, and it's about time that we finish this in the sense of actually eliminate the IRGC and create a freer world. And there's definitely some frustration. I hate to say it, but my job is to not protect Israelis. My job is to deliver the truth to the American people as the American Jew that I am. And there has been a little bit of frustration with Trump himself. We've known for years that Israelis love Trump so much. They put him on the back of matzah boxes for just greatness, saying Cyrus the Great in Jerusalem. They have signs everywhere. Even the Greeks love him. So It's unfortunate that there has been a little bit of frustration, and I don't think that that's unique to just Israelis. I think we've seen that with the GOP here in America, that it's been very divided over this war. And I think that overall, we're in a very tough position where if we start to divide our base and especially our allies abroad, it's not going to bode well for the future. So my biggest concern is just how do we unify not only the GOP, but everyone who is on our ideological page from the same ideological cloth to go against these individuals. There's very few difference between IRGC members and a lot of these Western liberal women who are protesting in the streets these days. And that's an absurd thing to say, but I think it's just more important than ever that we focus on uniting and stop this split that has been happening for many years now.
1: It's ludicrous, some of the overlap there that you're referring to. You literally have the young women, and it's not all women, of course, waving the LGBTQ for Palestine flag. Meanwhile, we all know how hostile that terrain would be to, let's say, a trans person or something like that. But they've managed to do all this intersectionality nonsense. Let me ask you this. It's no secret that the Jewish vote traditionally in America has gone left by the vast majority. Is Israel in any position to influence the change there? Because there is, does seem to be a little bit of a creeping recognition that maybe the Democratic Party shouldn't be the knee-jerk home for the Jewish vote. And I know it's not always been all Jews, but the vast majority have. Even to this day in Florida, if you look at where the blue vote comes out of in Florida,

0: It's Western ideology. That's really what it comes down to, supporting Israel, voting conservative. A lot of it is Judeo-Christian values and religiosity. And a very simple explanation for why Jews vote left by almost 90%+ every single time is because only about 2% of Jews are Orthodox, meaning religious, by the book. And we've seen in America, the less religious people get, the less they follow our constitution and our actual ideologies in this country. So my solution to this is not just Israel, but October 7th provided an environment for a lot of Jews who may think they're Jewish in name only, they're not pro-Israel, they don't go to synagogue, but they're proud to be Jewish. They woke up after October 7th and looked around that none of their friends were actually their friends, that they lost a lot of friends, work colleagues, whatever it is, over the divide over Israel. So they've gotten more religious over the last 2 years and come back. But the greatest solution to the Israel problem, to every problem we have in America, is an increase in religiosity. Christians should go to church. Jews should go to synagogue. That's all that I have to say on those two religious groups. But don't have anything else for the rest. I don't think we need to import any more, you know, into this country. But overall, attending synagogue, attending church is the solution to how we unite individuals and how we actually get back on track. And it's the same, it's just human nature at the end of the day. When you live your life by a book and by a moral code, you're more aware of that moral code in society and you want to live to it. Whereas people have replaced religion with politics, with transgender ideology, with Scientology and everything in between. And so really the only solution here is for people to get more religious in whatever religion, hopefully Christian or Jewish.
1: So there's a famous book on this subject. I remember when it came out, I ordered it. John Podoretz used to write for the Post. He does occasionally still, which is Why Are Jews Liberal? And he goes, essentially, the ultimate theme of the book is essentially, I was talking to Alan Dershowitz about this the other day on my podcast. And it's essentially what you say. The further you get away from religiosity and Israel in a Jewish community, the new religion, the new sort of code becomes all the stuff you're talking about, and it becomes essentially secular progressivism. And it's one of the things that I think, I don't want to say you have to undo, but you have to break through to maybe bring some of that vote over. And I hate to say it, but it looks to me like the only thing that can do it is the fact that I think a portion of the Jewish vote is waking up to the fact that they're under threat. Because you're seeing anti-Semitic incidents going on across the country, but particularly in blue cities that are not being addressed. And when you have a place like Harvard that ultimately had to be shamed into setting up a safe passage corridor for their Jewish students to get to school, I mean, what the hell are we doing here? And I think that that looks to me to be the way to go. Now, you went to the idea of Orthodox practitioners. This is an interesting aspect of Israeli politics, and I think it matters here. Netanyahu needs them to hold his coalition together, but they don't go into military, they don't work, and a lot of Israelis resent that. What's the dynamic over there these days relative to Netanyahu? Because if he loses that aspect of the vote and he gets voted out of office in their parliamentary system, he's under indictment. And he's got a big problem. Is he popular these days with the Iran stuff popping off? What's the feeling on the ground relative to Netanyahu in Iran, in Israel these days?
0: You ask a very good but very can of worms kind of question, because Israeli politics, even thinking about it, starts to give me a migraine because it is so complicated over there, especially with the coalitions that they have to form. But this is a huge problem. There's major elections happening in Israel right now. I'm not exactly sure when they end, but that's essentially been the problem, that Netanyahu for many years has joined with the ultra religious groups in order to gain their support with Smotrich and Ben-Gavir for movements in Judea and Samaria, otherwise known as the West Bank. So now there's been a breakup because Netanyahu's cabinet has been slightly trying to abandon that bloc in order to go with a new bloc. And so I try to keep my focus on American politics, where it's much more simpler. But at large, I think war, no matter what, no matter if it's a great leader, war creates divide, of course, abroad, but especially within the country. And before October 7th, Israel was having horrific political divide.
1: That's
0: with judicial
1: right.
0: reform, with Netanyahu, elections. I think there was
1: the
0: like
1: Supreme
0: five
1: Court.
0: Elections within 1 year, of course. And so there was a lot of problems before then. October 7th obviously put a little bit of a pause on all of the political divides within Israel because they unite over the common enemy. And maybe that can be a lesson that we can learn here in America, that we right now have a common enemy, right, left, or center. People who come here who want to marry your 14-year-old girls, who don't know how to read street signs, who are crashing and murdering young families on the roads, who just today

0: Story broke that police officers in Queens, New Jersey, don't speak English, and they're not giving tickets to Muslim bike riders because they see them during prayer times. That is the common enemy right now. And so I think Americans from the darkest day for Israelis can maybe learn a little bit that we, of course, have very real political divides, but there will be a time and place to deal with those political divides and make our voices heard. But there won't be if we no longer have a country because we give it up to the people invading us. So I think there's always a silver lining in life, but I pray for the best for Israel's politics. It's a big headache over there. And right now, my biggest focus is obviously November, the midterms, and over here in New York City. Well, I don't think it's very possible whatsoever, but doing anything I can to try and send Kathy Hochul packing.
1: Yeah, well, that's what we have to do. We had Bruce Blakeman on in our first segment today, talked about all of these nuts and bolts issues relative to New York. And I ask about the Israeli politics because if Trump loses Netanyahu over there, which could happen, you don't know what you're going to get. And, you know, I've heard various names floated, and the dynamic relative to how much we can depend on Israel, what the relationship will be. Now, look, we're always going to be allies. But, you know, Trump and Netanyahu, despite the fact that right now they're cranky at each other, you know, Trump has hit him a couple of times. Netanyahu doesn't like it. But that dynamic changes, and we're into a very, very different situation over there. And if we have somebody different in the White House, you're talking about a really different dynamic. And that's one of the things that you got to keep an eye on. We're almost out of time here. Just to wrap us up, Deborah, you talked about what you're focusing on now. Tell people where they can find you, where they can see your work and the stuff that you are looking at these days.
0: You can find me across social media, the Deborah Leah. You can actually catch me tonight on Fox Business. I'll be coming over there to join you in the studio a little bit later today. And I think really the next direction is no longer for me specifically. Keep an eye out. I want to start leading the charge instead of just reacting to everything that we see happening. I've done that for many years, but got a few things up my sleeve that'll be coming out soon. So definitely keep an eye out for me.
1: You going to run for office?
0: Well, in the future, absolutely. Is New York ready for me? Not just yet.
1: Oh, I like that. You look at that, a real answer, as opposed to, oh, I'm keeping my options open. You know what? That's decisiveness. You know what? You got my vote already.
0: Absolutely.
1: There you go. I love it. All right, folks, Deborah Leah, you catch her on FBN tonight, Fox Business. We appreciate you being here, Deborah. We wish you Godspeed. Folks, we got to take a break. Fox Across America, I'm Paul Morrow.
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14: Partly cloudy and hot on Tuesday, high of 92. I'm Chief Meteorologist Austin Chaney for WHIO.
1: Guys, Fox Across America, Paul Morrow here, and we have a special guy. I promised you a special guest here in the ladies' hour, and we have her. One of my favorite people here. She's well known at Fox. What's your name again?
15: Oh, they call me Producer Christine.
1: Oh, sorry. Christine Bragg is here, folks. Noted legal expert, willing to opine on pretty much anything, but certainly things related to crime law and, of course, Lindsay Clancy.
15: I mean, Paul, I literally go to bed every night to Dateline.
1: Do you really?
15: Yeah, is that crazy? Psychopathic?
1: Explains a lot, actually.
15: Yeah. Oh, yeah.
1: Your poor husband. Are you the beneficiary of his life insurance?
15: Sure am.
1: I suspect so. So,
15: but can I tell you what I told him? I want to change my emergency contact to Kevin Reddington.
1: Oh, my God.
15: So, if anything should happen to me, just call Big Red.
1: Reddington is falling apart. He said he's going to punch Brian Yenis. He's yelling now today about Hannity and all that. He said Hannity and his men, which, by the way, I think includes me and Greg Jarrett.
15: Well, no, I don't want to be here then.
1: So, I got the target on my back from Big Red. So, obviously, you're wrong, but, let's talk to you about it a little bit. What's your take on this case? What should, by the way, online now they're reporting now this could be, looks to be reasonably sourced, that multiple female jurors showed up today wearing pink. And if that's the case, not good. Not good. Now, I don't know if that's removable.
15: Couldn't that just be a coincidence, though? Do you really think two jurors would actually do
1: that?
15: Is it
1: two? Is that what it is?
15: Yeah, it's two.
1: It's two.
15: Okay. I just started seeing that.
1: I mean, a lot of women wear pink. It could be something. It could be nothing. But Seriously,
15: give I'm it just going to say we usually look good in pink, so just putting it out there.
1: Just put
15: maybe
1: it out
15: they
1: there.
15: Think they're going to be on camera. I heard that a lot of them are dressed up today.
1: Oh, so to maybe be interviewed afterwards
15: correct.
1: Or whatever. I see. I see.
15: Now, how does that work? Do you volunteer to be interviewed? Like, can you just say no? I want to go home. I don't want to talk to the press.
1: Of course you can. Yeah, you don't have to be interviewed. Yeah, of course.
15: How do you think I would? What do you think I would do?
1: I think if that I was you'd on the be jury? Standing there. It would be getting dark. You'd still be standing there. It would be getting light the next morning. You'd still be standing there. By the end of the day, you'd have a show. So tell me. We're wrong. Tell us where we are getting the whole thing wrong that she should be committed. You got 1 minute. Go.
15: Okay, of course you're getting it wrong. I think that she should be found not guilty by reason of insanity. I think the medications really messed her up. You can't be on 13, 14, 15 medications in the span of 3 months. And you can't tell me there's no such thing as postpartum psychosis.
1: I would never say that. However, it is unbelievably rare. And by the way, she had stopped almost all the meds and they were out of her system. She was on two on the day of, one of them being a sleeping med, which she might not even have taken yet. And the other one was Valium. So if we're going to use Valium as an excuse to kill people these days, there's going to be a lot of dead bodies around.
15: All I'm saying, and I've been saying this on the Guy Benson show all last week, you could have two thoughts. You can think that she is not guilty because she was insane, and then you can also think, hey, she belongs somewhere because she did kill three kids.
1: All right, let me just say this very respectfully.
15: Don't do it.
1: Time for you to go.
15: Oh, fine.
1: We'll be right back.
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19: A guilty verdict decades in the making. I'm Lee Silicera, Fox News. A Las Vegas jury convicts an ex-gang member in the shooting death of Tupac Shakur.
20: After less than 3 hours of deliberations, a jury finding Dwayne Davis
21: guilty of first-degree murder with use of a deadly weapon.
20: Prosecutors say Davis, a former leader of the Compton Crips gang, orchestrated the 1996 fatal drive-by shooting of Tupac in Las Vegas after a fight involving the rapper's entourage and Davis's nephew. The 63-year-old is not accused of pulling the trigger, but of providing the gun, charged in 2023 after co-writing a book prosecutors say detailed his involvement. The defense argued there was no physical evidence. A judge ordering Davis to be held with no bail. A sentencing hearing is set for October 13th.
19: Fox's Kristen Goodwin. Davis is the only person to be charged in the killing. A woman is dead. A man is wounded after the NYPD says a woman armed with two knives stabbed them at random in Times Square this afternoon before she was shot and killed by police.
22: This was an extraordinarily dangerous situation unfolding in the heart of Times Square.
19: Police Commissioner Jessica Tisch, who says the suspect, 49-year-old Pamela Cisneros of Queens, refused to give up the knives after the stabbing and was tased by officers, but it had no effect. Tish says the suspect was shot as she continued to approach the officers armed with the knives. President Trump says more drug makers are signing on to a pledge to lower prescription prices.
23: Nine medium-sized pharmaceutical firms are agreeing to cut prices for U.S. patients as part of a most favored nations deal with the Trump administration.
24: For decades, Americans paid the highest drug prices anywhere in the world by far.
0: wasn't even close. We were ripped off.
23: But President Trump says price agreements have now been made with more than two dozen drug makers over the past year, covering 90% of the pharmaceutical market.
19: Fox's Jared Halpern, America's listening to Fox News.
14: Partly cloudy and hot on Tuesday, high of 92. I'm Chief Meteorologist Austin Chaney for WHIO.
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3: I'm Ron Otto with my sports rundown. College football is getting underway, and let's talk about that team I love to hate, Michigan. Athletic director Ward Emanuel is leaving U of M at year's end. They've won plenty of hardware during Emanuel's tenure, but off the field has been a train wreck. The university probe revealed accountability failures, weaknesses in reporting, and the word retaliation was even used. There was the Jim Harbaugh sign stealing, which could still cost the university $30 million from the NCAA. A former assistant is suing Manuel and the university, saying they tried to make him a scapegoat. And a former offensive coordinator is facing federal charges that he hacked private images belonging to thousands of female athletes. And that was before Sherrone Moore took the school to crazy town. U of M won national titles in football, gymnastics, and practically lived in the Frozen Four in hockey. Michigan is kind of like going to a fast food joint. Take your food and enjoy it. Just don't look into the kitchen. I'm Ron Otto, and that's my sports rundown.
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1: No, it is not. It is Fox Across America with Paul Morrow. All right, a significant step down, but nonetheless, you got me. Folks, if there are two states that are emblematic of the current schism in the mindset of Americans these days, it's California and Texas. California, the avatar for all things progressive, all things blue. I mean, it's just received wisdom that they're going to go blue. All of those electoral votes, every election going for the Democrat candidate for president. And then Texas, in many ways, the opposite. Now, that said, Texas these days is flirting with putting James Tallarico in as a senator, which I find mind-boggling, but let's hold our fire right now because it hasn't happened yet, and we know how these polls are often skewed. But if you look at the difference between the two, one state is losing population and the other is gaining, and it's a direct corollary. That is to say, people are leaving California to go to Texas. And the U-Haul metric alone demonstrates that. As I'm sure you've heard about, you can see all the U-Hauls going in one direction. And examining that kind of stuff can show us what really works and what doesn't. And there's a reason why right now Texas has what they're calling Y'all Street instead of Wall Street, because New York's losing people to Texas as well. So our next guest has written on this recently, and I think it's a really salient point and something that we should look at if we can figure out how to make this nation writ large more prosperous and to grow in the right way. We got Judge Glock, a friend of the program. He's with the Manhattan Institute. We've had him before. Just one of our smart guys that we go to. So, Judge, welcome to Fox Across America.
2: Thank you so much for having me back, Paul.
1: Always a pleasure. You and I talk data centers. We've talked energy stuff. And I actually want to get to data centers again today. But I want to tease out this California versus Texas thing that you put your thumb on, because I really think it's interesting. Why is it that everybody's going to, I know that the short answer is low taxes, but, you know, you tease out the fact that it's more than that. Why are people going to Texas and leaving California?
2: Well, in the interest of full disclosure, I should admit that I at one point left California to go to Texas for probably some of the same reasons that a lot of people did. The taxes certainly matter. The general cost of living certainly mattered. But as I tried to explain in the piece you referenced, the number one issue for me, as it is for hundreds of thousands of people leaving the state of California, is housing prices. If you look at what Americans spend, your typical family, about a third of all their spending goes to housing. No other expenditure category comes even close. So when we're talking about the difference in the cost of living in different places or even from year to year, you have to look first and foremost to housing, and that's where California has really had its biggest problems in terms of keeping costs down and creating more supply. And that's where places like Texas have really shown. They've shown you can create cheap housing, you can create a lot of it, and that can attract a lot of especially middle class and working class people.
1: So one of the things you always hear from Gen Z, let's call them, or whatever's after it, I lose track of these things. You know, Kat Timpf actually makes this point quite eloquently on the Gutfeld show, is that for people of her age and younger, Kat's a young woman, the idea of starting out and knowing that you're just never going to be able to afford a home. Like here in New York, it's received wisdom that you're going to live in an apartment for the rest of your life paying rent. And now that's become something of a virtue. You know, they lean into it. I don't want to own. I don't want to own. Of course you want to own. You just can't. And that's what you're saying. But in Texas, apparently you can. Why? Why is it so? Is it just because Texas has all this land that you can just build out west? What is it?
2: Well, it helps. In the piece, I go a little bit into this. And so Texas has certainly benefited from the fact that it basically had a bunch of scrubby desert-like ranch land that's real easy and flat to build out on. It makes it easy to build single-family homes. It makes it easy to build new towns and subdivisions. All that helps Texas. In California, unfortunately, its biggest cities got a lot of mountains and hills around them. But when I talk to people in California, they say, hey, look, we can't possibly build more housing. Look, we're surrounded by all these hills. And I would often talk to people who would be telling me this in San Francisco, which is a city almost entirely built upon hills.
1: Yeah.
2: So if California really wanted to build and build outwards and build more single-family homes, they certainly could do it. But as I try to show, the number one barrier to that is California environmentalism, which has basically made it near impossible for cities to grow out, to eat up more hill land and scrubby ranch land and other sorts of land that's not being very well used. And that environmentalism is ironically driving people from a state that declares itself to be very green and that has very low carbon emissions, for those of you out there who care about that sort of thing. So California is really shooting itself in the foot on several levels by this excessive environmentalism, which is preventing more growth in the state and is driving up housing prices.
1: Do they not have some cognition of the fact that maybe, okay, if the sprawl, the suburban sprawl, essentially, that is possible in a place like Texas because you have all that area, like you said, that's just open scrubland going all the way west. Some of those areas, oh, my God, they're like, they just go to the horizon, okay? Do they not have any recognition, I should say, of the fact that, you know, you can build up? They don't have cities. I'm sorry, L.A.'s not a city. I don't know what the hell it is, but it's not a city. San Francisco has a downtown, kind of, sort of. But, like, all my experiences with California, they don't really have cities. They don't have, like, sort of the dense city, European style city that I'm used to, let's say in the East Coast, in New York, Philly, Baltimore, et cetera, Boston. Is there no feeling that maybe we should start to build up in California?
2: There is, and there's an increasing feeling for that, which is very much a good thing. There's what's called a YIMBY movement out there, a Yes in My Backyard movement, that's been trying to force these cities to upzone, allow more apartments and townhomes and other things like that to allow people to live. But, and here's the important qualification I would give, a lot of people have this picture of L.A. and San Francisco, which is this kind of like endless, sprawling, low-density neighborhoods. But if you look outside New York City proper, the two densest cities in America are L.A. and San Francisco. They actually are very dense relative to most of what Americans would be familiar with in Kansas City or in Dallas or in Houston. And if you zoom in even more, you say these cities have been getting denser. So that helps. You need that growing up. But the main difference in California is not that they're not growing up. It's that they refuse to grow out. They refuse to build the sort of single family homes that most Americans still want, despite the claims of a lot of people, yes, that they want to rent or live in an apartment forever. Americans still mainly want single family homes, and that's where California is falling short. It's pretty close to Texas in terms of building new apartments. It's not that bad in terms of those numbers. It goes less than half of the annual new single family homes that Texas builds.
1: Yeah, see, that's very telling right there. Look, people at the end of the day, they want a house. They want it may sound great when you're 22 to say, I'm going to live in an apartment all my life. I'll pay rent. I won't have the responsibility. Wait till you're 32 and your first kid's on the way and you realize that there's no place to go to play in the backyard or you can't have friends over for a barbecue. There's a reason that all those GIs coming back from World War II and Levittown grew like, it just exploded. Why? Because it was these cookie cutter homes and, you know, people love to deride it and everything else, but it was part of the American dream. Home ownership had been beyond the reach of most people until that paradigm developed. And then all of a sudden that became possible. Yes, sure, it was a small backyard, but nonetheless, it was yours and people want that. You know what I think gets a lot of it right is Florida, like so many other things. Miami's dense and it's growing up. But yet you're also seeing new building. And I think that Florida, from what I see, to the extent that I can pay attention to this stuff, seems to be getting it right. Have you had any feelings on Florida relative to all this?
2: Oh, Florida is probably neck and neck with Texas in terms of actually success in new home building. And if you look at them, they're the two states with the fastest growing population in terms of just the raw number of people moving there. More bursts, but precisely because they have more of those homes where people can form families in, all of the rest of that. Florida has done yeoman's work in withdrawing a lot of those bad regulatory systems that prevent people from building. Yeah, you go to Miami, it's kind of not a concrete jungle, but it's lots of tall condo buildings in there that people really love living in, but it's also building a lot of those single family homes and growing outwards that is helping families and, again, especially middle income and working class people move into them. A lot of states in America are doing it right. And as I often say to people, for all the problems with American housing, and we got a lot, we're still the tallest pygmy in the world. You look at housing in Britain, you look at housing in Italy and France, and there are a lot of people paying about twice what we do for about half the amount of space. So we do it pretty well in most of America. The problem is some of our biggest states and some of our biggest cities, especially in California, New York, Massachusetts, just aren't growing. And most especially, again, they're not building single family homes. And that's causing people to flee where they can get a home. And they're getting those in places like Florida and Texas.
1: Elections have consequences. And when you put in these onerous regulations and in some insane environment, everybody wants clean air and water, of course. But, you know, if it's getting to the point where you can't build anything without 5 years of environmental review, you know what? You're not progressing. That's not progressivism. That's regressivism. Let's go to something else that you and I have talked about, because it seems to have, if anything, gotten hotter since you and I last spoke. And it's something I know you're up on, which is the data centers. Now, you and I talked in a notional way about the idea that China was behind a lot of the messaging against data centers, even in areas that are not very populated. And in fact, this canard that they use so much water that we're all going to be, you know, dying of thirst. Meanwhile, now we hear the metric that the average golf course uses more water than it. And I think actually you were the first person who told me that, than the most data centers. New York, since I think we spoke, has put on, through Kathy Hochul, a regressive governor in my estimation, has put a moratorium on data centers. I think she's going to have to lift that if and when she wins the election. And we'll see if it happens. But what's the current state of the data centers? And are we making progress with getting through to people that we're going to need these things? Otherwise, we are surrendering the future to China.
2: Unfortunately, it looks like right now the politics is moving in the wrong direction. So, yeah, you have what I think correctly describe as semi-regressive governors like Hochul in New York banning data centers. But you also have Governor Shapiro in Pennsylvania, who says he's going to pause data centers. Yeah. He was playing very much as a moderate. You have Governor Abbott in Texas. Texas, of all places,
1: I was shocked
2: loves
1: by
2: building.
1: That. Yeah.
2: Yeah. Doing a pause on data centers until they complete this supposed audit about their cost and the rest of it. You have a lot of other competitors, and you see this in Michigan and Wisconsin and elsewhere, for senators and governors saying we got to stop data centers. This is the wrong direction for what the reasons you pointed out. We have to be concerned about China. And to me, the bigger concern is just these data centers can bring a lot of benefits to these local communities. American communities all across the country are competing for steel factories, for aluminum smelting plants, for new chip factories. All these communities want these things because they bring a lot of jobs, they bring a lot of tax revenue. And yes, maybe they have some downsides like some local pollution, but most of America, people are willing to make that trade-off. Data centers, if anything, they bring more local tax revenue, they have fewer downsides, less things like pollution, and they really don't have much in terms of bad downstream effects. So why are a bunch of places competing desperately to get a new chip mill, a chip factory, or a steel mill, and yet trying to ban these data centers? I just don't understand it.
1: It's almost like it's become trendy. You know, it's like become a new thing to jump on the left. I was very disappointed in Abbott, as you point out, because I think that this idea is just getting subverted by propaganda. And you know what? If you are the governor of a red state, and you are going to say, you know what, I'm throwing it to put them here, you are going to benefit, because we had earlier in the show Lydia Moynihan, who writes for the New York Post, and she did a piece recently demonstrating that in areas where they put these data centers up, in some cases, the teachers are getting $30,000 bonuses. The tax base is getting so supported. Taxes are being cut. Property taxes are being cut. They have money in the municipal till that had not been there. These data centers bring so many benefits. They pay their way. In fact, in many instances, Bruce Blakeman was on earlier with us today, who's obviously running against Hochul, and he was talking about the fact that in some instances, they offer to pay for their own energy. All this, oh God, they're going to use all the energy. They say, not only will we pay for it, we'll create it. And it's just amazing to me, because they're going to buy it, I guess, through the grid and promise to give a lot of it back. There just does not seem to be any narrative that's permeating people's minds relative to this. You know what it is? I think, Judge, they just don't understand what they are. That's my feeling. They just don't understand what these data centers actually are. And it's just become some, you know, it's Bigfoot now. You know, it scares everybody. We're almost out of time. Tell me what you're working on next. What's obsessing Judge Glock? You always got your finger on the big issues going on in the cities. What's next on your radar screen?
2: Well, it's not as much on cities, but it's a piece I've been working on for City Journal. I'm making the argument that the DOGE civil service cuts worked. Nobody's been telling the story about what DOGE actually did. You can make a bunch of claims about what DOGE promised and didn't deliver, all these trillions of savings. But right now, the federal workforce is about 12% smaller than it was when Trump took office. And the government seems to be working pretty okay. And I think I would call a 12% workforce cut with pretty much things operating as before a success. But that story hasn't been told, so I hope to get that out before too long.
1: Necessary, I can tell you folks, as somebody who sat in a federal task force, the story I always tell to demonstrate this, big case with Treasury, I get invited down, I go to the Treasury building, which is this beautiful building in downtown D.C. It's the size of a city block, there was nobody in it. This is before COVID, well before COVID. There's nobody in the building. It took me about 20 minutes to find a room where these people were. There is a lot of fluff in our government, and we will run without it. Judge Glock, we're going to look for that piece once it comes out. Let us know. We'll have you back on the program as ever. We appreciate your insights.
2: Thanks so much for having me, Paul.
1: Anytime. Folks, we are Fox Across America. I am Paul Morrow. Quick break. We'll be right back.
0: The show that always comes prepared.
3: 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I got my fried chicken. Miller beer. Always Miller beer.
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14: Partly cloudy and hot on Tuesday, high of 92. I'm Chief Meteorologist Austin Chaney for WHIO.
1: Music there. I like that one. Guys, Paul Morrow, Fox Across America, taking us in to the end of the half hour, and then we'll be back with our last half hour with James Comer of the U.S. Congress. We're going to take him deep, especially on the investigations that are going. A lot of big investigations going on. I run out of a room with all of them, you know, writing on them on my newsletter, the Ops Desk. You got the Comey thing going on. You got Ilhan Omar. You got stuff now related to the raid on Mar-a-Lago and a whole host of other stuff. I wouldn't be surprised if we see one now relative to some of the stuff coming out about Tish James, the AG of New York State. It's hard to keep up with all of these investigations, but we're going to be talking to him about it. And look, I know I go to this when I host the show, but it is ultimately how you have to frame things. And everything that we've talked about today, with the exception of the Clancy thing, you know, you can frame it around the idea that we really are at an inflection point in American history. We are looking at a battle, essentially, I guess, the second battle of the Cold War. The war that we ostensibly won against global communism, somehow or other, we have to relitigate it on our own shores with our own people, with an uneducated class and a bunch of coastal elite idiots who somehow or other think that this time we're gonna get it right. It never works. And even if it does work, quote unquote, all it's gonna produce is misery and a mass dumbing down. America's past that, and we shouldn't have to go through it again. I'm Paul Morrow. Join us for our last half hour with Congressman James Comer. We'll be right back.
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16: Fox News, I'm Ted Linder. The accused killer of rapper Tupac Shakur, Dwayne Keefe D. Davis, has been found guilty tonight. Davis, the only person ever charged in Tupac Shakur's death almost 30 years ago, back in the fall of 1996, the rapper shot while on his way to perform at a club in Las Vegas. The U.S. military targeting an island in the Strait of Hormuz. This after Iran fired strikes at U.S. ally Jordan.
17: CENTCOM spokesman Captain Tim Hawkins says Islamic Revolutionary Guard Corps forces were observed preparing to launch rockets with sea mines into the Strait of Hormuz. Last week, CENTCOM said it had completed clearing sea mines from the strait.
16: That's Fox's Jennifer Griffin. And officials with new numbers out tonight say that nearly 80 people have now been rescued in the weekend Grand Canyon flooding. Two other people have died and one person is still unaccounted for. 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
14: Partly cloudy and hot on Tuesday, high of 92. I'm Chief Meteorologist Austin Chaney for WHIO.
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19: Here's a look at what's happening around the Miami Valley this week. Alter Fest is going to be happening this weekend at Alter High School. 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The Fair New Boston, that's going on this weekend over at George Rogers Clark Park. 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
15: 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Fox Across America with Jimmy Failla.
1: Guys, Paul Morrow here for Jimmy Failla. Fox Across America entering our last half hour, and we saved the best for last. We got James Comer again, you know him as the congressman representing Kentucky 1. He also sits over the House Oversight and Reform Committee. I want to get right to him because we only have limited time, and I got so much to ask him. So, Congressman, welcome to the program.
20: Thanks for having me.
1: Anytime. Thank you for being here. Now, I want to ask you about what you're working on relative to investigations these days, because so many investigations seem to be bubbling up out of Congress. You guys are holding congressional hearings that do have subpoena power. I mean, I can barely keep track. What's hot on your agenda right now? Which ones do you think actually have some meat on the bone, and which ones are going to change our lives?
20: I think we have a lot of momentum with the waste, fraud, and abuse in the government welfare programs. And everybody saw what happened in Minnesota and California. Now we're rolling into other states. We've got a great partner in Vice President Vance and his task force on fraud. Mm-hmm. This is a huge problem in America within the federal government. We've seen a ridiculous number of what we call improper payments. That's where the government sends money to people that never should have received money. We know about the government sending PPP checks and things like that, and stimulus checks to dead people.
2: Yeah.
20: But what we've got a real problem, what we're focused on, is sending checks to fraudsters that are defrauding Medicare and Medicaid. And many of these fraudsters are from other countries. They just have UPS and P.O. boxes that aren't legitimate addresses. And for whatever reason, these states haven't been identifying this fraud and doing anything about it. So that's where our focus is. We've apprehended, we've identified hundreds of fraudsters. Many have been already arrested in Minnesota and other places. And hopefully we'll get a lot more accomplished in the last few months of this Congress.
1: I saw a metric one time, I forget exactly where I saw it. But and then I had conversations about it with people on the air, that if we actually manage to drive down the level of fraud by 50%, mm-hmm. we actually would start to cut into our federal deficit. We actually would be Absolutely. Able to start making some ground on there, because we're just wasting so much money. I remember reading that a few years ago that one of the biggest recipients of federal tax returns was a post office box in Romania. Mm-hmm. Romania, yeah. For the love of God, yeah. Is there no... Can we do anything institutionally so that it doesn't have to be a sweat equity investigation every time by some poor cop or investigator that somehow or other the computer system? We can't use AI to pick some of this up?
20: We're going to have to use AI. And of course, the Federal Employees Union don't like that, because that would theoretically, in their mind, limit the number of federal employees. The bottom line is the federal government has not been doing a good job of identifying the obvious with respect to fraud, much less the complicated. When you see someone with a foreign mailbox address, that should be obvious that this could be fraudulent. But there's no incentive for these federal employees to do anything about it. And until we had Governor Tim Walz in and raked him across the coals, there was no incentive for any governor to identify fraud. But this is a big difference between Republicans and Democrats. And I hope the American people take this into consideration this midterm. The Republicans are the ones that are going after fraud. And anytime we do, the Democrats clutch their pearls and say, oh my goodness, the Republicans are going after, they're trying to cut Medicaid or they're trying to cut Medicare. And that's not true. We're trying to eliminate the fraud so there's more money in the program for the people who deserve to get Medicaid and who are entitled to get Medicare. So the Democrats have proven time and time again this year, they don't care about fraud. They're just waiting for a Republican like me to identify a fraudulent scheme so they can say, oh, that Republican's cruel and he's trying to cut something. That's a difference in the parties right now.
1: Congressman, we're seeing it. You know where you really hit the road, rubber hits the road rather, in this issue is California. They literally mm-hmm. just passed a law essentially against Nick Shirley because he was doing mm-hmm. God's work relative to this stuff. And I don't actually think that that talking point is getting out there enough, because what sane person wants to be ripped off? And I can tell you as a resident of New York City, boy, wait till you guys focus on Brooklyn in this town, because I never arrested a perp, and I'm not even kidding. I never arrested a sort of street perp, somebody who maybe was living on the street, homeless shelters and things like that, who didn't have five or six SNAP benefit cards on them. In New York, mm-hmm. they call them EBT, yep. and they're in different,
20: yeah.
1: and New York doesn't care because it's federal money. It's other people's money.
20: That's the whole point. That the states don't care. They turn a blind eye because it's federal money, and they look at it, well, that's not our money. That's coming from Washington, D.C. That's the problem. The governors are a big part of the problems with a lot of these social programs that are federally funded.
1: And they're never going to be able to last. as the big swell in the population, the baby boomer population, goes into their retirement years, which has already happened. That's why they're talking, right? They're saying Medicaid is not going to last. You're hearing Social Security is going to be bankrupt by 2037. Folks, if you don't salvage this stuff from the fraud, the pot's going to be empty when the legit people get there and say, how about my share? All right, so that's one thing you guys got going on. And boy, Godspeed on that. I actually think it's a gong that the GOP should be banging more, because that's inarguable. And from where any sane person, what else you got going on in terms of oversight investigations you guys got going on that Americans are going to see and feel in their lives?
20: Well, I'll tell you about an investigation that's still ongoing, but we've already seen, I think, a lot of positive results from the investigation. That's our investigation with Act Blue, the Democrat platform that was just mysteriously raking in all this mysterious, anonymous, low-dollar donations that were amounting to hundreds of millions of dollars election cycle. We felt like that there was a lot of mischief there. We found where they had taken measures to reduce the fraud prevention for their platform. Every other online platform paying big money to try to prevent fraud, to have all types of software to prevent fraud. Act Blue was doing things to make it easier to commit fraud on their platform. As a result, we've subpoenaed all of their leadership. Once they got the subpoenas, the entire original leadership of Act Blue resigned.

0: make it easier to commit fraud on their platform. As a result, we've subpoenaed all of their leadership. Once they got the subpoenas, the entire original leadership of Act Blue resigned. They've been pleading the fifth. They haven't been answering any questions. And as a result, their platform's way down in donations at a time when the Democrats, according to every poll, are a lot more motivated than Republicans, at a time when you would think they would be raising record low dollar amounts on a platform. It's significantly, just mysteriously, gone way down in donations. And I think that's because we caught what this platform was doing. We believe a lot of these donations that were non-traceable because they were under $200, we believe these donations were coming from foreign entities, from maybe billionaires, I don't know who, you can use your imagination, that were laundering it on the Act Blue platform. Because we put the fraud preventions back in place, we're not seeing as much fraud there. And I think that's a big deal that will have a positive impact on the midterm elections, because the it appeared that the platform that the Democrats were using to raise money for their last election cycle was taking money from mysterious entities that nobody could ever trace. And now that that's been eliminated, their donations are way down.
1: I see. Now, that's like a really big deal. And I'm surprised Jesse Waters hasn't done this, because Jesse's got his fingers on a lot of this stuff. Jesse talks about the fact that the Dems are broke. I'm going to throw him a text, because this is the kind of thing that
0: Please do. But
1: this bears investigation. I'm going to do it on my platform as well. I got a couple of 100,000 social media followers, and we're doing it now. Because... I got to ask you the follow-up question then. Okay, they're all taking the fifth in Congress. We all know what that means. Is any of this going to be referred to DOJ to pull it apart?
0: Yes. And the Department of Justice has a lot of criminal referral, to be honest with you. So they're going to have to pick
1: relative
0: up the
1: to
0: pace,
1: this, relative to the Act Blue caper?
0: Not relative to Act Blue, on a lot of other things, from Dr. Fauci to the Biden.
1: Oh, that I know. Yeah, we got a million of those.
0: I think the main thing, the investigation, you know, we're still trying to get testimony, still doing depositions. The main thing on the Act Blue is that ridiculous amount of money that was coming in, that nobody knew where it was coming in from, has been cut off.
1: Right.
0: So that makes this elections a little more fair.
1: So let me put a very fine point on it, because this, you're making news here, because look, I read everything all day. I spend my whole day, you know, in this new gig of mine. And I hadn't even really heard that much about this. Vaguely I'd heard, but essentially, through investigations of Act Blue, the vaunted small donor tidal wave that we always hear about relative to the funding of the Democratic Party has essentially gone to a trickle, has dwindled to a trickle, simply because of scrutiny on where it was coming from. Am I getting that right?
0: Right. That's right. Just like in California with the hospice providers, when the president cut off funding for hospice in Los Angeles, and remember, the Democrats went crazy. There were 550 people receiving hospice payments from Medicare. When he cut that off, only a couple dozen called the government asking where their money was, because the rest of them took off.
1: Yeah.
0: Because there were so many fraudsters.
1: Amazing.
0: And that's kind of what's happened with Act Blue, because the leadership has all resigned and are you know, have had to lawyer up and are not answering questions from congressional investigators, then the platform is just mysteriously not raising as much money at a time when, by all accounts, they should be raising more money than they've ever raised.
1: Sure.
0: Because the Democrats are angry, they're motivated, all the polling shows that, even Republican polling, but yet their donations are way down. It makes you wonder what was going on at Act Blue before the Republican investigations began.
1: That's why I ask about a DOJ referral, because I got to say, if I'm an FBI agent or so, if somebody from Treasury that catches that, that's not very hard. Get the bank records, see how the money came in. You can trace it backwards. Oh, look at this. It comes out of Beijing or it comes out of Shanghai. Yeah. And frankly, I'm just going to say it. I'm going to start to look at the Roy Singham Network, because we all know the kind of stuff, the shenanigans that have been going on there. You and I have talked about him before. I don't understand. how it is that there hasn't been a Farah referral for that guy or something like that, in light of the fact that, like, yeah, Hassan Piker, he's an advocate for, I mean, he's essentially a

0: I agree it'd be a difficult case. He's here. But Singham resides over there, and he's a mouthpiece for the Communist Party. I don't understand, in light of the fact that we know he's conducting a lot of this funding stuff, I don't understand why that referral hasn't been made, and I feel like it's long overdue. We got about a minute and a half. I want to get to what you think is important. You know, we got a good audience. We're in a lot of markets on this show as we're coming into the midterms, and you know, you're seeing the polling. The Republicans are down. I always take it with a grain of salt. We know how these things go. There have been some hopeful signs. What do you see for the midterms? What should we be paying attention to, and what are your expectations?
1: I think whoever wins the midterms will be the party that gets their voters out. If the Republicans turn out and vote, then we'll win, because there are more Republicans than Democrats. There are more people with common sense than people that believe in socialism. And that's why I think the Republicans should prevail in the election if we can get people out to vote. I don't know why it's so hard for some people to go vote, but it's a numbers game. Whoever gets the most votes wins. I do believe there are more people that agree with the hardworking America First, blue collar, common sense platform of the Republican Party versus the crazy socialist platform of the Democrat Party. So I think it could go either way. Again, I think it'll be determined in about a dozen House races and about four Senate races, and whichever party gets their voters out will be the one that.
0: I mean, one of the districts that you're talking about is here in New York. Is the Republican ground game just not up to snuff? Did we lose him? All right. Folks, I apologize for that. You know, he's a member of Congress. I'm not going to say complain. Next thing you know, I'll get droned. Let's see, he's a sharp guy, as you can hear. I love talking to him. So we'll take an early break, and we'll be back for the end of the show. I am Paul Morrow on Fox Across America.
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15: Here's a look at what's happening around the Miami Valley this week. Alter Fest is going to be happening this weekend at Alter High School. 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Friday 6 to 11 and Saturday and Sunday both noon to 11. The Fair New Boston, that's going on this weekend over at George Rogers Clark Park. 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Tipapalooza is going to be happening on Saturday. It's up in Tip City. 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
16: Partly cloudy and hot on Tuesday, high of 92. I'm Chief Meteorologist Austin Chaney for WHIO.
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0: Guys, Paul Morrow, Fox Across America, wrapping up the show. I apologize for the abrupt ending of the last segment. Apparently, there was a power surge where Congressman Comer was, but we always appreciate his insights. We were wrapping it up anyway. I was just going to talk to him about how the Republicans can get the vote out, as he said. Look, it always comes down to that. Everybody always resolves to that. Excuse me. They default to the idea of, yeah, it's going to come down to turnout, but there's a reason for that. It's a cliche because it's true. And the Republican ground game, just, you know, I think it needs a little bit of help. They're not great. Republicans are not great at the PR aspect of politics. They're good at the ideas. They understand what works. They know how to safeguard the money. They're not perfect on all these things, of course. But when it comes to marketing, I feel that they kind of fall short. And that's where I want to wrap up today. In a couple of minutes, I got, look, I'm going to do the recap of the show that we always do. We started with Lydia Moynihan, who talked about the confluence of technology and law and the developments in social media that are going on and data centers and where the economics of social media and tech are going. She is an expert in that stuff, and she speaks for that younger generation that is so much more attuned to that kind of a thing than a character like me is, who still likes to curl up with a book. What can I say? Then we talked to Elizabeth Pipko, who talked about what's going on here in New York and the fact that we really seem to be sliding into a realm that is uncomfortable for a lot of people. And it's not about the Muslim faith. People say, oh, it's Islamophobia. It's not about that. It's the fact that it's coming with the DSA communism. If they didn't have that part, I worked, by the way, when I was doing counterterrorism, my guys were like, a lot of them were Islamic. And they were like my favorite people. I used to go to their houses. They'd come to mine. All right. And why? They weren't work church and home. They were work mosque and home. And these guys were solid guys, mostly men, but not all. I loved them. I still talk to some of them. And I'm an advocate for them. You know what I mean? But that's not what I'm talking about here. They're the closest thing. Those guys were the closest things I'd seen to the old Ellis Islanders in a long time. It's not about that. It's the fact that it comes with the communism in the most salient, examples, as in Mamdani, as in El Sayed in Michigan. I could go on. That's the thing that concerns people. Otherwise, if they were voting Republican, you think anybody would care? Nobody would say a word, and rightly so. Then we talked to Deborah Leo. She gave us a little bit of a take of what's going on the ground in Israel and Iran and why it matters for the Middle Eastern diplomacy that's going on here that's going to impact all of our lives. Judge Glock, again, we went through data centers. We went through housing, the stuff that matters so much to the young generation starting out these days, and how we are getting seduced by a BS narrative from China relative to the data centers that are the future. And then we wrapped with James Comer, because it's all on the line, folks. in the upcoming election, all right? I know people always say, it's the most important election of our lives. If we lose, that is the conservatives, the Republicans lose the House and the Senate, it's going to be 2 years of impeachment proceedings. And a nation may never recover as places like China eat our lunch. I'm going to close with that. The situation's that serious. I am back tomorrow. Please tune in. I'll see you then. Thank you for being here. Paul Morrow, Fox Across America.
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20: A conviction in the Tupac murder case. I'm Lisa Lacerra, Fox News. The jury deliberated for less than 3 hours before finding Dwayne Davis, the only person to ever be charged in the 1996 murder of Tupac Shakur in Las Vegas, guilty of first-degree murder.
21: The prosecution spent roughly 8 days trying to convince the jury to take Dwayne Keefe D. Davis for his word. The now 63-year-old self-proclaimed gang leader repeatedly admitted to his involvement in Tupac's murder over the years. Not that he pulled the trigger, but that he supplied the gun and gave the orders to kill him.
20: Fox's Natalie Chuck in Las Vegas. Davis could face life in prison. He'll be sentenced in October. The jury in the Lindsey Clancy trial will resume deliberations tomorrow morning. The Massachusetts mom is accused of killing her three young children in 2023. A woman shot and killed by the NYPD after Police Commissioner Jessica Tisch says she stabbed two people in Times Square this afternoon, killing one of them, and would not give up the two knives she was carrying when surrounded by officers.
22: Our officers were confronted with a rapidly evolving threat with countless innocent people around them. In that moment, they did what we trained them to do.
20: Tisch says the woman identified as 49-year-old Pamela Cisneros has a documented mental health history with the department dating back to 2018, but had never been arrested. The victim's a 68-year-old man who was hospitalized and a 32-year-old woman who died at the hospital have not been identified. Two people confirmed dead. One remains missing. 80 rescued after massive flooding in the Grand Canyon.
23: Search and rescue was impeded by weather again. A monsoonal moisture came in again. Very heavy stuff, creating really impassable conditions for aircraft.
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16: Partly cloudy and hot on Tuesday, high of 92. I'm Chief Meteorologist Austin Chaney for WHIO.
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3: I'm Ron Otto with my sports rundown. College football is getting underway, and let's talk about that team I love to hate, Michigan. Athletic director Ward Emanuel is leaving U of M at year's end. They've won plenty of hardware during Emanuel's tenure, but off the field has been a train wreck. A university probe revealed accountability failures, weaknesses in reporting, and the word retaliation was even used. There was the Jim Harbaugh sign stealing, which could still cost the university $30 million from the NCAA. A former assistant is suing Manuel and the university, saying they tried to make him a scapegoat. And a former offensive coordinator is facing federal charges that he hacked private images belonging to thousands of female athletes. And that was before Sharon Moore took the school to crazy town. U of M won national titles in football, gymnastics, and practically lived in the Frozen Four in hockey. Michigan is kind of like going to a fast food joint. Take your food and enjoy it. Just don't look into the kitchen. I'm Ron Otto, and that's my sports rundown.
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0: 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Your loft, that greasy spoon just off the interstate, and your cabin in the woods. Welcome to Coast AM, the very best in late night talk radio. I'm Richard Serrett, coming to you live one more time from the Coast Studios in Sherman Oaks, California. You know, in between guest hosting Coast these last three nights, I've been running around Los Angeles speaking with various media about my new book, Tales from the Rock and Roll Twilight Zone. And yesterday afternoon, I dropped by KFI 640, which, of course, is part of the iHeartMedia family, and I had a great time with Neil Saavedra, host of The Fork Report. We talked a little rock and roll, a little food, and then I discovered something I was not aware of. Apparently, Neil does an impression of me around the station, occasionally even on the air. So after the interview, we're off air, and I said, all right, Neil, let's hear it. And out comes Casey Kasem. And I get this a lot, actually. People tell me I sound like Casey Kasem. And listen, the man was a legendary broadcaster. I'll take that comparison all day long. However, Casey Kasem was also the voice of Shaggy on Scooby-Doo. So I'm not entirely sure whether people think I sound like one of the great radio voices of all time or a guy being chased down a hallway by a ghost while carrying a giant sandwich. Anyway, either way, I'm good with it. And then yesterday, I went from Casey Kasem to complete chaos. I arrive at this warehouse in Burbank that has been converted into a YouTube studio. Great facility, all of the bells and the whistles. And I was supposed to sit down with a former MMA fighter, Jason Mayhem Miller, for his new podcast and his YouTube show. And first of all, Mayhem was about three hours late, but that was okay. My son North and I were wandering around the studio picking the producer's brain. You know, what kind of camera is that? Do you use Zoom or Riverside? You know, that kind of shop talk. Eventually, Mayhem shows up. Big guy, built like a brick. You know the rest. Looks like he just came from a sparring session. Now, my son North is a huge MMA fan. He knows all these guys. Me, not my world. So I really didn't know what I was walking into. Well, let me tell you, they don't call him Mayhem for nothing. 90 minutes. This guy was bouncing off the walls. It was like having a hand grenade go off beside me every 30 seconds. Very funny, very intense, quite an experience. I have absolutely no idea when that episode is coming out, frankly, or even what happened during large portions of it. So anyway, after a couple of very interesting days running around Los Angeles, it feels good to be back here with the gang, and everything is calm and peaceful and civilized, and Adam's here and Donna's here and nobody's throwing punches. Nobody's doing an impression of me, at least not while I'm looking. So let's get into it. Let's settle in. Let me take you back to February 1970, St. Catharines, Ontario. It's late. Somewhere inside an apartment, something is pounding against the walls. The neighbors hear it. Eventually, somebody calls the police, and that's where this story takes a very strange turn. Because when the police officers arrive, they don't find the domestic disturbance they were expecting. Instead, according to accounts that would follow, seasoned policemen find themselves confronting something for which neither their training nor their experience has prepared them. Something inside that apartment appears to be moving things, making things happen, and nobody can satisfactorily explain how. The case would become one of the strangest alleged poltergeist incidents in Canadian history. Eventually, get this, attracting international attention and even reportedly a mention by Johnny Carson on The Tonight Show. More than half a century later, Peter Andrew Sacco went looking for answers. Peter is a Canadian author, filmmaker, veteran paranormal investigator, and former psychology practitioner and professor who interviewed police officers who were connected to the St. Catharines case. And that background in psychology makes him particularly well-suited to this territory, because before we blame the dead, we had to contend with the living. Memory can lie to us. Fear can alter perception. Expectation can make us see patterns that aren't necessarily there. But Peter has spent years investigating what remains after those explanations begin to run out. And tonight, Peter and I are going back inside that St. Catherine's apartment to reconstruct what those police officers actually encountered and what, after all these years, can still be separated from legend. And then we'll head deeper into haunted Niagara, the cases Peter investigated for the Paranormal Profilers, the stories behind his new film, Niagara's 13 Ghosts, the voices caught on recordings, the apparitions, and the places where terrible events seem to have left something behind. And I want to know where Peter draws the line. When is a strange noise just a strange noise? When does a frightened witness become credible evidence? Can a building somehow retain memory? Can something that happened 200 years ago occasionally bleed into the present? And when something seems to answer you, when it behaves as though it knows you're standing there, what exactly have you established? Peter has spent years in rooms where people insist the dead are still present. Tonight, we're going to find out what he thinks is actually in the room with them. Peter Andrew Sacco joins me next. Then, somewhere in the English countryside, long after midnight, a handful of people slip quietly into a field. They're carrying boards and rope and measuring tape. Nothing terribly exotic. By sunrise, there may be an enormous geometric formation lying in the wheat, hundreds of feet across, intricate enough that people will stand inside it the next morning and insist no human being could possibly have made it. Citizen D knows better, because he was one of the people out there making them. He entered the crop circle world, convinced that the great formations appearing across southern England had to be the work of something beyond us. Then he gained the trust of the secretive circle makers, learned their methods, and discovered just how much human beings can accomplish in a dark field with simple tools and a few hours before dawn. Now, that should have ended the mystery. It didn't. Because once Citizen D began making circles himself, something else started happening. Strange lights over the fields, missing time, electrical sensations, apparitions, dreams that seemed to anticipate formations before they existed. Different groups creating connected designs without apparently communicating. And perhaps, strangest of all, experienced circle makers describing an almost irresistible pull toward a particular symbol in a particular field on a particular night. Sometimes they felt welcomed. Sometimes they felt they were being told to leave. And after years inside this clandestine world, Citizen D began entertaining a remarkable possibility. Maybe the hands making the circles are human, but the creative process isn't entirely ours. His book is It Can't Be People, Voices from the Inner Circle. And tonight, we're going into those fields with the people who actually made the circles, not to close the case, but to examine the part of the story that only becomes visible once we know who made them. Because perhaps we've spent 40 years staring down at the patterns in the wheat when we should have been paying attention to what was happening to the people making them. Citizen D joins me in hours 3 and 4. But first, the Canadian poltergeist case the police couldn't ignore. Welcome to the Audio Imaginarium. Come on in, weary traveler, hang your cloak on a peg, grab a stool, and come gather around the fire. There are stories to be told, and you are among friends. I'm Richard Serrett, and this is Coast to Coast AM. Why don't you stay a while?
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2: 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I told them what I'm doing, and they said, "Well, what's it doing that it stopped that coughing?" 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It just stopped it."
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5: Peter Andrew Sacco is a Canadian author, filmmaker, educator, veteran paranormal investigator who brings an unusual perspective to the unexplained, a background in psychology, a former psych practitioner and professor who experience in criminal psychology and addictions. Peter has spent 30 years examining the complicated territory between human perception and genuine paranormal phenomena. He's the author of more than 30 fiction and nonfiction books and hundreds of articles, including several works exploring the haunted history of Ontario's Niagara region. Peter is the host of the award-winning television series The Paranormal Profilers and the filmmaker behind the award-winning Niagara's 13 Ghosts, which explores some of the region's most enduring supernatural cases and legends. His investigations have taken him inside allegedly haunted homes, historic buildings, and locations associated with tragedy and violent death, where he's examined everything from apparitions and poltergeist activity to EVPs and unexplained physical phenomena. At the heart of Peter's work is a deceptively difficult question. Once psychology, suggestion, misperception, and ordinary explanations have been exhausted, what, if anything, is left? Peter, welcome to Coast AM. How are you?
6: Hey, Richard. It is a pleasure to chat with you again and be on Coast to Coast again. Love being on the show.
5: Love having you. Take us back to February 1970. So police get called to, I believe it's an apartment in St. Catharines. They're expecting a domestic disturbance. What do they walk into? What do they walk into?
6: So, and let's just put this in place. I was born, but I was still young at that time, so I was not in that apartment. However, having worked as a professor in criminal psychology, I've trained cops up to the highest level, federal coppers, both sides of the border, Canadian and American. So I meet a lot of cops. So Richard, I got to meet two of the attending officers that were there that February evening for what they thought they were walking into a domestic. There was three there in total. I got to know two of them, Mike Mooney and Robert Scotty Crawford. So Mike is your traditional Irish Canadian cop. There was a Irish cop, fresh to Canada, member of the police service, and then Scotty Crawford, right from Scotland. So they're young. All three of them are young. So they go there expecting to, you know, the neighbors had heard all this banging, all this noise. They thought the father was possibly, being abusive towards the kids or his wife. And when they got in there, Richard, it was, you know, they started to see it firsthand. They saw the kid on the floor screaming, the parents in denial. Oh, no, we're not doing anything. We're not doing anything. And, you know, Scotty Crawford says, and then Mike Mooney told me both, like looking at me and looking to see if I'm thinking they're crazy. And I'm looking at them to say, okay, is this what you guys really thought you saw? And they saw it. Very first thing, a kitchen chair, late 1960s, wooden type of chair, literally had a kid pinned down in the kitchen, almost like the chair had been magnetized to the floor. And Mike started, you know, kind of pleasantly ordering the wife as well as her husband to tell the kid to stop it. This is why the neighbors are getting fed up. And they implored Michael and Scott Crawford and the other cop to go and pick the chair off them. And, you know, how many, the old saying, how many people does it take to change a light bulb? Well, this was how many coppers does it take to lift a wooden chair off of an 8-year-old kid on the floor?
5: And in the meantime, the 8-year-old is screaming. He's frightened, obviously.
6: Yeah, you know, he's terrified. Mike says this was like, you know, this is like a circus because they're getting impatient. They're flipping out. More Mike than any of them is getting really annoyed at this point because he's like, okay, you drag us out here. We find out that there's no abuse per se going on. So they've ruled that out. But then they see they think the antics of the kids. So they're looking at the circus taking place in front. So Mike finally, impatiently, I remember how he kind of, to paraphrase him, he goes, I had enough. So he goes, finally, I decided, okay, I will humor the woman. But at the same time, I'm going to be really pissed off and go and rip this chair off of the floor and set it up and then show her. And then he goes, but Peter, something happened along the way. He goes, I couldn't budge the chair. And then he goes, Scotty Crawford came over and helped me try to budge it. And we're sitting there just looking dumbfounded until finally the chair just gave way on its own without them even touching it. And the kid got up. And then it escalated to the point where Mike's filling out the report, the incident report, because this is their first time there. And he goes, I don't even know where to start with this thing, you know. What's happening? What is the perpetrator? A wooden kitchen chair's got the kid pinned down. He goes, that's going to look really great in my write-up. And he goes, just as I look up, there's a plate on a wall of plates comes flying at my face, you know, towards the bridge of my nose and drops right at my feet. And he goes, at that point there, Richard, he goes, all bets are off. He goes, the Irish cop, the real, you know, the cop that just came to Canada who is new to the service, ran out of there, Mike says, screaming, it's leprechauns, and he really did believe it.
5: Oh, wow.
6: Because that's what, in his country, they think, okay, you know, you have the leprechauns there. Where is it? In Denmark, is it with the trolls or whatever?
5: Yes,
6: or is
5: yes.
6: It normal?
5: Yeah. They all have little people traditions throughout the world. But so that's not a good sign when the cop flees the scene in terror. That is not a good sign. Can I ask you, how old are these guys when you're interviewing them? Because this is like 56 years ago, this incident.
6: Yep. So Scotty Crawford, I interviewed him in, I'm going to say 2013. And God rest his soul, he passed away about five or six years later. He had been battling cancer. And Mike Mooney, that interview was, I'm going to say 2000. So that's pretty fresh. You know what I mean still?
5: Right.
6: But the key here is, though, Richard, it is always fresh in your mind when you've trauma bonded to a situation because it is so bizarre.
5: What did you call it? Trauma bonded? Is that what this term? Did you say trauma bonded?
6: Yes.
5: Okay. Interesting.
6: Yeah, it would literally be that, you know, on one of the episodes of several episodes of our TV show, The Paranormal Profilers, I've had a colleague, an acquaintance, a friend I call, Steve DeChevy from The Dead Files. And Steve was a New York cop that was there on 9/11 when those, you know, the buildings came down. And I think we had talked about it before, I believe so. It's where it's like, it'll always be like it just happened yesterday. You'll never forget it. And this will be, to these cops, Richard, like it was just yesterday.
5: Yeah, right, right. And again, we should point out, you're speaking as a psychologist. I mean, this is your field. And when they're retelling you this, are they still getting emotional about it?
6: Mike, ironically, yeah. So Mike was actually getting a little bit skittish about it. And it's kind of funny because he's telling me the story as if, you know, Richard, like picture it. The funny part is I train cops in the Reed interrogation technique versus the Reed questioning a witness technique. So it's almost like at this point here, I became the cop to Mike almost, like, and I'm doing the interrogation or the questioning.
5: Right, right.
6: And I could see him almost going, okay, what is Peter thinking? Is he thinking I'm sort of a nut bar that I, you know, and it's like, I probably the expression is I'm dumbfounded listening to it because I know cops are never going to put anything like that in a report ever, unless that, even if they saw it. I can tell you other stories, Richard, where I've had cops down here in Niagara-on-the-Lake where they're, you know, there's this ghost all of a sudden sitting in their patrol car in the back seat and it dematerializes and two cops see it. But, you know, I've asked, you know, would you guys ever put that in the report? They said, hell no. We would look like, you know, crazies, and who wants a crazy cop?
5: Right.
6: But in this instance, it got to the point where he was getting skittish because he's thinking, I'm judging him and thinking, I'm sizing up and going, okay, maybe I'm thinking that these guys didn't think what they saw. Whereas Scotty Crawford, on the other hand, he's actually kind of pleasantly playful with it because it is so bizarre.
5: Right, right. Okay. So we mentioned the plate being hurled off of the shelf, the chair that had pinned this 8-year-old kid on the kitchen floor. What about the banging? When the police were present, was the banging noise happening?
6: Yeah, Scotty could hear the banging. To the best of my knowledge, I remember he said that things would be moved. I believe it was him. I don't think it was Mike that told me about the refrigerator kind of moving in the kitchen on its own. You know, you would hear these slapping sounds. And I was curious. I was really, really curious. I go, like, what was it? Like, just a tap? And he goes, no. And I go, did it happen? Like, knock, knock, knock, and threes? And he goes, yeah, that was common to hear hear it happen three times in a row. You know, like one right after another in repetition rather quickly. And I thought, okay, that's kind of interesting. Because it was right at that time, Richard, not long after I had interviewed him, I had went and seen the movie The Conjuring. Mm-hmm. I thought, it was a good movie. It made me jump. And it takes a lot to make me jump. I was in the theater, and I felt like I was pole vaulting a couple times during that movie. And I then thought, you know what, that's interesting. That is really interesting, because some of the things that I remember Patrick Wilson, who plays Ed Warren in the movie, is talking about how things, if a certain weight, if it moves, knocking on the walls and that. And I thought, wow, this is kind of some of the stuff that I heard, you know, what Scott Crawford was telling me. So I went and I picked up one of the books and I started reading it. And ironically, reading it, it was an overlap of some of the stuff that Bob Crawford had told me, as well as Mike Mooney.
5: Oh, that's interesting. Are you thinking at this point, maybe there's a little cultural contamination happening?
6: Cultural contamination, that's a really interesting term. In terms of their perception or mine?
5: Is it, well, maybe both. Or maybe the police had seen the movie? Maybe the residents of the apartment had seen the movie? Can that have an influence?
6: But the interesting part is that movie had not come out yet.
5: Oh,
6: and we're looking 1970, and The Exorcist hadn't even come out yet. William Peter Blatty's Exorcist.
5: Excellent point. All right. We'll come back and discuss the 1970 Poltergeist case. The police couldn't ignore The Paranormal Profiler. Great TV show. Check it out. Peter Andrew Sacco, my guest. My name is Richard Serrett. This is Coast to Coast AM.

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1: Fox News, I'm Sue Guzman. Army Secretary Dan Driscoll stepping down after 18 months on the job. The White House giving no reason for Driscoll's departure, but tensions with War Secretary Pete Hegseth have reportedly been widely reported. U.S. military targets an island at the start of the Strait of Hormuz after Iran fired strikes at the U.S. ally Jordan.
2: CENTCOM spokesman Captain Tim Hawkins says Islamic Revolutionary Guard Corps forces were observed preparing to launch rockets with sea mines into the Strait of Hormuz. Last week, CENTCOM said it had completed clearing sea mines from the strait.
1: Fox's Jennifer Griffin, and the Supreme Court's allowing construction of the White House ballroom to continue for now. Fox's Jared Halpern.
3: It is a temporary win for President Trump, who says the ballroom is needed for national security.
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4: 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I'm Chief Meteorologist Austin Chaney for WHIO.
5: Here at WHIO, we have a really unique morning show. It's called Miami Valley's Morning News, and it's all news, all weather, and all traffic, all morning long. 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Would you give the show a shot? 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
6: Here's a look at what's happening around the Miami Valley this week. Alter Fest going to be happening this weekend at Alter High School. 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The Fair New Boston, that's going on this weekend over George Rogers Clark Park. 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It's up in Tip City. 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
1: The Who, Mike Posthen. Pete Townsend wrote this one as a tribute to legendary TV composer Mike Post, the man behind the themes for The Rockford Files, Hill Street Blues, and Law & Order. A Who song named after the guy who practically wrote the soundtrack to American television. Love it. NASA's Nancy Grace Roman Space Telescope blasted off August 30th aboard a SpaceX Falcon Heavy from Florida. Roman will survey huge areas of the universe, searching for clues about the dark matter, dark energy, and distant exoplanets. Its wide-field camera can see roughly 100 times more sky at once than Hubble. The telescope is now heading toward L2, a stable point in space where it'll spend about 90 days before testing begins. First science images are expected in early 2027, and the public can get involved as well. NASA's free Adopt a Pixel program will let people claim pixels from Roman's enormous images, some containing up to a trillion pixels. You can read more of this story in The Carousel up at coasttocoastam.com. 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

0: Welcome back. Peter Andrew Sacco is here, Canadian filmmaker, the man behind the award-winning Niagara's 13 Ghosts. We'll talk a little bit about that later. And he's also the host of the award-winning television series, The Paranormal Profilers. And we are taking you back to February of 1970, and a remarkable poltergeist case that was investigated by police. They arrive on the scene expecting to respond to a domestic situation, neighbors complaining about screaming children and banging walls and so forth. And what they walk into is something else entirely. So after they free this, or after the chair that had pinned this child to the kitchen floor releases, the child gets up. A dish flies off a shelf at one of the police officers. One of the cops like runs out of the apartment. What happens then? Do they continue to investigate? Do they just leave? What happens?
1: So the first contextual version I got, Richard, would have been from Mike, because I had spoken to him first. As I said, it was 2001. So I remember asking him, I go, so where do you go from that? When you have a situation like that, where do you go? And he goes, that's a really great question. He goes, first of all, he goes, we're never trained in this. And then he goes, basically, who the heck is trained in this to deal with the situation as such? So I go, okay, so how would you best describe it, Mike? Like, what would it have felt like to you? Like, are you confused? Are you afraid? And he says, basically, it's shock. It's immediate shock, because he says it's like driving in the wintertime and hitting a patch of black ice and knowing that the entire road that you are on is probably all filled in with black ice. And you're just holding on for dear life, hoping that you're going to find a great landing spot, possibly launched off the road safely into a snowbank and not winding up head on into a transport truck or something else. And he goes, that's all you're doing. You're trying to steer your way out of this because you don't know what the unknown is up ahead. And so I thought that's actually a really cool analogy. And then he goes, Peter, at that point there, what we did is, this requires intense detecting. And then he goes, we're cops, we're constables, we are not detectives. So at that point there, Richard, he says, we turned it over, we put it in for the detectives. This was their thing to come and do. However, with that said, Robert Scotty Crawford, still saw the case through, because he acted almost like a liaison officer for the Niagara Regional Police.

0: incidents that were witnessed by either police officers or plainclothes detectives?
1: Not only cops, he had seen stuff. Other cops had seen little things, but not to the same extent that Scott Crawford would see, because he was spending a fair bit of time there. A crown attorney, which is equivalent to a district attorney in the United States, came in finally because they wanted to get a statement at, you know, a provincial slash federal level, because, you know, they're a member of the judicial system, because this is just something that is completely abnormal. So with that said, apparently what Scotty had told me, he says, okay, yeah, it was set up. It was all fine and dandy. So they decided, there was other eyewitnesses. These were the neighbors and I guess friends of the family that had seen, you know, this stuff going on in there. So he said, Crawford was there when three adults were sitting on a couch, a love seat. He called it a love seat. And he said, the crown attorney came, took off his brand new London Fog coat. And in the 70s, that was a big thing if you had a London Fog coat, especially a brand new one. And he started to interview them. And he said, not long after the interview started, he said, the chair that all three adults were sitting on started levitating.
0: Wow.
1: And he says, you know, not like an inch or two, like you could see, you know, through underneath completely. And this thing was, you know, it was almost like the Harry Potter rides. I've been on that at Universal Studios. And I'm guessing if that's like that is, or Soarin' in Epcot Center, where all of a sudden one of the women just started screaming. And she jumped right off it. I don't know if she landed on her face or whatever, but she was mortified. I guess the crown attorney, Richard, took one look at this and said, thanks for coming out, and left.
0: Oh, my word.
1: Thrown off by, he left his brand new coat. I remember Scotty saying that. That was a big memory of him, of his, where he said the guy left his brand new London Fog coat. And, you know, I think somebody even yelled after him out the door, you left your coat. He didn't want any part of it. He left. And at this point there, it was at that point there, I believe, that the police were putting a ban on us. So no new cops other than Crawford was allowed to go there. So I guess he was just serving as the liaison. And then, you know, they were running out of options with the noises and everything that was going on there. And this was interesting because it was only literally affecting the younger of the two brothers. So they you know, I had asked Scott, was this going on in other situations outside with his friends, visiting homes at school? He said, no, there was zero. It was only happening in the apartment complex. So they had an idea. And it was interesting because Scotty said, coming over from Scotland, a lot of European traditions say that. And it's interesting. It was his words, not mine. He goes, they believe spirits can't cross water. So what they decided to do was the family went and stayed with, I think, another cousins or friends across the Welland Canal.
0: Wait a second. Are you saying the police suggested to this family relocate across the water because spirits can't?
1: One of the family members had suggested it.
0: Okay.
1: And then Scotty Crawford said, you know, he says, coming from the old country, especially with his Scottish, with the history there, a lot of the history, not only in Scotland, but a lot of the European countries, right, they believe that spirits can't cross water. So I'm looking at this. We were sitting in Niagara Falls Library when I was, you know, having this interview with him. And he says, he goes, yeah, he goes, if it is a spirit, he goes, probably it can't cross water. And ironically, Richard, nothing happened when they stayed with the other family, whoever they were staying with. But it all started again once they moved back. And I never got an answer. And I don't even know if he gave it. I believe they had to move back to their house. But it would be like, okay, if everything's going well there, why come back to the house?
0: Exactly. And that was my next question.
1: And I play the Peter Falk a la Columbo game. Of, you know, put my hand on my forehead and almost go, okay, one more question. So it started immediately when they came back there? Like, and he goes, yeah, it started immediately. And I go, well, was it then the apartment that's haunted? Or is it the boy? Like, what is it exactly? And, you know, he's being candid and honest with me, Richard. He goes, I have no idea.

0: idea. He goes, nobody knows. He goes, if we knew what it was, we could fix it. So, you know, I have them to this day, seven of the copies of the original police reports.
1: So this was an official investigation. There's a paper trail. It was written down. There's a written record of this. Okay.
0: Yeah. And there's a psychiatrist on the one, as I recall, on the one report or whatever, but I could not make that out. I could not read it exactly what the psychiatrist, it was, you know, being a retired psychologist, when I used to make notes, I have terrible penmanship, so it's basically looks like chicken scratch. And I don't know if it was intended to not be really legible, or if it was just, you know, matter-of-factly done by the psychiatrist that basically, well, I ain't seeing this, so I'm just going to keep this in shorthand and I'm not going to put much effort into it. Whereas I talked to other cops, because as I says, I've trained them, and some of the cops I have spoken with are some of the toughest, not only cops, but human beings you'll ever meet. You know, I heard you at the outset of the show where you met a UFC fighter. Well, some of these cops are UFC fighters. This is what they're retired. Right. They're into all this stuff, mixed martial arts and all that stuff. And they're just, you know, badasses, some of them. And I would joke with them. And the look on their faces, Richard, would be, no, it's not. It's, you know, back in the day, it's not a laughing matter, Doc. It was real.
1: They were genuinely terrified. At a certain point, someone from a clergyman is brought in, if I remember correctly.
0: Yep, day 28. And I'm not going to name the clergyman's name. I actually know who it is. And I never knew who it was until I talked to Crawford. And the funny part is, going to a Catholic school as a kid, elementary school, I went to Catholic school. That priest ironically came to our parish, I think it was around 76, 77. So I knew who he was. And so I go, so what happened after the priest comes? Because I was on basically a fishing expedition, or almost like I'm trying to pull molars here, like a dentist trying to get answers, but he can't give me what he doesn't have, Richard. Because I said, was there previously ever a deliverance or an exorcism done? And he goes, well, not that I'm aware of. And I go, okay, so this is all going on for 28 days, because on the 28th day, the kid is on a bed in his bedroom. All of a sudden, everything's flying around the room. We're talking papers, and the only thing that doesn't budge is a crucifix. And then he's sitting on the bed. Crawford's standing there watching the kid on the bed, and the bed's levitating a good foot and a half, 2 feet off the ground, he told me.
1: Wow, that's being witnessed as well by a police officer. The bed is levitating.
0: Yeah. And so here's the funny part. I go, and then what happens? He goes, well, in his heavy Scottish accent, he goes, Father so-and-so came in, and he goes, he met with the parents and the boy. And I go, and so, like, what happens after that? Like, what were they able to do, like, to control this? And he goes, well, it wasn't a problem after the priest visited the family. And here was the very last thing I ever asked him. I had asked Scott Crawford, Richard, was, did he do an exorcism or some sort of deliverance or whatever you want to call it, either to the boy or in the apartment building? And he just looked at me and he goes, I'm not aware of. Okay, that was his answer. But I could see, I read body language. This is what I used to do. And I could see a bit of a twinkle in his eye. So I just thought, okay, are you playing coy with me, or is that a nudge, nudge, wink, wink? So that's how I will leave it. That's the only answer I got, the last and final answer I got, other than him saying, yeah, yeah, Johnny Carson talked about it on The Tonight Show.
1: Yeah, I got to ask you about that. I mean, how did you go back and were you able to find that episode? I would love to see that. Maybe it's on YouTube somewhere. No,
0: I cannot find it. But what he did say, he said it got so out of hand there. It was almost like a carnival atmosphere where you had reporters coming from where you're at, Richard, in Cali, coming up from there as far as San Diego, and they were posing, trying to pretend they were priests and nuns to get in there and to interview the family and to help the family and all this stuff. And it's interesting how that, St. Catharines, I got to tell you, it's about an 8-minute drive from my house. And, you know, it's nothing to write home about. It's just a small little city, you know, a big town at best, a small city. And this is being, you know, you got people flying in from around the world, mostly the United States, that is, and other parts of Canada, trying to get a crack at this. And it's like, okay, my question would be is how the heck did it get out there? You know what I mean?
1: Yeah.
0: Like, this wasn't on the nightly news, like where you're turning it on and going, okay, in tonight's episode of the Poltergeist case on Church Street in St. Catharines, we have a kid floating around on a kitchen chair. Oh, stay tuned for the next episode.
1: Wow.
0: Three adults are on the love seat.
1: Yeah.
0: Okay. It wasn't that. It was just, I'm sitting there, even as I'm talking, you know, I'm thinking, okay, we're talking 1970, technological, how should we say, communication. As much as it's the 70s, we're not in the, you know, in the Stone Ages, it still was not very good.
1: That's true. That's true. But it carried so much weight that it reached Burbank, California and the Tonight Show. Was Carson, I don't know, talking about it in his monologues, or was
0: monologue? That's where it was. It was the monologue.
1: Yeah.
0: And I'm sure if Letterman would have been out at the time, it would have been the top 10, you know, Dave's top 10. But can you imagine, as we're talking here, Richard, I'm thinking, can you imagine if social media would have been out then?
1: Yeah.
0: Holy cow. That, it would have looked like Woodstock out on that street.
1: You know, as you're telling me the story, I just realized I have a cousin. It was my mother's cousin, my late mother's cousin. So a second cousin, I guess. He was a sports writer for the St. Catherine Standard, the newspaper there, for many, many years. Did you go back into the archives and see how the St. Catherine Standard covered this story?
0: Couldn't find anything.
1: Really?
0: You know, I once did a show with a host years ago, many, many, many years ago, when I was doing Niagara's Most Haunted. And this individual poo-pooed it, saying, well, no, it was all proven fake. It was all this and it was all that. And I, you know, I took the high road. I thought, okay, it's your show. I'm not going to debate you. I sat there and I just listened and I took it, whatever. But I almost felt like inviting him to a party at my place where there's probably about 10 cops or more that will know that case. And you try to convince cops that that never happened, because I can tell you, most cops will be the first ones to try to convince themselves that it never happened, and they will never put their name to it. They don't wanna. And when you do bring it up, they really don't wanna talk about it, especially those that were there. They just basically said. And I think, I don't wanna say it ties into a sense of, there is an essence to arrogance with some cops. Is exactly, Richard, I'm sure you would ask, well, if a psychic could help a cop crack a cold case, why wouldn't they? Well, that ties into this arrogance on some cops' part, or the detective part of, no, I'm going to use good old-fashioned police work and do it the right way.
1: Right. They'll do it, but they'll never admit to it. If they feel they have no other leads, they might do it, but they will never, ever admit to it. Just very quickly, we're going to head into a break here shortly, but I do want to get into, I think we need a definition of what a poltergeist is, because you talked about this son and whether or not this activity was happening when they were outside of the house, and I'm wondering whether the poltergeist activity might be attributed to one of the young sons in the house. We'll get into that as well. We are talking about the 1970 poltergeist case that occurred kind of in my neck of the woods, southwestern Ontario, St. Catharines, way back in 1970. It was It took the world by storm. Johnny Carson of The Tonight Show was talking about it. The police still swear up and down they saw what they saw, and it cannot be explained by more prosaic explanations. Back with more of our conversation right here on Coast to Coast AM.

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1: If you know someone who's changing a job or maybe an older relative who's getting ready to retire, need to give you a special warning. There was a federal rule in place that provided protections for you when you were moving your money out of an employer retirement plan. They had to meet what was known as a fiduciary standard, only suggesting to you things that would be smart for you to do with your money. Well, that rule is gone now. And let me tell you, the sharks are swimming, and they're coming after your money that you worked year after year to save in your retirement plan at work. So you need to know that when you're getting advice from someone, if they are not an actual fiduciary, and that's usually someone you pay a fee for his or her advice, your money's at risk and you being ripped off.
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4: Justice for Tupac decades after his death. I'm Sue Guzman, Fox News. The accused killer of legendary rapper Tupac Shakur convicted by a jury. Fox's Kristen Goodwin reports.
5: After less than 3 hours of deliberations, a jury finding Dwayne Davis
6: guilty of first-degree murder with use of a deadly weapon.
5: Prosecutors say Davis, a former leader of the Compton Crips gang, orchestrated the 1996 fatal drive-by shooting of Tupac in Las Vegas after a fight involving the rapper's entourage and Davis's nephew. The 63-year-old is not accused of pulling the trigger, but of providing the gun, charged in 2023 after co-writing a book. Prosecutors say detailed his involvement. The defense argued there was no physical evidence. A judge ordering Davis to be held with no bail. A sentencing hearing is set for October 13th. Kristen Goodwin, Fox News.
4: A shakeup in the U.S. military. Army Secretary Dan Driscoll has resigned. Fox's Jennifer Griffin with more.
7: It's not surprising. Secretary Driscoll, who's a close ally of Vice President Vance, has been butting heads with Secretary Hegseth for months now. In fact, he had disagreed with Secretary Hegseth's decision to fire many of the Army's top generals, top leaders, leading to a bit of a brain drain in the Army. And now we understand that Secretary Driscoll has submitted his resignation.
4: Now, Driscoll served for less than 2 years in the position. Iran continuing to launch missile strikes as the conflict in the Middle East drones on. President Trump speaking with reporters today.
8: They're a failed nation. They've got 350% inflation. They have no currency. They're not paying their soldiers. Their leaders are largely dead.
4: The bodies of a Texas chiropractor and at least one other person have been found after a major weekend flash flood swept through the Grand Canyon. At least one person remains missing. 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
9: Partly cloudy and hot on Tuesday, high of 92. I'm Chief Meteorologist Austin Chaney for WHIO.
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1: Fox News, I'm Ted Lindner. The U.S. military targeting an island in the Strait of Hormuz after Iran fired strikes at U.S. ally Jordan.
2: CENTCOM spokesman Captain Tim Hawkins says Islamic Revolutionary Guard Corps forces were observed preparing to launch rockets with sea mines into the Strait of Hormuz. Last week, CENTCOM said it had completed clearing sea mines from the strait.
1: As Fox's Jennifer Griffin, officials with new numbers out say that nearly 80 people have been rescued in the weekend Grand Canyon flooding. 2 other people have died. 1 remains unaccounted for. And a top Army official resigns after 18 months on the job. Fox's Kristen Goodwin.
3: A rep for the White House confirming Army Secretary Dan Driscoll submitted his resignation to President Trump. The rep saying in part, Secretary Driscoll has been highly effective in advancing President Trump's agenda to make America strong again at the Department of the Army.
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4: Partly cloudy and hot on Tuesday, high of 92. I'm Chief Meteorologist Austin Chaney for WHIO.
5: You've told us that the most important thing about WHIO is the weather. 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
9: I'm Ron Otto with My Sports Rundown. College football is getting underway, and let's talk about that team I love to hate, Michigan. Athletic director Ward Emanuel is leaving U of M at year's end. They've won plenty of hardware during Emanuel's tenure, but off the field has been a train wreck. A university probe revealed accountability failures, weaknesses in reporting, and the word retaliation was even used. There was the Jim Harbaugh sign stealing, which could still cost the university $30 million from the NCAA. A former assistant is suing Manuel and the university, saying they tried to make him a scapegoat. And a former offensive coordinator is facing federal charges that he hacked private images belonging to thousands of female athletes. And that was before Sherrone Moore took the school to crazy town. U of M won national titles in football, gymnastics, and practically lived in the Frozen Four in hockey. Michigan is kind of like going to a fast food joint. Take your food and enjoy it. Just don't look into the kitchen. I'm Ron Otto, and that's my sports rundown.
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6: A verdict in the Tupac trial. I'm Ted Lindner, Fox News. After less than 3 hours of deliberations, jurors in Las Vegas on Monday night found Dwayne Keefe D. Davis guilty of orchestrating the killing of rapper Tupac Shakur nearly 30 years ago. The deliberations, which followed closing arguments earlier Monday, came after 9 days of testimony from detectives, former gang associates, and documentarians. Davis could be sentenced to life in prison. The trial has revisited the night nearly 30 years ago when Shakur was shot while on his way to perform at a club in Las Vegas. The jury in the Lindsey Clancy murder trial in Massachusetts has not yet reached a verdict. Jurors were sent home Monday afternoon after completing their third day of deliberations. This happened at Plymouth Superior Court. Lindsey Clancy facing 3 counts of first-degree murder for the January 2023 strangulation deaths of her 3 young kids aged 5, 3, and 8 months old. President Trump is not signaling a resumption of major combat operations against Iran, despite the two sides once again trading fire over the weekend.
7: The president describes U.S. airstrikes against Iranian rocket launchers over the weekend as limited and not a return to a full-scale war.
8: They're a failed nation. They've got 350% inflation. They have no currency. They're not paying their soldiers.
7: But President Trump told Fox News there will be a U.S. response for Iran attacking Jordan and the UAE on Sunday, telling Trey Yingst we're going to hit them hard. The weekend strikes were the first carried out by the U.S. in weeks. The administration is focusing on tightening economic pressure on Iran through a naval blockade and new sanctions on Iran's trading partners. At the White House, Jared Halpern, Fox News.
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9: Partly cloudy and hot on Tuesday, high of 92. I'm Chief Meteorologist Austin Chaney for WHIO.
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1: Fox News, I'm Sue Guzman. Nearly 30 years after the murder of legendary rapper Tupac Shakur, his accused killer, Dwayne Keefe D. Davis, has been found guilty.
2: The verdict reads as follows. We, the jury in the above-entitled case, find the defendant, Dwayne Keefe Davis, as follows. Count one, murder with use of a deadly weapon. Guilty of first-degree murder with use of a deadly weapon.
1: Davis, the only person ever charged in Shakur's 1996 death, the rapper shot while on his way to perform at a club in Las Vegas. A top Army official resigns after 18 months on the job. Fox's Kristen Goodwin with more.
3: A rep for the White House confirming Army Secretary Dan Driscoll submitted his resignation to President Trump. The rep saying in part, Secretary Driscoll has been highly effective in advancing President Trump's agenda to make America strong again at the Department of the Army.
1: There have been reports of tensions between Driscoll and Secretary of War Pete Hegseth for weeks. 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
4: 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I'm Chief Meteorologist Austin Chaney for WHIO.
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8: New strikes. I'm Sue Guzman, Fox News. And President Trump reportedly considering waging some limited strikes in the Strait of Hormuz following the exchange of gunfire between the U.S. and Iranian forces over the weekend. An official telling Axios that the plan is to reduce the risk of Iranian attacks on oil tankers. The president telling Fox that the U.S. will respond after Iran attacked Jordan and the UAE on Sunday.
9: They don't really know. In my opinion, they don't know who the leader is. You have the radicals, but they've been wiped out from the standpoint of the military, because the military is just a fraction of what it was. I don't really think they know who their leader is.
8: The president also ruled out using a nuclear weapon against Iran, saying the country's military has been defeated. Shake up in the U.S. military. Army Secretary Dan Driscoll's resigned. Fox's Jennifer Griffin with more.
10: It's not surprising. Secretary Driscoll, who's a close ally of Vice President Vance, has been butting heads with Secretary Hegseth for months now. In fact, he had disagreed with Secretary Hegseth's decision to fire many of the Army's top generals, top leaders, leading to a bit of a brain drain in the Army. And now we understand that Secretary Driscoll has submitted his resignation.
8: The accused killer of legendary rapper Tupac Shakur convicted by a jury. Fox's Kristen Goodwin telling us.
11: After less than 3 hours of deliberations, a jury finding Dwayne Davis
12: guilty of first-degree murder with use of a deadly weapon.
11: Prosecutors say Davis, a former leader of the Compton Crips gang, orchestrated the 1996 fatal drive-by shooting of Tupac in Las Vegas after a fight involving the rapper's entourage and Davis's nephew. The 63-year-old is not accused of pulling the trigger, but of providing the gun, charged in 2023 after co-writing a book. Prosecutors say detailed his involvement. The defense argued there was no physical evidence. A judge ordering Davis to be held with no bail.
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13: Partly cloudy and hot on Tuesday, high of 92. I'm Chief Meteorologist Austin Chaney for WHIO.
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15: 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So you need to know that when you're getting advice from someone, if they are not an actual fiduciary, and that's usually someone you pay a fee for his or her advice, your money's at risk and you being ripped off.
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1: Fox News, I'm Ted Linder. The number of dead from catastrophic flooding in Nepal and China, over 1,000 now, according to authorities, as rescue teams work to reach communities cut off by the disaster. Nepal's disaster agency saying that 987 deaths have been counted there, 3,916 people missing, including 583 foreigners. Wednesday's disaster began with a chain of events high in the Himalayas, where a glacial collapse sent large amounts of rock, ice, and meltwater into valleys below, triggering powerful floods. The U.S. military targeting an island in the Strait of Hormuz after Iran fired strikes at U.S. ally Jordan.
2: CENTCOM spokesman Captain Tim Hawkins says Islamic Revolutionary Guard Corps forces were observed preparing to launch rockets with sea mines into the Strait of Hormuz. Last week, CENTCOM said it had completed clearing sea mines from the strait.
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3: Partly cloudy and hot on Tuesday, high of 92. I'm Chief Meteorologist Austin Chaney for WHIO.
4: Here at WHIO, we have a really unique morning show. It's called Miami Valley's Morning News, and it's all news, all weather, and all traffic, all morning long. We're the only station in the region with an all-local news morning show, staffed by a large group of folks who live here in the Miami Valley. Because having an all-local news morning show is something that's important to our mission. 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Would you give the show a shot? Miami Valley's Morning News. 1290 and 95.7 WHIO. 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
7: Here's a look at what's happening around the Miami Valley this week. Alter Fest going to be happening this weekend at Alter High School. 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The Fair New Boston, that's going on this weekend over at George Rogers Clark Park. It's out in Springfield. 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Tipapalooza is going to be happening on Saturday. It's up in Tip City. Full day of music, lots of food and drink, and fun. Festival's going to kick off at 5 p.m. The Ohio Renaissance Festival, that's happening this weekend. It's out in Waynesville. You can get yourself a giant turkey leg, live music, live entertainment, and jousting. 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And movies top of the box office this weekend include Spider-Man, Brand New Day, Coyote vs. Acme, and The Odyssey. 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
1: We gotta talk about cars. 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So here's the thing. We tire of the vehicle we drive way before it's tired of us. Vehicles are much more reliable than they used to be. So the best way for you to protect yourself against what vehicles cost now is keep driving what you got. Even if it seems you're spending more time than you want in the repair shop, it's probably better to keep the older vehicle going than to say, you know what? I love that new car smell.
0: Clark is WHIO's consumer warrior, and you can hear him during Miami Valley's morning news on WHIO.
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4: For Iran. I'm Ted Lindner, Fox News. The president issuing those new warnings Monday. Fox's Kevin Cork from Washington explains the U.S. is prepared to launch strikes in Iran.
5: While posting an AI-generated image suggesting Karg Island, Iran's major oil export hub, might be targeted next. As for the IRGC, well, ever resistant to U.S. pressure, well, they fired at least 8 ballistic missiles toward American interests in Jordan after the U.S. hit IRGC launch positions on Larak Island. Sources tell Fox News most of the incoming fire from the regime was, in fact, intercepted. Now, on Wall Street, unsubstantiated rumors of Iranian mines hitting targets in the Strait of Hormuz sent oil prices higher, though U.S. officials say the Iranians, frankly, are just lying to try to affect markets.
4: Treasury Secretary Scott Bessent explains that the rial slid to a historic low, and Tehran warned it would only answer every U.S. attack with a response dozens of times greater. After less than 3 hours of deliberations, jurors in Vegas finding Dwayne Keefe D. Davis guilty of orchestrating the killing of rapper Tupac Shakur back in 1996. The deliberations, which followed closing arguments earlier Monday, came after 9 days of testimony from detectives, former gang associates, and documentarians. Davis could be sentenced to life in prison. The trial is revisited the night nearly 30 years ago when Shakur was shot while on his way to perform at a club in Vegas. The jury in the Lindsey Clancy murder trial in Massachusetts not yet reaching a verdict. Jurors sent home Monday afternoon after completing their third day of deliberations at Plymouth Superior Court. Lindsey Clancy facing 3 counts of first-degree murder for the January 2023 strangulation deaths of her 3 young kids, age 5, 3, and 8 months old. And the number of dead from catastrophic flooding in Nepal and China, over 1,000 now. Rescue teams working to reach communities cut off by the disaster. Nepal says that 987 deaths have been counted there. 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
6: Partly cloudy and hot on Tuesday, high of 92. I'm Chief Meteorologist Austin Chaney for WHIO.
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1: Fox News, I'm Sue Guzman. The death toll from catastrophic flooding in Nepal and China passing 1,000 Tuesday as rescue teams work to reach communities cut off by the disaster. The massive flooding caused by a glacial collapse that sent large amounts of rock, ice, and meltwater into the valleys below, triggering these powerful floods downstream. Army Secretary Dan Driscoll stepping down after 18 months on the job. The White House giving no reason for Driscoll's departure, but tensions with War Secretary Pete Hegseth were widely reported. The Supreme Court's going to allow construction of the White House ballroom to continue for now.
2: It is a temporary win for President Trump, who says the ballroom is needed for national security because the project also includes military and security bunkers.
1: That is Fox's Jarrett Halpern reporting. 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
3: 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I'm Chief Meteorologist Austin Chaney for WHIO.
4: 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It's a big responsibility and our first priority. It's such a big deal to us that we've staffed a full team of local meteorologists featuring Chief Meteorologist Austin Chaney. 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
6: 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I have some info for you on Clark.com about the steps you should take when you're trying to look for scholarships and grants for your or your kids' college education.
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3: 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And that's ultimately reflected in what you pay for insurance. 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And then you're hearing a pitch for what they call behind your and my back skinnies. These are pretend health insurance policies. The brochures are really fancy, but if something's really wrong, you have a big illness, a big expense, they don't pay. They may pay for routine doctor visits, but something really goes wrong, that premium wasn't worth it.
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6: Action, consider it. I'm Sue Guzman, Fox News. President Trump has issued new warnings to Iran. Fox's Kevin Cork tells us the president's reportedly considering waging limited strikes in the Strait of Hormuz.
7: While posting an AI-generated image suggesting Karg Island, Iran's major oil export hub, might be targeted next. As for the IRGC, well, ever resistant to U.S. pressure, well, they fired at least 8 ballistic missiles toward American interests in Jordan after the U.S. hit IRGC launch positions on Larak Island. Sources tell Fox News most of the incoming fire from the regime was, in fact, intercepted. Now, on Wall Street, unsubstantiated rumors of Iranian mines hitting targets in the Strait of Hormuz sent oil prices higher, though U.S. officials say the Iranians, frankly, are just lying to try to affect markets.
6: A shakeup in the U.S. military. Army Secretary Dan Driscoll has resigned, as we hear from Fox's Jennifer Griffin.
8: It's not surprising. Secretary Driscoll, who's a close ally of Vice President Vance, has been butting heads with Secretary Hegseth for months now. In fact, he had disagreed with Secretary Hegseth's decision to fire many of the Army's top generals, top leaders, leading to a bit of a brain drain in the Army. And now we understand that Secretary Driscoll has submitted his resignation.
6: America's listening to Fox News, and still no verdict in the Lindsey Clancy murder trial. They're deciding whether Clancy is legally responsible for the deaths of her 3 young children. Fox's Brian Yenis in Plymouth, Massachusetts.
9: Over 3 days, this jury will be back tomorrow at 9 a.m. for day 4 of deliberations. The only real interesting thing today, at least you can say, is that, well, there was no note. No question from this jury. In fact, this jury has only had one note over these last 3 days, and that was to ask to see 2 pieces of evidence, the bags of prescription pill bottles that were found in the home.
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10: 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I'm Chief Meteorologist Austin Chaney for WHIO.
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1: And welcome back, my friends, to Coast, Preston Dennett, our special guest. His book is called The Healing Power of UFOs. Preston, where do you get the book?
5: You can get it on Amazon, Barnes & Noble, bookstores near you. 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It shouldn't be hard to get a hold of.
1: Great. Now, is there any follow-up with these victims to see how they're feeling after the healing?
5: Well, a number of these cases I traced through the literature, but some I certainly traced myself, and I'm in touch with them. There was one lady who was suffering from glaucoma, which is, you know, a thinning of the optic nerve. Her husband is a contactee, and she had an experience while they were out camping in the woods behind their house with apparently mantids. And I'm still in contact with her. She's doing well. Mantids came to their campsite, and she doesn't really remember a whole lot other than feeling this sort of pressure and energy going into her head. Went to her ophthalmologist, and he was absolutely astounded because her optic nerve had thickened up to twice of where it was before. She's still doing well. I know that Edith Fiore, one of the authors who looked into UFO healings, followed up with some of her patients who were healed of a yeast infection, which came back, unfortunately. Usually these healings are permanent, but not always. But it's hard to follow some of these cases up because I honestly don't know these people.
1: Are they in shock over what has happened to them?
5: Oh, absolutely. I'd say for the most part. Most of them are grateful, but not all of them. There was one lady who was a medical professional who woke up one morning and found that she had an incision in her abdomen, which she could actually physically open up. It scared her quite badly. And it healed very quickly over a period of hours. Well, she was suffering from gallstones, and they were going to remove her gallbladder, which was really the only treatment with the severity of her condition, and found out that, no, she had no more gallstones. But she still wasn't happy about it. She was really quite upset because she hadn't asked for this. She didn't know who did it. So it was very difficult for her. So you get a whole bell curve of how people react to this. One lady I interviewed, she contacted me from Norway, having heard about my research into these kinds of cases. She was suffering from chronic back pain. She said these little gray ETs came into her room, flipped her around like a rag doll, put her on her stomach, and held up this instrument, which is shaped very much like a lint roller. I've heard this exact description before from other people who are also healed of back pain, by the way. They put it against her back. It sent energy into her back, and they filed out through the wall, never answered any of her questions. It was all very quick. So I asked her all the questions I ask people. She had no history of encounters. It was a very frightening experience for her, but her back pain was gone. So ultimately it was a benevolent experience. And I couldn't figure out why she was healed, because it was a one-off. She had no history of encounters. She'd never seen a UFO. But then I asked her what she does for a living. And she says, well, actually, I'm retired. I'm a graphic artist, but I'm very active in my country, well known in my area, for doing human and animal rights activism.
1: Hmm.
5: Well, that really rang a bell for me, because I just interviewed Michael Carter, who works against racism. I'd heard about the case of John Hunter Gray, who works for Native American rights. I started looking at my own cases and the ones I've investigated. And a lot of them involved people who were doctors, nurses, teachers, environmentalists, social rights activists, and these sort of things, inventors, people doing good work for humanity in some capacity. So that is definitely a pattern that we see in these cases. People who are being healed are those who are helping others. It's not a hard, fast pattern, but it's absolutely there.
1: Of the more than 300 cases, Preston, that you've researched, how many might you say might be delusional?
5: Oh, gosh.
1: If any.
5: I don't know that I've ever run into a case where I can absolutely say it's delusional. I've certainly had some calls from people who I felt were mentally ill. My mother was a marriage, family, child counselor. We had a lot of psychology books, which turned out to be very helpful because I started to recognize when someone is perhaps suffering from schizophrenia,
1: yeah,
5: or something along those lines, paranoid delusions. It does happen. But generally speaking, people are very reluctant to report their encounter unless they're certain something really unusual happened to them. So I don't really run across that a whole lot.
1: All right, let's go to the phones. Let's go to Carol in Los Angeles. Welcome to the show. Hi, Carol.
6: Oh, hi. Hi, George. And hi, Preston. Thanks for letting me through.
1: Sure.
6: This is a great show. I've had a lot of UFO sightings over my life, but it's been a while. But I have wondered, and I've even asked, you know, for help, like, you know, because I've heard a story or two, but not as much as tonight. And just two comments and a question. It's interesting to me because when I compare what you're saying to, you know, Whitley Strieber's experiences, it's almost the exact opposite, because his were just completely traumatic. And then my second comment is, it sounds like it's many different kinds of aliens that help, not just one kind, which is also interesting. Maybe you could comment on that. And anywhere from the tall whites to the grays to little brown ones. and then my those are my comments. And my question is then just how would you request help, you know? And what are the qualifications? And that's all. I can take my answers off the air.
1: Okay, thanks, Carol. How many people of the 300-plus asked for help, Preston?
5: It's a very, very small minority. I would say it's about 3 to 2%, if that. It does turn up, but generally these healings are on the ET's terms, and that's it. I mean, there was one gentleman, Daniel, from West Virginia, who was suffering from an impacted wisdom tooth, found himself on board and asked the ETs to heal him, and they did. But generally, the cases where people ask for healing are people who are having direct contact pretty actively. But again, not always. I already talked about a couple of cases of people who've asked for a healing. But yeah, usually that is not an effective way. You know, some people do have negative encounters. It's very scary for them. They don't like it. I think Whitley Strieber is a good example. It caused him a lot of fear. Or other people I've talked to felt that these guys were their friends or even family, and it was a wonderful experience for them. And absolutely all different types of ETs are doing the healing. Interestingly, it's mostly grays. And I can say in my own files from having interviewed a few hundred, at least, contactees who've been taken on board and met ETs face-to-face, over 50%, probably closer to 60 or 70, are some variation of grays. But when you look at the healing cases, it's grays doing it, different types of grays, mantids, tall whites, little blue beings, got a couple of cases of reptilian, but really all different types of humanoids, some that are uniquely described, like an 8 or 9 foot tall strange humanoid does the healing. And I can't say for sure why some people get healings and others don't, and how effective asking for a healing can be. But I will say that the most effective method to reach out to ETs is absolutely meditation, and just meditating and reaching out and sort of mentally calling to them. And this can be very effective. And again, yeah, there are people who've been asked for healing and received it. Interestingly, I didn't mention this, and I think it's important. About 10% of the cases actually take place inside a hospital, which sounds crazy. But as any researcher will tell you, a UFO encounter can happen anywhere. So there's always hope. There's a lot of cases where people are healed just before surgery, the day before, or even moments before. So I call that the last minute phenomena. I don't know why they do that. But yeah, there's a weird aspect as to who gets healed and why. Very few ask for healing and get it.
1: Of the healings, how much of it is tied to technology as opposed to whatever the aliens do physically?
5: Yeah, 90% easily. Almost always they're using some sort of handheld instrument, much like a flashlight, but obviously not. They will do standard surgery very much in the way we do here, using instrumentations which are far in advance of our own. But there's a category of cases which would probably be more accurately described as psychic healing or hands-on healing, Reiki, this sort of thing, where there's no instrument involved. They'll just lay hands on you or actually put their hands inside a person's body and heal you that way. I've traced a few cases personally where that happened. But that's another category. They'll give people pills. There's a few cases of that. Medicine of some kind. Lotions. But generally, it's light technology.
1: And they don't take your insurance card, I take it.
5: No, they don't. And there's no bills and there's no lines. But yeah, if only they could hand over this healing technology, it would be great. Unfortunately, I think we have a tendency to weaponize technology and abuse it. And I'm not so sure it would be good news for us. because if look at what would happen if the military got a hold of technology that would heal people of flesh wounds. They could just send them out into the battlefield, bring them back, fix them up, and send them right back out.
1: Send them back out again.
5: Yeah. We might have overpopulation problems as well. I wish they would, but I think they're smarter than that. They've told people repeatedly that it's up to us to solve our own problems. They cannot help us to evolve. We have to. So there's, yeah, it's puts us a little bit between a rock and a hard place here.
1: Let's go to Tom in La Jolla. Go ahead, Tom.
7: Hi, George. George, I thank you and Tom Danizer for accepting my call. Preston Dennett, it's always a pleasure to hear your interviews. I look forward to obtaining your book on UFOs and your other books. I hope you have them available also in audio. And my question, Preston, is it seems to me like, well, we're reverse engineering hardware. Is it possible? It's just my opinion. I think that they're doing it. But is it possible that the government, military, transnational corporations, etc., are reverse engineering extraterrestrial biomedicine, biotechnology? It just seems an obvious avenue of research. And I was wondering if you had any information on that. And thank you for the work that you do, Preston.
5: Yeah, thank you, George. That's a great question. Yes, the answer is yes. I did find some limited information about that. When you study UFO crash retrievals, it's pretty clear that we do have ET technology, the craft, bodies, and that it is being studied intently and reverse engineered to some extent. And I found some limited information. For example, I found a report about technology being removed from a UFO, and it was this sort of handheld device, which was very much like a jewel, a really glowing kind of green small object, which they didn't know what it was for, but as they applied it to a person's body, it would slide over that person's body and locate any tumor. So that is something apparently that's in military hands right now. I also understand that they do have technology which allows lights to basically open up a person's body and close it, very much like we see in Star Trek. So I think we do have some of this healing technology. And if you study onboard reports in particular, you'll see a very strong medical theme running through them. People are taken on board. They describe it like a doctor's room. In fact, Travis Walton thought he was in a hospital at first when he was taken on board. And I hear that quite a bit. But even the ETs are dressed up in kind of doctor's outfits, and there's a whole medical exam going on. So it's clear the ETs do have a very advanced medical technology and certainly seem to know more about the human body than even we do, as evidenced by the fact that they've healed people of chronic diseases. So we know they've got that technology, and it would make perfect sense that since we've got some of these craft, that we have quite a bit of this medical technology. But as far as I know, none of it has been released. I think doctors are beginning to catch on to some of this because we are using light, for example, to heal people, lasers, and things like this. So there's a lot we can learn from these medical cases. But I don't know that this technology has made it into the public arena yet.
1: Remember the movie E.T. the Extraterrestrial, Preston?
5: Oh, sure, yeah.
1: Remember when he pointed? Didn't his fingertip have a light at the end of it?
5: Exactly, yeah. I do remember that.
1: You think somebody leaked that to Spielberg?
5: Spielberg does his homework. You know, the Close Encounters of the First Kind had a lot of real validity to it. And his later film, just recent, Disclosure, Day of Disclosure, was clearly he studied these cases because the themes that he presented in that movie are very much true. of people becoming psychic following an encounter, of having encounters at very early childhood, screen memories. He did his homework, so probably there's some truth to that, yeah.
1: Does God ever enter into the equation here with these victims?
5: Yeah, I wouldn't call these people victims. I don't even like the term abduction because I got in trouble with talking to these people who felt like their encounter was positive. But yeah, ETs will talk about God. They call it, according to some contactees, the All Mind.
0: 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This is News Center 7.
8: And good morning to you. Thank you so much for being here with us on News Center 7's Daybreak. It is Tuesday, September 1st. Welcome back.
9: Thank you very much. Good to be back. Let's begin with Storm Center 7 meteorologist Brittley Ritz. 75 degrees in the Dayton area. Warm for a start.
10: We were there for highs just last week, yeah. Believe it or not. And here we are, another 5 degrees warmer this morning compared to yesterday morning. I told you the same thing yesterday. So that warming trend just continues. Your current temperature in Dayton, yes, 75, but also in Greenville doing the same thing. In Troy, it's 74, 72. In Urbana, 75 in Bell Fountain. Sydney, good morning at 77 degrees right now. Our dew points also in the low to mid 70s. This is huge because the higher this number, the muggier it feels. A lot of moisture hanging out in the atmosphere, and this measures the moisture hanging around the surface. And so what we are watching is the dew point tying in with a temperature of 90 degrees this afternoon. It is going to feel much hotter. As we go through the morning, this is going to be the most comfortable part of the day. Unfortunately, it's still very steamy as you walk outside. That air is so thick, but this would be the time to get out and about, go for a walk, do whatever you need to do, because by noontime, even before noon, we're in the mid to upper 80s. High temperature, 93. Feels like temperature, 100. We're going to talk about just how long this heat's going to stick around in your extended forecast.
9: All right, Brittley, thank you. And with the heat and humidity taking over the Miami Valley, some school districts are dismissing students early. In Miami County, Troy City Schools were the first to announce plans to send students home 2 hours early today. In Tipp City, Broadway Elementary and LT Ball Intermediate will be on early release today, tomorrow, and Thursday. Students at Salina High School will also dismiss early, both today and tomorrow. In Clark County, Southeastern local schools will send kids home early today, tomorrow, and Thursday. This kind of heat and humidity is tough on high school athletes spending time outside practicing. When it comes to football players, the extra gear can turn their pads into personal saunas. In Montgomery County, News Center 7 talked with an athletic trainer.
11: Having plenty of cold water or some sort of electrolyte drink on hand to drink during practices, take more frequent breaks during practices and games, and longer breaks during practices and games.
9: Coaches told us if need be, they will have their players practice without pads or move the practice to an indoor area. With temperatures in the high 90s this week, Rumkey crews will be out early picking up trash and recycling. Pickle leaders are asking people to put out their trash the night before their scheduled pickup day. This will help workers get their job done before it gets really hot and allow for a timely pickup.
8: New this morning, we know the name of a motorcycle driver who died after a crash in Clark County. It happened here on a Fowler Road in Mad River Township last night. Troopers say that when 42-year-old Kristen Allen got to an S-curve, he went off the side of the road and into a ditch. Crews on scene say it can be hard responding to these types of crashes.
12: You know, this is our job. This is what we signed up to do. Okay, somebody's got to do it, and we all signed up for it, and we know what we were getting into.
8: Troopers closed the road while they investigated here. We are working to learn more about this crash. Staying in Clark County, crews had to call in Care Flight and extra medics after this crash. Troopers say Daryl Willis ran a stop sign at Marquardt and North Dayton Lakeview Roads. His truck hit a different driver, a third car, sitting at the stop sign Sunday night. Willis had serious injuries when Care Flight took him to the hospital. Ambulances took five other people to the ER. They had minor injuries.
9: News Center 7 was in the courtroom when the man accused of killing another man faced a judge for the first time in Montgomery County. Jayon McFadden's bond was set at $1 million. Dayton police say he shot Ellis Lucas several times at a house on North Trenton Street last week. Investigators said this was McFadden's ex-girlfriend's house.
8: Happening today, a Montgomery County man facing charges in connection to a missing woman's death expected to be in court. We're talking about Shane Smith. His arraignment is set for 8:30 this morning. He was Nicole Slusser's ex-boyfriend. Investigators say they found her bones in his backyard last year. Smith faces more than a dozen gross abuse of a corpse and tampering with evidence charges. Also today, a Mad River local school district employee is expected to be arraigned. We first reported on John Stallcup earlier this month. That is when the district says it placed him on administrative leave. Investigators say that he sent inappropriate messages to an undercover officer. According to the county prosecutor, Stallcup is a longtime educator at Stebbins High School.
9: People in Wayne County are making progress cleaning up after historic flooding there. In Wayne County, News Center 7's John Bedell talked with people yesterday who were applying for federal help.
13: Definitely an improvement. It's just been a really long 3 weeks, that's for sure.
14: We checked in with Melissa Parker in Cambridge City Monday. We first met her 2 weeks ago working to clean up her uncle's house after it flooded. She took us back inside Monday.
13: Had to do something with the floor because the floors were warped so bad.
14: You can still see how high the water rose inside the house.
13: Yeah, you can still see the water mark here. Or there's still the debris on this side of the window.
14: As her community works to get back on its feet after historic flooding.
13: It's coming along. There's still lots of debris everywhere. Some homes, you know, still have everything sitting out front, but the majority of the homes are getting cleaned up.
14: Melissa said FEMA officials were on the block this weekend.
13: We have applied for FEMA. Yesterday, they come out to the house and did an inspection, but still waiting to hear back from them.
14: Flood recovery has become Melissa's full-time job.
13: Been here every day since the flood, cleaning.
14: It's work that she knows will take time.
13: And it's not something that's going to happen overnight, but the community will come back to what it used to be and be bigger and better. I definitely believe that.
14: FEMA has opened mobile registration intake centers for renters and homeowners across Indiana to apply for federal help in getting their storm damage cleaned up. The closest one here to Wayne County is in Connersville. We have everything you need to know about that center and how to apply for federal aid there on our website, WHIO.com. In Cambridge City, I'm John Bedell, News Center 7.
9: The most recent damage reports out of Wayne County's EMA say last month's storms destroyed 5 buildings. Storms and water damaged more than 175 buildings. Almost 75 of those buildings have only minor damage. Indiana's governor flew to eastern Indiana to see flood damage in part of our viewing area. FEMA was here as well in Wayne and Fayette counties. Yesterday, the governor talked about what he saw.
15: And a lot of us had to do with the unsung heroes within the local community that were out there helping neighbors literally the next day. Makes me proud to be leading a state like Indiana, and we should all take pride in that.
9: FEMA made disaster assistance relief available last week. To see if you qualify as a flood victim, you must first fill out the proper paperwork.
10: Well, that ridge of high pressure is causing major heat across the Miami Valley as we step into the month of September. Welcome to meteorological fall, and it sure doesn't feel like it. Already this morning, 75 degrees. We were there highs just last week. And here we are at 75 in Dayton, 73 in Springfield, 75 in Bell Fountain, and live Doppler 7 is dry. So the heat comes with that ridge. It also comes with a price of drying things out, which we needed. But now we're desperately going to be in need of rain sometime very soon. Unfortunately, as this ridge sets up, the jet stream just hovers to our north, and that's where any rain chance will ride along. And so all of this rain that's coming out of Colorado is going to ride up into Nebraska, right through Iowa, down into the northern parts of Illinois and into northern Indiana and northern Ohio. Our rain chances are very limited until we get into Friday and Saturday. That'll be our best opportunity with a cold front. And we'll look at the timing of that rain chance for you, as well as how it's going to impact your temperature, more so in your extended forecast.
8: We'll see that, Brittley. A quick reminder about heat exhaustion and heat stroke. 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They could experience muscle cramps, headaches, and dizziness. 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That comes with a dry, red skin. The body stops sweating, and people can have seizures and slurred speech. And things like age, dehydration, and how people's overall health can impact how severe heat stroke and exhaustion will be. And with the heat we're going to be dealing with, you're going to want to have our free WHI weather app. You see there, it will have the temperature, an hour-by-hour forecast, so you know how to plan your day. Just scan the QR code there on the screen.
9: Springfield City Schools have not shared much information with News Center 7 about one of its high school coaches. We're talking about assistant football coach Conley Smoot. The district said this has nothing to do with students. We did follow up to ask if this is part of a police criminal investigation. Their spokesperson has not responded. About 20 high school football players from Cleveland are accused of stealing $4,500 worth of merchandise from a Dick's Sporting Goods store in Columbus. The team was staying at a nearby hotel Thursday ahead of a Friday night game nearby. Store employees helped officers figure out which high school was involved. Officers talked with team's coaches. They worked to return some of the stolen items. It's not clear this morning if any criminal charges have been filed.
8: Also new this morning, a judge has ordered Ohio Representative Max Miller and his ex-girlfriend Stephanie Grisham to remove social media posts in the lawmaker's latest court fight. Yesterday, a judge heard testimony as to whether Miller violated a 2023 settlement agreement with Grisham. That agreement came after Grisham claimed Miller abused her. Miller also now locked in a custody battle with his ex-wife, Emily Marino. Deliberations continue today for 9 women and 3 men. They will decide what is next for a mom who admitted to killing her 3 young children. This will be their 4th day going through the evidence. When Lindsay Clancy murdered her kids in early 2023, her lawyers said that she suffered from severe postpartum psychosis.
16: The fact that they've been deliberating this long tells me that, well, first, they're not at unanimity yet, right? Yes, they're not on the same page. But secondly, they're taking this responsibility seriously. They've got a very big decision to make because Lindsay Clancy's fate is in their hands.
8: Jurors are considering 5 possible verdicts, everything from first-degree murder to not guilty by reason of insanity.
9: Happening today, Premier Health is making it easier for women to get their annual mammogram screenings. The mammogram coach, the bus, will be open today at the Jamestown Emergency Department. Tomorrow, it will be at the Trenton Family Medicine. And on Friday, September 11th, the mammogram coach will visit Sure Care Medical Center in Springboro.
8: Our time now is 4:39, 75 degrees already in Dayton. More orange barrels on one part of I-75, and now we know these barrels are not sticking around for just a couple of weeks.
9: After more than 11,000 people got sick from contaminated lettuce, health officials say there's nothing to worry about anymore. Still, some shoppers say they are not quite ready to buy fresh produce yet.
8: Everyone is safe after someone started shooting on a Greene County highway. Where this investigation stands this morning.
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22: Here's a look at what's happening around the Miami Valley this week. Alter Fest is going to be happening this weekend at Alter High School. 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The Fair New Boston, that's going on this weekend over at George Rogers Clark Park. 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It's up in Tip City. 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
9: Everyone is safe this morning after someone started shooting along U.S. 35 in Greene County. A man called police Friday afternoon saying the other driver pulled alongside his truck, fired a gun, and threw things at him. He did not want to show his face on camera when he talked with us.
24: I don't know if it was because of the speed I was going that he was trying to shoot me or his aim was wrong.
9: Sheriff's office did not say if it was any closer to finding that shooter. In Clark County, a deadly crash shut down part of I-70 around 8:30 yesterday morning. It lasted for 3 hours. This backed up traffic heading west. Troopers told us 20-year-old Pierre Damas Bell was outside of a car parked on the shoulder when a semi hit him. Bell died at the scene.
8: We are hearing from a pastor about his warning about thieves trying to take advantage of his church members. So Anna Methodist Church is in Shelby County. Criminals sent people texts asking that they send gift cards. Investigators say that if you get this kind of text, just block the phone number. Meantime, an Ohio veteran is sharing his story about battling trauma after his military and law enforcement days. Joe Smith tried a treatment called ETMS. It uses magnetic stimulation to target patterns of brain activity that trauma can disrupt. A typical treatment lasts 15 minutes, and he gets about 20 each month. Smith says his nightmares disappeared, he stopped craving alcohol, and he became less angry.
25: This feels like how I should feel, and it doesn't feel like there was a transition phase. I feel normal and satisfied.
8: The state is making the treatment available for free to veterans, first responders, and law enforcement officers. We've got a link on how to apply for it on WHIO.com.
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27: 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So this is something that we ladies, and really anybody who's in a hot situation, like standing in line outside, long road trip, out in the garden doing your thing, at an outdoor event of any kind over the summer, this is going to keep you cool.

0: It's a tool to restore your white teeth right at home. Here's Mary Beth Rowe and Carolyn Gracie with this morning's local steals and deals.
1: I'm here with Carolyn Gracie, who has an exclusive offer on an essential product that's going to keep you cool when it's hot.
2: Is it hot in here, Shannon?
1: I know, right?
2: Because everywhere I am, it feels like it's hot in there. So this is something that we ladies, and really anybody who's in a hot situation, like standing in line outside, long road trip, out in the garden doing your thing, at an outdoor event of any kind over the summer, this is going to keep you cool in your own personal space. This is AirBro, and it works off of a turbine. You got three speeds. It's going to constantly keep cool air on you. In fact, it'll run for 4 solid hours on a single charge.
1: And it's got a powerful blower on it. I can really feel it. And it's not loud either.
2: No, it's not. So it's adjustable, hands-free, whatever you're doing, you know, planting your flowers or tossing a ball with the kids or whatever you're doing outside, this is keeping you cool, because if your neck stays cool because you got those, you know, the large veins and arteries here, that circulates through your head, your whole body stays cool.
1: And that's a good point, because when you're doing this or you have a fan, it makes you hot just making this motion. So
2: that's
1: now
2: right.
1: You don't have to worry about it.
2: Hands-free. That's right. It's great. I love this thing. And again, you get two of them.
1: Two. You can't beat that. And it's so lightweight. Mm-hmm. Okay, so tell me the deal.
2: Ready?
1: Yeah.
2: For two, 50% off.
1: Whoa.
2: Yeah.
1: Okay, these are going to sell out fast. So you know you got to go to localsteals.com and get yours now. No more hot flashes. You got your personal fan.
3: Well, near the Warren-Montgomery County lines, crews are now working to get out on a four-mile stretch between Springboro and Miami Township. This is not just some orange barrels for a couple of weeks. Crews will add lanes and repair the highway to minimize slowdowns for drivers. Crews will do most of that work overnight. We talked with a number of drivers that were tired of the highway's current condition.
4: Oh, it's been rough. It's been kind of messed up my tires. It's just very bumpy, and I'm just not happy with it.
3: As for how long this will take, ODOT says the fall of 29 will be the completion. Anytime ODOT can, it reminds all drivers about laws in construction zones. Along with slower speed limits, Ohio's move over law says that drivers must slow down or switch lanes when coming up on vehicles with flashing lights.
0: For drivers using diesel fuel, they're seeing higher prices this morning. According to AAA, truckers are paying on average almost $5.70 a gallon. That's $2 more than this time last year. School districts are also feeling the impact. Almost 90% of U.S. school buses run on diesel fuel. A May survey found more than half of districts that responded were already over budget on fuel costs. 40% consolidated bus routes, 20% were limiting field trips. 30% said if prices remain this high, they will likely cut budgets for extracurricular and athletic activities. 448, now 75 degrees.
3: All right, Storm Center 7 meteorologist Brittany Ritz is here. And in case you didn't know it was coming with this heat wave, you certainly felt it yesterday. The change is definitely here.
5: Yeah, we've been talking about it for days now. So here's your heads up. If you walk outside this morning, that air just smacks you right in the face. Once again, our temperatures this morning, a 5-degree difference compared to yesterday morning, or warmer. 5 degrees warmer. It's 75 in Dayton and in Greenville, 74 in Eden. Good morning, Sydney, at a whopping 77 degrees right now. It's not even 5 o'clock in the morning. When I came in this morning, my thermometer on my car read 82. So just kind of that summertime Miami, Florida feel. And with dew points in the 70s, that's definitely the case. The higher this number, the muggier it feels. That's the measurement of moisture hanging around the surface. And we've got a southwest wind as that jet stream's just above us. It's literally riding just north of the Miami Valley. And with that comes in that warm, moist air. So your high today, 93. A west wind to southwest wind at 10 to 15. Thankfully, we have a little bit of a breeze, but it will make it feel much hotter. And the 90-degree temperature continues on. In case you were wondering, our normal high this time of year is 83. So we're 10 degrees above average today. Tomorrow, 92 on Thursday, 90 on Friday. Then that cold front finally breaks down that ridge. It takes a moment. In fact, it's taking its time. It's pushed off another day or two. And so we don't return back closer to normal until we get into the end of the weekend and early next week. So it's very muggy out there this morning. That mugginess, that sauna-like weather continues on through the rest of the week and into the weekend. Your dew points are at that tropical to miserable level throughout the rest of this week. When we get that dew point at 75 degrees, you factor that in with a high of 90 degrees or warmer, you get what's called the heat index, or the feels-like temperature. And today and tomorrow, your heat index, the number that matters in that orange box,

0: will reach into the triple digits. No wonder the heat advisory goes into effect at 2 o'clock this afternoon and has been extended until the evening hours on Thursday. Drink the water, limit your time outdoors, check on your pets and neighbors, and dress appropriately. All common sense things, I know, but sometimes we forget as we're getting busy throughout the day, especially if you're working outdoors on that blacktop. Blacktop can get over 120 degrees at 90 plus degrees. So take yourself inside, cool down into some nice AC, get that water in you, not just gulping it back, but drinking it throughout the rest of the week. And you notice that rain chance picking up Friday and Saturday. We'll time that rain chance out for you a little bit better in your next extended forecast and talk about just a little bit about how much more rain we can get out of it all.
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3: Good morning, Nick. Good morning, everyone. And obviously, we're keeping our eye on the thermometer as it will be rising throughout the day. And if there's any additions to the schools that are deciding to close early due to the heat, we'll be passing that along. Jake McDonough in the traffic center with his team, traffic updates. And both the University of Dayton and Ohio State have made a list, one that I think the students will be proud of. Their parents and administrators, maybe not so much. We'll tell you about it on Miami Valley's Morning News.
4: We can only guess. 451, now 75 degrees. Two people are dead. One person still missing after flash flooding at one of our national parks. We have a look at the damage left behind.
2: And more than 11,000 people sick after eating contaminated lettuce. And now health experts say there is nothing to worry about. Good.
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13: I'm Ron Otto with my sports rundown. College football is getting underway, and let's talk about that team I love to hate, Michigan. Athletic director Ward Emanuel is leaving U of M at year's end. They've won plenty of hardware during Emanuel's tenure, but off the field has been a train wreck. A university probe revealed accountability failures, weaknesses in reporting, and the word retaliation was even used. There was the Jim Harbaugh sign stealing, which could still cost the university $30 million from the NCAA. A former assistant is suing Manuel and the university, saying they tried to make him a scapegoat. And a former offensive coordinator is facing federal charges that he hacked private images belonging to thousands of female athletes. And that was before Sharon Moore took the school to crazy town. U of M won national titles in football, gymnastics, and practically lived in the Frozen Four in hockey. Michigan is kind of like going to a fast food joint. Take your food and enjoy it. Just don't look into the kitchen. I'm Ron Otto, and that's my sports rundown.
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14: I want to talk about how on impulse we buy things online that later it's like, why did I do that? So here's how I handle it. When I see something that's screaming at me, sale, sale, sale, and I'm thinking, hey, I'd really like to have that, I put it in my cart and then I abandon the cart. I don't buy right then. I wait. And one of two things can happen. Later, the deal's gone and I'm like, well, I should have bought it. But more often what happens is the retailer offers me a deal on the item I abandoned. But what happens the most, I think later, I didn't really need that. And I empty the cart. In fact, that happened to me just yesterday where I'd put something in the cart a while back, went back, saw it there. And I'm like, I don't need that. And all that money I saved.
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2: Good morning. It's 5 o'clock. I'm Larry Hansgen, and welcome to Miami Valley's Morning News. We are live on Tuesday, September 1st. Change the calendar. We've got 75 degrees in Dayton, and here are the big three things you need to know. Crews already starting work to widen I-75 at the Montgomery-Warren County border. Construction can continue on President Trump's White House ballroom project. And our top local story, another hot day in the Miami Valley. A heat advisory is underway until 11 Wednesday night.
3: Here we are, another 5 degrees warmer this morning compared to yesterday morning. I told you the same thing yesterday. So that warming trend just continues.
4: At Storm Center 7, meteorologist Brittley Ritz. Now, with the heat and humidity taking over the Miami Valley, some school districts are dismissing students early. News Center 7's Letitia Perry.
5: In Miami County, Troy City Schools were the first to announce plans to send students home 2 hours early today. 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
3: A heat advisory goes into effect this afternoon. I'm Storm Center 7 meteorologist Brittley Ritz. We knew it was going to get hot, but how hot is it really going to get and feel? We'll talk about it here in your extended forecast.
7: Well, I've yet to see any crashes or major backups for the morning drive. With traffic every 10 minutes, I'm Jake Magnata, WHIO Triple Team Traffic.
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6: I'm Will Taylor.
4: A Dayton man accused of murder went before a judge yesterday and found out how much money he'll need to get out from behind bars.
8: This is Jayon McPagian. He listened to the judge, set bond at $1 million. Dayton police said he shot Ellis Lucas several times at a house on North Trenton Street last week. Investigators said this was McPagian's ex-girlfriend's house, and at the time, Lucas was there helping that woman.
4: That's News Center 7's James Brown.
6: Covering Greene County, a motorcyclist severely hurt in a crash in Beaver Creek over the weekend.
9: Cops say a motorcycle driven by a 21-year-old woman pulled out into the path of an SUV at Grange Hall and Kemp Roads late Sunday morning. The woman suffered a serious injury to her right leg and was taken to Miami Valley Hospital. Investigators say she will be cited for failure to yield.
6: WHIO's Ron Otto reporting.
4: A woman is dead, her husband hurt, after a driver crashed into several parked cars in West Alexandria.
10: This happening around 3:45 Sunday afternoon on West Dayton Street after a pickup truck caused a chain reaction crash, first hitting a Cadillac Escalade, pushing that into a GMC Sierra. Two people were hit by the cars, leaving 80-year-old Donna Tubesing dead on scene and 80-year-old Kenton Tubesing with serious injuries.
4: That's WHIO Sierra Lawson. Cops believe the truck driver, David Schaefer, may have been impaired.
6: A Las Vegas jury convicts an ex-gang leader in the murder of rapper Tupac Shakur nearly 3 decades after the fatal shooting.
11: After less than 3 hours of deliberations, a jury finding Dwayne Davis
12: guilty of first-degree murder with use of a deadly weapon.
11: Prosecutors say Davis, a former leader of the Compton Crips gang, orchestrated the 1996 fatal drive-by shooting of Tupac in Las Vegas after a fight involving the rapper's entourage and Davis's nephew. The 63-year-old is not accused of pulling the trigger, but of providing the gun, charged in 2023 after co-writing a book. Prosecutors say detailed his involvement. The defense argued there was no physical evidence. A judge ordering Davis to be held with no bail. A sentencing hearing is set for October 13th.
6: That's Fox's Kristen Goodwin. Davis is the only person ever to be charged in Tupac's killing.
4: Well, there won't be a public service held for iconic entertainer Dolly Parton, but there will be an event celebrating her legacy.
13: Dolly's estate says Dolly Fest will be a 2-day festival to be held in Nashville and London over 2 consecutive weekends in 2027. The event was originally set for last January, but Dolly had to step back because of health concerns.
4: That's WHIO's Will Harris. Parton was laid to rest in a private service attended only by immediate family. WHIO News Time 5:05.
2: I'm Larry Hansgen. This is Miami Valley's Morning News here on the home of the Flyers. And you heard it here last night, the first Trevor Andrews show of the Flyer football season after Dayton opened with a 43-20 rout of Fairmont State. that allowed the coach to go deep into his bench the second half.
1: You get those guys reps in games. 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They get to go make mistakes and get coached off those mistakes and get better. And that's what really we did in that second half and got a ton of guys reps.
2: Now Dayton with a bye week this week will next play at home on September 12th against Thomas More. And the Trevor Andrews Show again is every Monday night, 7 to 8, live from Frickers on Woodman Drive. Still to come on Miami Valley's Morning News, what's next for the President's Ballroom Project? We've got that story in 2 minutes. WHIO News Time is 5:06.
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14: If you know someone who's changing a job or maybe an older relative who's getting ready to retire, I need to give you a special warning. There was a federal rule in place that provided protections for you when you were moving your money out of an employer retirement plan. They had to meet what was known as a fiduciary standard, only suggesting to you things that would be smart for you to do with your money. Well, that rule is gone now. And let me tell you, the sharks are swimming, and they're coming after your money that you worked year after year to save in your retirement plan at work. So you need to know that when you're getting advice from someone, if they are not an actual fiduciary, and that's usually someone you pay a fee for his or her advice, your money's at risk and you being ripped off.
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2: Good morning, I'm Larry Hansgen. Would you like a grand for groceries? Of course you would. Well, you've got 5 chances today to win $1,000. A grand for groceries. And the first chance is coming up this morning at 8 o'clock. 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
6: I'm Will Taylor.
4: I'm Brittany Otto. Now to Clark County, we now know the name of a motorcyclist who died in a crash.
17: It happened on Fowler Road in Mad River Township last night. Troopers say that when 42-year-old Kristen Allen got to an S-curve, he went off the side of the road and into a ditch. Crews on scene say it can be hard responding to these types of crashes.
18: You know, this is our job. This is what we signed up to do. Okay, somebody's got to do it, and we all signed up for it, and we know what we're getting into.
17: Troopers closed the road while they investigated here. We are working to learn more about this crash.
4: That's News Center 7's Nick Foley.
6: Construction can continue on a White House ballroom project ordered by President Trump.
19: A divided Supreme Court is allowing construction on the $400 million project to continue, overturning lower court orders. It is a win for President Trump, who wrote on social media, "The ballroom and military complex can be built without further contingency, doubt, or threat." President Trump says military and security facilities are incorporated into the project. His administration has argued preventing construction is a matter of national security. Four justices, including Chief Justice John Roberts, disagreed with the majority, arguing construction without congressional approval is likely unlawful.
6: That's Fox's Jared Halpern.
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4: A 91-year-old man completes a feat many young people wouldn't even think of trying, hiking the entire 2,190-mile Appalachian Trail.
20: 91-year-old Dale Graybeard Sanders has just completed his hike to become once again the oldest man to complete the feat. First time was in 2017. He was 82 then. In 2021, an 83-year-old friend completed it to knock him out as the oldest until now.
4: That's Fox's Gary Baumgarten reporting. WHIO News Times 511.
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21: Welcome to the month of September. You'll wake up to a low of 72, a high of 93, and a feels like temperature of 100. Tomorrow morning, 74 degrees, a high of 93, feeling more like 100 yet again, dry with just a few passing clouds. Thursday, a stray storm possible, but most of us dry with a high of 92. And 90 on Friday, with a better chance for scattered thunderstorms and a chance for storms lingering into Saturday as it drops us to 85 degrees.
2: Well, our live Doppler 7 radar is clear. 73 in Springfield, 73 in Xenia, 75 at Dayton Severe Weather Station.
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7: A nice and easy start to our Tuesday morning drive across the Miami Valley. No overnight accidents on the interstates or at any intersections. Traffic's moving nicely at the moment. With traffic every 10 minutes, I'm Jake Magnata, WHIO Triple Team Traffic.
2: And a game that you saw last night on Channel 7, Reds blanked by San Diego 5-0. It's the 15th time Cincinnati has been shut out this season, the most in baseball. Dragons begin their final series of the regular season tonight, hosting West Michigan at Day Air Ballpark. And a local high school football coach put on administrative leave. That story in 2 minutes. WHIO News Time is 5:13.
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2: 5:15, I'm Larry Hanskin, 75 degrees in Dayton. Here are the big three things you need to know. Now, Cruz, a 20-year-old man is dead after being hit by a semi on I-70 in Clark County yesterday. An ex-gang leader convicted in the murder of Tupac Shakur. And our top story, a heat advisory for the entire listening area through Wednesday night at 11.
4: High temperatures expected in the mid-90s today and tomorrow.
8: And your feels-like temperature of 100 degrees or more. Drink that water. Throw in some electrolytes, Powerade, Gatorade. Check on your pets and neighbors. They're just as important as you. Limit your time outdoors. No more than 10 to 15 minutes in this kind of heat. Heat stroke and heat exhaustion could take place quickly, and we want to avoid that.
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4: Community members in Greenville gathering Sunday to celebrate the life of a paramedic who died. Carl Klinikatoffer passed away unexpectedly Saturday at the Spirit EMS headquarters while on duty.
11: A cause of death has not been released. Spirit EMS honored his life by holding a funeral procession and candlelight vigil, which was joined by numerous fire, EMS, and law enforcement agencies.
4: That's WHIO's Sierra Lawson.
6: Now to Clark County, an assistant football coach at Springfield High School is on leave today.
9: School leaders say Conley Smoot is on administrative leave, saying it was a personal matter that did not involve a student. The district says it will not have any further comment.
6: WHIO's Ron Otto reporting. We're working to get more details.
4: Crews already getting to work on a four-mile stretch of I-75 near the Warren-Montgomery County lines.
10: This is between Springboro and Miami Township. Now, this is not just some orange barrels for the next couple weeks. Crews are going to add lanes and repair the highway to minimize slowdowns for drivers. Crews are going to try to do most of that work overnight. We talked to the driver tired of the highway's condition.
25: It's been rough. It's kind of messed up my tires. It's just very bumpy, and I'm just not happy with it.
10: As for people who drive that stretch of highway, ODOT says it's not going to be until the fall of 2029 when it will be finished.
4: That's News Center 7's James Brown.
6: Covering Greene County, a motorcyclist severely hurt in a crash in Beaver Creek over the weekend.
13: Cops say a motorcycle driven by a 21-year-old woman pulled into the path of an SUV at Grange Hall and Kemp Roads late Sunday morning. The woman suffered a serious injury to her right leg and was taken to Miami Valley Hospital.
6: That's WHIO's Will Harris reporting. Investigators say she will be cited for failure to yield.
4: President Trump issuing new warnings toward Iran.
26: While posting an AI-generated image suggesting Karg Island, Iran's major oil export hub, might be targeted next. As for the IRGC, well, ever resistant to U.S. pressure, well, they fired at least 8 ballistic missiles toward American interests in Jordan after the U.S. hit IRGC launch positions on Larak Island. Sources tell Fox News most of the incoming fire from the regime was, in fact, intercepted. On Wall Street, unsubstantiated rumors of Iranian mines hitting targets in the Strait of Hormuz sent oil prices higher, though U.S. officials say the Iranians, frankly, are just lying to try to affect markets.
4: That's Fox's Kevin Cork.
6: They're calling it the Great Pabst Plunder.
27: Police say beer bandits made off with thousands of cans of Pabst Blue Ribbon beer worth a total of $70,000 in 2 separate heists from a Southern California warehouse on the same day 2 weeks ago. In the first theft, beer headed to Tucson, Arizona was picked up but never delivered. An hour later, a purported subcontracting company submitted fake documents to pick up another shipment of suds. Pabst is offering a reward and telling the thief, "We don't fault you for wanting to brag to your friends how much PBR you have. We just wish you obtained it the honorable way."
6: That's Fox's Tom Rigotti reporting. WHIO News Time, 519.
2: I'm Larry Hanskin. This is Miami Valley's Morning News. We're taking a look at our 5-day forecast so you can make your plans accordingly. Here's Storm Center 7 meteorologist Ridley Ritz.
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21: You'll wake up to a low of 72, a high of 93, and it feels like temperature of 100. Tomorrow morning, 74 degrees, a high of 93, feeling more like 100 yet again, dry with just a few passing clouds. Thursday, a stray storm possible, but most of us dry with a high of 92. And 90 on Friday, with a better chance for scattered thunderstorms and a chance for storms lingering into Saturday as it drops us to 85 degrees.
2: Well, our live Doppler 7 radar is clear. 73 in Springfield, 73 in Xenia, 75 at Dayton Severe Weather Station.
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7: A nice and easy start to our Tuesday morning drive across the Miami Valley. No overnight accidents on the interstates or at any intersections. Traffic's moving nicely at the moment. With traffic every 10 minutes, I'm Jake Mignotta, WHIO Triple Team Traffic.
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19: Here's a look at what's happening around the Miami Valley this week. Alter Fest is going to be happening this weekend at Alter High School. Lots of entertainment, food, rides, and games. Friday 6 to 11 and Saturday and Sunday both noon to 11. The Fair in New Boston, that's going on this weekend over at George Rogers Clark Park. It's out in Springfield. 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Tipapalooza is going to be happening on Saturday. It's up in Tip City. 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
2: Good morning, I'm Larry Hansgen. NBC says a 100-year-old Southern California woman named Frida eats a hot dog and drinks a Diet Coke for dinner every night. She likes her hot dog with mustard and chopped onions. 75 degrees now at 525.
4: 25 minutes after 5 o'clock.
6: I'm Will Taylor.
4: I'm Brittany Otto. Now the WHIO impact story, which means we go in-depth on a major story every hour.
6: Homeland Security and the Transportation Department launching a new crackdown on truck driving schools.
0: The Trump administration announcing an interagency task force called Crossroads of America. The goal is to get unqualified drivers out of 18-wheelers. The term unqualified drivers starts with those so unskilled in English they can't read road signs. DHS Secretary Mark Wayne Mullen gave an example of a commercial driver's license that had been issued, and for an identification, it just read no name given. Transportation Secretary Sean Duffy says the new task force shut down 270 truck driving schools, some that didn't have trucks or space to test drivers, and others that passed drivers who could not meet English proficiency standards.
6: That's Fox's Mike Tobin. The Trump administration is also looking to have a full CDL database for all 50 states, which was met with 21 lawsuits and a judge blocking the move.
18: This is WHIO Continuing News.
4: A North Carolina teen is dead after contracting a rare brain-eating amoeba.
3: The teen identified by the state health department as Moises Ponce Mendoza died Monday after developing the infection caused by Naegleria fowleri, a rare brain-eating amoeba found in lakes, rivers, and other freshwater sources. The single-celled organism typically enters the nose through the water and could reach a person's brain, causing meningoencephalitis, which often leads to coma and death within 5 days. There are typically fewer than 10 cases of the illness in the U.S. every year. Mendoza's death does come a week, though, after a girl contracted the illness in Louisiana and died.
4: That's Fox's Sue Guzman. WHIO News Time is 527.
2: 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I'm Larry Hansgen. We provide the weather, traffic, and news you need to start the day, then updates throughout, including your drive home when you listen to Sean Hannity this afternoon from 3 to 5. It's time now for the Sean Morning Minute.
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9: One-third of college students now say using violence is okay to shut down speakers that they disagree with. Wow. I mean, more than a third of college students condone the use of violence to shut down speakers. Whatever happened to the free and open exchange of ideas? I thought the left was about freedom of speech. Well, I guess it's only speech that they agree with. Axios, inside the socialist civil war over AOC in 2028. Now, there are people like James Carville. Carville's been praising AOC for saying, oh no, woke 1.0 was crazy. But there are others that are angry that she's saying that, because she hasn't changed her views, in my view, not even close.
5: From coast to coast, from sea to shining sea, it's the Sean Hannity Show.
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2: Good morning. It's 5:30. I'm Larry Hansgen. Welcome to Miami Valley's morning news. We are live on Tuesday, September 1st, 75 degrees in Dayton. Here are the big three things you need to know. The Secretary of the Army has abruptly resigned. At least one hiker still missing in the Grand Canyon flooding. And our top local story, hot weather this week in the Miami Valley.
21: A heat advisory goes into effect at 2 o'clock this afternoon and runs until 8 o'clock in the evening now on Thursday. It has been extended. It's for every single one of us across the Miami Valley and really much of the Ohio Valley for that matter, with high temperatures expected in the mid-90s today and tomorrow, and your feels-like temperature of 100 degrees or more.
4: That's Storm Center 7 meteorologist Brittley Ritz. With this heat and humidity, some school districts are dismissing students early.
6: In Miami County, Troy City Schools were the first to announce plans to send students home 2 hours early today.
4: In Tip City, Broadway Elementary and LT Ball Intermediate will be on early release today, tomorrow, and Thursday. News Center 7's Letitia Perry.
24: Students at Salina High School will also dismiss early, both today and tomorrow. In Clark County, Southeastern Local Schools will send kids home early today, tomorrow, and Thursday.
6: This kind of heat and humidity can be very tough on high school athletes spending time outside.
4: And when it comes to football players, the extra gear can turn their pads into personal saunas.
6: We spoke with an athletic trainer in Montgomery County who told us,
25: having plenty of cold water or some sort of electrolyte drink on hand to drink during practices, take more frequent breaks during practices and games, and longer breaks during practices and games.
4: Some coaches tell us if need be, they'll have their players practice without pads or move the practice to an indoor area.
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21: This ridge of high pressure drying us out. I'm Storm Center 7 meteorologist Brittley Ritz. We're going to talk about our next good chance for rain and when it arrives.
7: A nice start to the morning drive with no accidents or slow areas to avoid. With traffic every 10 minutes, I'm Jake Magnata, WHIO Triple Team Traffic.
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4: I'm Brittany Otto.
6: I'm Will Taylor.
4: Now, updating a story out of Clark County, a 20-year-old Springfield man has died after being hit by a semi on I-70 yesterday morning.
26: Troopers say Pierre Damas Bell was parked on the right shoulder near State Route 54 around 9 a.m. He got out of his vehicle into the westbound lanes and was hit by the truck.
4: That's WHIO's Will Harris. Bell died at the scene. The semi driver was not hurt.
6: A Dayton man accused of sexually abusing a woman for hours is now indicted by a grand jury.
27: Investigators say 43-year-old Justin Woodard beat and sexually assaulted the woman at a home on Brookline Avenue and threatened her with a gun and knife. The woman was able to get out of the house and get help from a male bystander. Woodard is now in a jail in Athens County and is due in court September 15th.
6: WHIO's Ron Otto reporting.
4: An Ohio veteran is sharing his story about dealing with trauma after a career in the military and in law enforcement.
28: 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A typical treatment lasts 15 minutes, and he got 20 of them over the period of about a month. 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
4: That's News Center 7's James Brown.
6: At least one person is still missing after flash floods moved through the Grand Canyon over the weekend.
0: Search and rescue was impeded by weather again. A monsoonal moisture came in again, very heavy stuff, creating really impassable conditions for aircrafts from the air to look for those that are missing. So they lost hours of time with the rain and the wind that came through and temperatures that just plummeted. That's the other problem. Temperatures go into the high 40s here at night. And so these people that are unaccounted for, if they are taking shelter somewhere, the flash floods came into this area, and they only lasted, the rain only lasted about 30, 40 minutes and dropped about an inch or so.
6: That's Fox Weather's Robert Ray. The floods have claimed the lives of two people. 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
2: I'm Larry Hansgen, and this is Miami Valley's Morning News. 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
1: 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The brochures are really fancy, but if something's really wrong, you have a big illness, a big expense, they don't pay. They may pay for routine doctor visits, but something really goes wrong, that premium wasn't worth it.
10: Clark is WHIO's consumer warrior, and you can hear him during Miami Valley's Morning News on WHIO.
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4: And 21 minutes before 6 o'clock.
6: I'm Will Taylor.
4: I'm Brittany Otto. A Mad River local school district employee expected to be arraigned today. John Stalkup was placed on administrative leave earlier this month. Investigators say he sent inappropriate messages to an undercover officer. According to the county prosecutor, Stalkup is a longtime educator at Stebbins High School.
6: A top Army official resigns after just 18 months on the job.
3: A rep for the White House confirming Army Secretary Dan Driscoll submitted his resignation to President Trump. The rep saying in part, Secretary Driscoll has been highly effective in advancing President Trump's agenda to make America strong again at the Department of the Army by providing outstanding leadership during historic military operations, assisting with negotiations between Russia and Ukraine, and more. Adding the United States Army is more powerful than ever thanks to his work alongside the Commander-in-Chief and Secretary of War. Driscoll, an Iraq War veteran who served in the position since February of last year, is a friend of Vice President J.D. Vance.
6: That's Fox's Kristen Goodwin. No reason was given for his departure, but it does come after reports of tension with War Secretary Pete Hegseth.
4: Cervical cancer screenings, seeing low numbers among young women.
5: Many doctors say early detection is usually the key to prevention, but fewer women are getting a basic protection against cervical cancer, causing concern among some public health researchers. A new analysis of federal health data published in the Journal of the American Medical Association finds nearly one in three U.S. women ages 21 to 29 had never been screened for cervical cancer in 2023. Those numbers are up from about one in eight women in the same age group who had never been screened back in 2005. Cervical cancer screenings are also declining among women ages 30 to 65.
4: That's Fox's Lisa Brady.
10: This is WHIO Continuing News.
6: A judge authorizing the involuntary feeding of the suspect in the deadly shooting of two National Guard members last November.
9: The judge agreeing to the non-consensual nutrition and medical treatment for Ramanullah Lakhanwal, an Afghan national who was living in Virginia. Authorities say he opened fire on West Virginia National Guard Specialist Sarah Beckstrom, killing her, and critically wounded Staff Sergeant Andrew Wolf, ambushing them outside a subway station three blocks from the White House in November 2025. A police report says another National Guard member heard gunshots and saw Beckstrom and Wolf fall to the ground as Lakhanwal fired a gun and screamed Allahu Akbar. Lakhanwal was rushed to a hospital in July after he stopped eating.
6: That's Fox's Lisa Lacera. The Justice Department has not said if they will seek the death penalty in this case. WHIO News Time is 5:41.
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21: Welcome to the month of September. You'll wake up to a low of 72, a high of 93, and it feels like temperature of 100. Tomorrow morning, 74 degrees, a high of 93, feeling more like 100 yet again, dry with just a few passing clouds. Thursday, a stray storm possible, but most of us dry with a high of 92. And 90 on Friday, with a better chance for scattered thunderstorms and a chance for storms lingering into Saturday as it drops us to 85 degrees.
2: Live Doppler 7 radar clear, 73 in Springfield, 73 at Wright-Patt, 75 at Dayton Severe Weather Station.
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7: 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A nice Tuesday morning drive for all of us out there. No accidents creating any delays at the moment. With traffic every 10 minutes, I'm Jake Magnotta, WHIO Triple Team Traffic.
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2: 546, I'm Larry Hansgen. We got 75 degrees in Dayton. Big three things you need to know. Now, crews already starting to work to widen I-75 at the Montgomery-Warren County line. Construction can continue on President Trump's White House ballroom project. And our top story, heat advisory for the entire listening area through Thursday at 11 a.m.
4: Yeah, it's been extended. It's for everyone listening across the Miami Valley. Storm Center 7 meteorologist Brittley Ritz.
21: With high temperatures expected in the mid-90s today and tomorrow, and your feels-like temperature of 100 degrees or more.

0: Miami Valley Hospital. Investigators say she will be cited for failure to yield.
1: WHIO's Ron Otto reporting.
2: A woman is dead, her husband hurt, after a driver crashed into several parked cars in West Alexandria.
3: This happening around 3:45 Sunday afternoon on West Dayton Street after a pickup truck caused a chain reaction crash, first hitting a Cadillac Escalade, pushing that into a GMC Sierra. Two people were hit by the cars, leaving 80-year-old Donna Tubesing dead on scene and 80-year-old Kenton Tubesing with serious injuries.
2: That's WHIO Sierra Lawson. Cops say they believe the truck driver, David Schaefer, may have been impaired.
1: A Las Vegas jury convicts an ex-gang leader in the murder of rapper Tupac Shakur nearly 3 decades after the fatal shooting.
4: After less than 3 hours of deliberations, a jury finding Dwayne Davis
5: guilty of first-degree murder with use of a deadly weapon.
4: Prosecutors say Davis, a former leader of the Compton Crips gang, orchestrated the 1996 fatal drive-by shooting of Tupac in Las Vegas after a fight involving the rapper's entourage and Davis's nephew. The 63-year-old is not accused of pulling the trigger, but of providing the gun, charged in 2023 after co-writing a book. Prosecutors say detailed his involvement. The defense argued there was no physical evidence. A judge ordering Davis to be held with no bail. A sentencing hearing is set for October 13th.
1: That's Fox's Kristen Goodwin. Davis is the only person ever to be charged in Tupac's killing. WHIO News Time is 5:49.
6: I'm Larry Hansgen, and this is Miami Valley's Morning News with a look forward. The 5-day forecast with Storm Center 7 meteorologist Brittany Ritz.
7: Welcome to the month of September. You'll wake up to a low of 72, a high of 93, and a feels like temperature of 100. Tomorrow morning, 74 degrees, a high of 93, feeling more like 100 yet again, dry with just a few passing clouds. Thursday, a stray storm possible, but most of us dry with a high of 92. And 90 on Friday, with a better chance for scattered thunderstorms and a chance for storms lingering into Saturday as it drops us to 85 degrees.
6: Well, our live Doppler 7 radar is clear. 73 in Springfield, 75 in Kettering, and 75 at Dayton Severe Weather Station.
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9: Well, I've been listening to scanner traffic recently about a possible crash, hearing that a dump truck may be involved and some wires may be down. This is near Springfield on Titus Road, close to the I-70 overpass. So this is not too busy of a road right now, but if you happen to be in this area, you'll want to avoid the spot. With traffic every 10 minutes, I'm Jake Magnata, WHIO Triple Team Traffic.
6: Well, both the University of Dayton and Ohio State have made a list, one that the students are no doubt proud of. Their parents and faculty, maybe not so much. 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
8: Good morning, I'm Larry Hansgen. Heat advisory through Thursday evening at 8 p.m. As our temperatures will be in the 90s, the feel likes right around 100. Already 75 degrees at 5:54. A new study by NISH, which bases their research on the school's access to bars and restaurants, athletics, and Greek life, has come up with the top 10 party schools in the nation. In at number 10, Illinois, followed by West Virginia, number 9, Georgia's 8, Ohio State is 7, Penn State 6, USC 5, the University of Dayton 4, Wisconsin 3, Tulane in New Orleans, number 2, and Florida State is number 1. So I'm sure folks at UD and Ohio State are very proud. I mean, the students are. I don't know. I don't know how the faculty feels, or even their parents. Now, not absent from the list is Ohio U, which usually makes one of those lists. Were you surprised to not see Ashland on it, Will?
9: No, not surprised at all.
8: Well, you kind of made it a party school.
9: Well, yeah, I mean,
8: by virtue of your presence there.
9: Well, it's a dry campus, so you have to be like you have to be almost sneaky a little bit, but you have to be smart. And there's just not a lot of stuff going on off campus. So
8: yeah, I went to Bowling Green, not with much of a reputation for a party school. I say that, so if Bowling Green, and this was some decades ago, but if Bowling Green was not a party school, why was I always running into people from the University of Toledo, Findlay, Bluffton, Ohio Northern every weekend?
10: Yeah.
8: You know, if we're not a party school, why are you hanging out here?
10: Right.
9: Your reputation precedes you.
8: No, they weren't looking for me, Will. They were specifically trying to seek me.
9: Oh, okay.
8: On a map. Oh, well, maybe not. No, they weren't. Now, the Parker, you know, Wright State doesn't have a campus, big campus life. It has some. We're not going to just write it off as a commuter school.
10: Right.
8: Because it's not. It's much more than that. But what was the vibe when you were there?
11: I would say people would, I mean, there's a lot of, there's some bars and restaurants right there on Colonel Glenn. So there's stuff close enough to campus that it doesn't seem like you're going too much out of your way to have a little fun.
8: Okay. Well, and one of the things they throw in there, athletics and Greek life, and I bet you, you know, some of these are big football schools.
10: Yeah.
8: You know, obviously Illinois, West Virginia, Georgia, Ohio State, Penn State, USC, Wisconsin, Florida State. So I think that probably kind of gives them a leg up on things. All right, our top story today. You're feeling it already. You started to feel it yesterday, but even more so moving forward, as we are in the grips of a heat wave and it's not going to let loose for a couple of days. It's 5:58.
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13: Here's a look at what's happening around the Miami Valley this week. Alter Fest is going to be happening this weekend at Alter High School. Lots of entertainment, food, rides, and games Friday 6 to 11 and Saturday and Sunday both noon to 11. The Fair New Boston, that's going on this weekend over at George Rogers Clark Park. It's out in Springfield. 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Food, music, demonstrations, and more Saturday 10 to 6 and Sunday 10 to 5. Tipapalooza is going to be happening on Saturday. It's up in Tip City. Full day of music, lots of food and drink, and fun. 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
14: I'm Ron Otto with my sports rundown. College football is getting underway, and let's talk about that team I love to hate, Michigan. Athletic director Ward Emanuel is leaving U of M at year's end. They've won plenty of hardware during Emanuel's tenure, but off the field has been a train wreck. The university probe revealed accountability failures, weaknesses in reporting, and the word retaliation was even used. There was the Jim Harbaugh sign stealing, which could still cost the university $30 million from the NCAA. A former assistant is suing Manuel and the university, saying they tried to make him a scapegoat. And a former offensive coordinator is facing federal charges that he hacked private images belonging to thousands of female athletes. And that was before Sharon Moore took the school to crazy town. U of M won national titles in football, gymnastics, and practically lived in the Frozen Four in hockey. Michigan is kind of like going to a fast food joint. Take your food and enjoy it. Just don't look into the kitchen. I'm Ron Otto, and that's my sports rundown.
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8: Good morning. It's 6 o'clock. I'm Larry Hansgen. Welcome to Miami Valley's Morning News. We are live on Tuesday, September 1st, and we've got 74 degrees in Dayton. Here are the big three things you need to know. A 20-year-old man is dead after being hit by a semi on I-70 in Clark County yesterday. An ex-gang leader convicted in the murder of Tupac Shakur. And our top local story, another hot day in the Miami Valley. A heat advisory is underway through Thursday evening at 8.
15: Here we are, another 5 degrees warmer this morning compared to yesterday morning. I told you the same thing yesterday. So that warming trend just continues.
10: At Storm Center 7, meteorologist Brittley Ritz, with the heat and humidity taking over the Miami Valley, some school districts dismissing students early. News Center 7's Letitia Perry.
16: In Miami County, Troy City Schools were the first to announce plans to send students home 2 hours early today. In Tip City, Broadway Elementary and LT Ball Intermediate will be on early release today, tomorrow, and Thursday.
9: Students at Salina High School will also dismiss early both today and tomorrow.
10: In Clark County, Southeastern local schools will send kids home early today, tomorrow, and Thursday.
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15: A heat advisory goes into effect this afternoon. I'm Storm Center 7 meteorologist Brittley Ritz. We knew it was going to get hot, but how hot is it really going to get and feel? We'll talk about it here in your extended forecast.
17: Traffic is moving well on all interstates across the Miami Valley for the morning drive. With traffic every 10 minutes, I'm Jake Magnotta, WHIO Triple Team Traffic.
8: I'm Larry Hansgen. 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
10: I'm Brittany Otto.
9: I'm Will Taylor.
10: A crew's already getting to work on a 4-mile stretch of I-75 near the Warren-Montgomery County lines.
18: This is between Springboro and Miami Township. Now, this is not just some orange barrels for the next couple weeks. Crews are going to add lanes and repair the highway to minimize slowdowns for drivers. Crews are going to try to do most of that work overnight. We talked to the driver, tired of the highway's condition.
19: Oh, it's been rough. It's been kind of messed up. My tires are just very bumpy, and I'm just not happy with it.
18: As for people who drive that stretch of highway, ODOT says it's not going to be until the fall of 2029 when it will be finished.
10: That's News Center 7's James Brown.
9: To Clark County, an assistant football coach at Springfield High School is on leave today.
20: School leaders say Conley Smoot is on administrative leave, saying it was a personal matter that did not involve a student. The district says it will not have any further comment.
9: WHIO's Ron Otto reporting. We're working to get more details.
10: Covering Greene County, a motorcyclist is severely hurt in a crash in Beaver Creek over the weekend.
21: Cops say a motorcycle driven by a 21-year-old woman pulled into the path of an SUV at Grange Hall and Kemp Roads late Sunday morning. The woman suffered a serious injury to her right leg and was taken to Miami Valley Hospital.
10: WHIO's Will Harris, investigators say she'll be cited for failure to yield.
9: Community members in Greenville gathering Sunday to celebrate the life of a paramedic who died. Carl Klinikatoffer passed away unexpectedly on Saturday at the Spirit EMS headquarters while on duty.
22: A cause of death has not been released. Spirit EMS honored his life by holding a funeral procession and candlelight vigil, which was joined by numerous fire, EMS, and law enforcement agencies.
9: WHIO's Sierra Lawson.
10: President Trump issuing new warnings toward Iran.
23: While posting an AI-generated image suggesting Karg Island, Iran's major oil export hub, might be targeted next. As for the IRGC, well, ever resistant to U.S. pressure, well, they fired at least 8 ballistic missiles toward American interests in Jordan after the U.S. hit IRGC launch positions on Larak Island. Sources tell Fox News most of the incoming fire from the regime was, in fact, intercepted. Now, on Wall Street, unsubstantiated rumors of Iranian mines hitting targets in the Strait of Hormuz sent oil prices higher, though U.S. officials say the Iranians, frankly, are just lying to try to affect markets.
10: That's Fox's Kevin Cork.
9: Construction can continue on a White House ballroom project ordered by President Trump.
24: A divided Supreme Court is allowing construction on the $400 million project to continue, overturning lower court orders. It is a win for President Trump, who wrote on social media, "The ballroom and military complex can be built without further contingency, doubt, or threat." President Trump says military and security facilities are incorporated into the project. His administration has argued preventing construction is a matter of national security. 4 justices, including Chief Justice John Roberts, disagreed with the majority, arguing construction without congressional approval is likely unlawful.
9: That's Fox's Jared Halpern. WHIO News Time, 6:05.
8: I'm Larry Hansgen, and this is Miami Valley's Morning News. If you're a Cleveland Browns fan and not enamored with quarterback Deshaun Watson or even backup Shedeur Sanders, well, perhaps you can root for rookie Talen Green, a 6th-round draft pick out of Arkansas, who found out Sunday via social media that he'd made the team.
25: It's definitely a blessing. It's a dream come true again. Just woke up, went to church. Then was just enjoying my day off, and I didn't get a call or a text to come in, so I was just excited and saw the post.
8: And the Browns open the season September 13th at Jacksonville. All games all season long right here on your Dayton Radio home for the Browns. And still to come, the mystery surrounding some missing beer is solved. That story in 2 minutes. WHIO News Time is 6:06.
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9: I'm Will Taylor.
10: I'm Brittany Otto. Happening today, a Montgomery County man facing charges in connection to a missing woman's death will be in court.
4: We're talking about Shane Smith. His arraignment is set for 8:30 this morning. He was Nicole Slusser's ex-boyfriend. Investigators say they found her bones in his backyard last year. Smith faces more than a dozen gross abuse of a corpse and tampering with evidence charges.
10: That's News Center 7's Nick Foley.
9: A North Carolina teen is dead after contracting a rare brain-eating amoeba.
5: The teen, identified by the state health department as Moises Ponce Mendoza, died Monday after developing the infection caused by Naegleria fowleri, a rare brain-eating amoeba found in lakes, rivers, and other freshwater sources. The single-celled organism typically enters the nose through the water and could reach a person's brain, causing meningoencephalitis, which often leads to coma and death within 5 days. There are typically fewer than 10 cases of the illness in the U.S. every year. Mendoza's death does come a week, though, after a girl contracted the illness in Louisiana and died.
9: That's Fox's Sue Guzman.
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10: They're calling it the Great Pabst Plunder.
6: Police say beer bandits made off with thousands of cans of Pabst Blue Ribbon beer worth a total of $70,000 in two separate heists from a Southern California warehouse on the same day 2 weeks ago. In the first theft, beer headed to Tucson, Arizona was picked up but never delivered. An hour later, a purported subcontracting company submitted fake documents to pick up another shipment of suds. Pabst is offering a reward and telling the thief, "We don't fault you for wanting to brag to your friends how much PBR you have. We just wish you obtained it the honorable way."
10: That's Fox's Tom Rigotti. WHI News Time 611.
8: 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I'm Larry Hansgen. 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Here's Storm Center 7 meteorologist Brittley Ritz.
15: Welcome to the month of September. You'll wake up to a low of 72, a high of 93, and a feels like temperature of 100. Tomorrow morning, 74 degrees, a high of 93, feeling more like 100 yet again, dry with just a few passing clouds. Thursday, a stray storm possible, but most of us dry with a high of 92. and 90 on Friday, with a better chance for scattered thunderstorms and a chance for storms lingering into Saturday as it drops us to 85 degrees.
8: Our live Doppler 7 radar is clear, and we've got 73 in Springfield, 75 in Greenville, 74 at Dayton Severe Weather Station.
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11: Just recently confirmed with dispatchers that Titus Road in Clark County, just outside of Springfield, is closed. This is due to a crash a little south of the I-70 overpass near the railroad tracks. It's sort of up the road from the Springfield Antique Center. So don't take this road. You can always use State Route 41 to get around this. With traffic every 10 minutes, I'm Jake Magnotta, WHIO Triple Team Traffic.
8: Reds shut out by San Diego 5-0. The Dragons begin their final series of the regular season tonight, hosting West Michigan at Day Air Ballpark. And yesterday morning's accident on I-75 in Clark County was a fatal. That story in 2 minutes. 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
14: 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It's called Miami Valley's Morning News, and it's all news, all weather, and all traffic all morning long. We're the only station in the region with an all-local news morning show, staffed by a large group of folks who live here in the Miami Valley. Because having an all-local news morning show is something that's important to our mission. 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Would you give the show a shot? Miami Valley's Morning News, 1290 and 95.7 WHIO. 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
17: Hey, it's Todd from WHIO. 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
8: 6:16, I'm Larry Hanskin, 74 degrees in Dayton. Here are the big three things you need to know. Secretary of the Army has abruptly resigned. At least one hiker is still missing in the Grand Canyon flooding. In our top story, heat advisory for the entire listing area through Thursday evening at 8.
10: Yeah, high temperatures expected in the mid-90s today and tomorrow.
18: And your feels-like temperature of 100 degrees or more. Drink that water. Throw in some electrolytes, Powerade, Gatorade. Check on your pets and neighbors. They're just as important as you. Limit your time outdoors. No more than 10 to 15 minutes in this kind of heat. Heat stroke and heat exhaustion could take place quickly, and we want to avoid that.
9: That's Storm Center 7 meteorologist Brittley Ritz. A number of Miami Valley schools are dismissing early today because of that heat. See a complete list at our website, whio.com.
10: Updating a story out of Clark County now, a 20-year-old Springfield man is dead after being hit by a semi on I-70 Monday morning.
19: Troopers say Pierre Damas Bell was parked on the right shoulder near State Route 54 around 9 a.m. He got out of his vehicle into the westbound lanes and was hit by the truck.
10: WHIO's Will Harris. Bell died at the scene. The semi driver was not hurt.
9: A Dayton man accused of sexually abusing a woman for hours is now indicted by a grand jury.
20: Investigators say 43-year-old Justin Woodard beat and sexually assaulted the woman at a home on Brookline Avenue and threatened her with a gun and knife. The woman was able to get out of the house and get help from a male bystander. Woodard is now in a jail in Athens County and is due in court September 15th.
9: WHIO's Ron Otto reporting.
10: A Mad River local school district employee expected to be arraigned today. John Stallcup was placed on administrative leave earlier last month. Investigators say he sent inappropriate messages to an undercover officer. According to the county prosecutor, Stallcup is a longtime educator at Stebbins High School.
9: An Ohio veteran is sharing his story about dealing with trauma after a career in the military and law enforcement.
21: Joe Smith tried treatment called ETMS. It uses magnetic stimulation to target patterns of brain activity trauma can disrupt. A typical treatment lasts 15 minutes, and he got 20 of them over the period of about a month. Smith said his nightmares disappeared, and his cravings for alcohol stopped, and he became less quick to get angry.
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9: That's News Center 7's James Brown.
10: At least one person still missing after flash floods moved through the Grand Canyon over the weekend.
23: Search and rescue was impeded by weather again. A monsoonal moisture came in again, very heavy stuff, creating really impassable conditions for aircrafts from the air to look for those that are missing. So they lost hours of time with the rain and the wind that came through and temperatures that just plummeted. That's the other problem. Temperatures go into the high 40s here at night, and so these people that are unaccounted for, if they are taking shelter somewhere, the flash floods came into this area, and the rain only lasted about 30, 40 minutes and dropped about an inch or so.
10: Fox Weather's Robert Ray, the floods have claimed the lives of two people. WHID News Time 619.
8: I'm Larry Hansgen. 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
18: Welcome to the month of September. You'll wake up to a low of 72, a high of 93, and a feels like temperature of 100. Tomorrow morning, 74 degrees, a high of 93, feeling more like 100 yet again, dry with just a few passing clouds. Thursday, a stray storm possible, but most of us dry with a high of 92. And 90 on Friday, with a better chance for scattered thunderstorms and a chance for storms lingering into Saturday as it drops us to 85 degrees.
8: Our live Doppler 7 radar clear, 73 in Springfield, 74 in Riverside, 74 at Dayton Severe Weather Station.
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7: No major problems if you're taking the interstates. If you're in Clark County, just outside of Springfield, we do have a road closure because of a crash involving a dump truck. Some wires are down. This is on Titus Road, a little south of I-70, and up the road from the Springfield Antique Center, so avoid this area. You can always take State Route 41 to get around this instead. With traffic every 10 minutes, I'm Jake Magnata, WHIO Triple Team Traffic.
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8: Morning, I'm Larry Hansgen. Builder Magazine says snore rooms are becoming popular offering with new home builds. The most common layout has two bedrooms separated by a large bathroom that also acts as a sound buffer. 74 degrees now at 625.
10: 25 minutes after 6 o'clock.
9: I'm Will Taylor.
10: I'm Brittany Otto. Now the WHIO impact story, which means we go in depth on a major story every hour.
9: Homeland Security and the Transportation Department is launching a new crackdown on truck driving schools.
12: The Trump administration announcing an interagency task force called Crossroads of America. The goal is to get unqualified drivers out of 18-wheelers. The term unqualified drivers starts with those so unskilled in English they can't read road signs. DHS Secretary Mark Wayne Mullen gave an example of a commercial driver's license that had been issued, and for an identification, it just read no name given. Transportation Secretary Sean Duffy says the new task force shut down 270 truck driving schools, some that didn't have trucks or space to test drivers, and others that passed drivers who could not meet English proficiency standards.
9: That's Fox's Mike Tobin. The Trump administration is also looking to have a full CDL database for all 50 states, which was met with 21 lawsuits and a judge blocking the move.
4: This is WHIO Continuing News.
10: Cervical cancer screenings, seeing low numbers among young women.
5: Many doctors say early detection is usually the key to prevention, but fewer women are getting a basic protection against cervical cancer, causing concern among some public health researchers. A new analysis of federal health data published in the Journal of the American Medical Association finds nearly one in three U.S. women ages 21 to 29 had never been screened for cervical cancer in 2023. Those numbers are up from about one in eight women in the same age group who had never been screened back in 2005. Cervical cancer screenings are also declining among women ages 30 to 65.
10: That's Fox's Lisa Brady. WHIO News Time is 626.
8: 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I'm Larry Hansgen, and we've got the weather, traffic, and news to start each and every day. 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
16: Over the last few months, major players in retail, banking, the credit card companies, the tech companies are all trying to push and enter partnerships where you use AI tools to do your shopping. 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So you need to know this, that it may seem more convenient to use some kind of AI chatbot to do your shopping for you, but what you're going to find out often is you're just being led to pay more. This is Clark Howard.
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16: I want to talk about how on impulse we buy things online that later it's like, why did I do that? So here's how I handle it. When I see something that's screaming at me, sale, sale, sale, and I'm thinking, hey, I'd really like to have that, I put it in my cart and then I abandon the cart. I don't buy right then. I wait. And one of two things can happen. Later, the deal's gone, and I'm like, well, I should have bought it. But more often what happens is the retailer offers me a deal on the item I abandoned. But what happens the most, I think later, I didn't really need that, and I empty the cart. In fact, that happened to me just yesterday, where I'd put something in the cart a while back, went back, saw it there, and I'm like, I don't need that, and all that money I saved.
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8: Good morning. I'm Larry Hansgen, and welcome to Miami Valley's Morning News. We are live on Tuesday, September 1st. We've got 74 degrees in Dayton, and here are the big three things you need to know. Crews already started work to widen I-75 at the Montgomery County-Warren County line. Construction can continue on President Trump's White House ballroom project. And our top local story, hot weather this week in the Miami Valley.
18: A heat advisory goes into effect at 2 o'clock this afternoon and runs until 8 o'clock in the evening now on Thursday. It has been extended. It's for every single one of us across the Miami Valley and really much of the Ohio Valley for that matter, with high temperatures expected in the mid-90s today and tomorrow and your feels-like temperature of 100 degrees or more.
10: At Storm Center 7, meteorologist Brittley Ritz, with this heat and humidity, some school districts are dismissing students early.
9: in Miami County, Troy City Schools were the first to announce plans to send students home 2 hours early today.
10: In Tipp City, Broadway Elementary and LT Ball Intermediate will be on early release today, tomorrow, and Thursday. News Center 7's Letitia Perry.
6: Students at Salina High School will also dismiss early, both today and tomorrow. In Clark County, Southeastern Local Schools will send kids home early today, tomorrow, and Thursday.
9: This kind of heat and humidity is tough on high school athletes spending time outside.
10: And when it comes to football players, the extra gear can turn their pads into personal saunas.
9: We spoke with an athletic trainer in Montgomery County who told us.
11: Having plenty of cold water or some sort of electrolyte drink on hand to drink during practices, take more frequent breaks during practices and games, and longer breaks during practices and games.
10: Some coaches telling us if need be, they will have their players practice without pads or move the practice to an indoor area.
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18: This ridge of high pressure drying us out. I'm Storm Center 7 meteorologist Brittley Ritz. We're going to talk about our next good chance for rain and when it arrives.
7: Couple issues in Clark County. Just hearing about a crash on the ramp from 70 East to northbound State Route 4. I can see traffic slowing down here. Also, Titus Road is closed south of I-70 near Springfield due to a crash involving a dump truck. With traffic every 10 minutes, I'm Jake Magnano, WHIO Triple Team Traffic.
8: I'm Larry Hansgen, and this is Miami Valley's Morning News.
10: I'm Brittany Otto.
9: I'm Will Taylor.
10: A Dayton man accused of murder went before a judge yesterday and found out how much money he'll need to get out from behind bars.
21: This is Jayon McPagian. He listened to the judge, set bond at $1 million. Dayton police said he shot Ellis Lucas several times at a house on North Trenton Street last week. Investigators said this was McPagian's ex-girlfriend's house, and at the time, Lucas was there helping that woman.
10: That's News Center 7's James Brown.
9: To Clark County, we now know the name of a motorcyclist who died in a crash.
15: Happened on Fowler Road in Mad River Township last night. Troopers say that when 42-year-old Kristen Allen got to an S-curve, he went off the side of the road and into a ditch. Crews on scene say it can be hard responding to these types of crashes.
17: You know, this is our job. This is what we signed up to do. Okay, somebody's got to do it, and we all signed up for it, and we know what we were getting into.
15: Troopers closed the road while they investigated here. We are working to learn more about this crash.
9: That's News Center 7's Nick Foley.
10: Covering Greene County, a motorcyclist severely hurt in a crash in Beaver Creek over the weekend.
20: Cops say a motorcycle driven by a 21-year-old woman pulled out into the path of an SUV at Grange Hall and Kemp Roads late Sunday morning. The woman suffered a serious injury to her right leg and was taken to Miami Valley Hospital. Investigators say she will be cited for failure to yield.
10: WHIO's Ron Otto reporting.
9: A woman is dead and her husband is hurt after a driver crashes into several parked cars in West Alexandria.
24: This happening around 3:45 Sunday afternoon on West Dayton Street after a pickup truck caused a chain reaction crash, first hitting a Cadillac Escalade, pushing that into a GMC Sierra. Two people were hit by the cars, leaving 80-year-old Donna Tubesing dead on scene and 80-year-old Kenton Tubesing with serious injuries.
9: WHIO Sierra Lawson, police believe the truck driver, David Schaefer, may have been impaired.
10: A Las Vegas jury convicts an ex-gang leader in the murder of rapper Tupac Shakur nearly 3 decades after the fatal shooting.
24: After less than 3 hours of deliberations, a jury finding Dwayne Davis
25: guilty of first-degree murder with use of a deadly weapon.
24: Prosecutors say Davis, a former leader of the Compton Crips gang, orchestrated the 1996 fatal drive-by shooting of Tupac in Las Vegas after a fight involving the rapper's entourage and Davis's nephew. The 63-year-old is not accused of pulling the trigger, but of providing the gun, charged in 2023 after co-writing a book. Prosecutors say detailed his involvement. The defense argued there was no physical evidence. A judge ordering Davis to be held with no bail. A sentencing hearing is set for October 13th.
10: That's Fox's Kristen Goodwin. Davis, the only person ever to be charged in Tupac's killing. WHI News Time is 6:35.
8: I'm Larry Hansgen. This is Miami Valley's Morning News. Concert season continuing with the Gin Blossoms, Blues Traveler, Spin Doctors, all going to be at Riverbend Music Center on September 17th. I've got 2 tickets for the show for the third caller, caller number 3, 937-957-1290. Caller number 3, get a pair of tickets to see the Gin Blossoms, Blues Traveler, and Spin Doctors. Riverbend Music Center, September 17th. Good luck. Well, still to come on Miami Valley's Morning News, what's next for the President's Ballroom Project? That story in 2 minutes. It's 6:36.
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13: Here's a look at what's happening around the Miami Valley this week. Alter Fest is going to be happening this weekend at Alter High School. 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The Fair in New Boston, that's going on this weekend over George Rogers Clark Park. It's out in Springfield. You can step 200 years back in time and see what life was like in 1790. 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Tipapalooza is going to be happening on Saturday. It's up in Tip City. Full day of music, lots of food and drink, and fun. Festival's going to kick off at 5 p.m. The Ohio Renaissance Festival, that's happening this weekend. It's out in Waynesville. 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
4: This is Dayton's only weather, traffic, and news station. 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Miami Valley's morning news continues on WHIO.
8: Good morning, I'm Larry Hanskin, congratulating Randy from Piqua. He's won a pair of tickets to see the Gin Blossoms, Blues Travelers, and Spin Doctor all at River Bend, all on September 17th. Have fun, enjoy the show. We've got more tickets to give away the rest of the week, so keep listening. 74 degrees at 6:39.
10: It's 21 minutes before 7 o'clock.
9: I'm Will Taylor.
10: I'm Brittany Otto. Construction can continue on a White House ballroom project ordered by President Trump.
19: A divided Supreme Court is allowing construction on the $400 million project to continue, overturning lower court orders. It is a win for President Trump, who wrote on social media, "The ballroom and military complex can be built without further contingency, doubt, or threat." President Trump says military and security facilities are incorporated into the project. His administration has argued preventing construction is a matter of national security. Four justices, including Chief Justice John Roberts, disagreed with the majority, arguing construction without congressional approval is likely unlawful.
10: That's Fox's Jared Halpern.
9: Well, there won't be a public service held for iconic entertainer Dolly Parton, but there will be an event celebrating her legacy.
22: Dolly's estate says Dolly Fest will be a two-day festival to be held in Nashville and London over two consecutive weekends in 2027. The event was originally set for last January, but Dolly had to step back because of health concerns.
9: WHIO's Will Harris reporting, Parton was laid to rest in a private service attended only by immediate family.
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10: A 91-year-old man completes a feat many young people wouldn't even think of trying, hiking the entire 2,190-mile Appalachian Trail.
1: 91-year-old Dale Graybeard Sanders has just completed his hike to become once again the oldest man to complete the feat. First time was in 2017. He was 82 then. In 2021, an 83-year-old friend completed it to knock him out as the oldest until now.
10: That's Fox's Gary Baumgarten. WHI News Time 641.
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18: Welcome to the month of September. You'll wake up to a low of 72, a high of 93, and it feels like temperature of 100. Tomorrow morning, 74 degrees, a high of 93, feeling more like 100 yet again, dry with just a few passing clouds. Thursday, a stray storm possible, but most of us dry with a high of 92. And 90 on Friday, with a better chance for scattered thunderstorms and a chance for storms lingering into Saturday as it drops us to 85 degrees.
8: Well, our live Doppler 7 radar is clear. We have 73 in Springfield, 71 in Kettering, and 74 at Dayton Severe Weather Station.
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7: Well, there is a ramp in Clark County. Looks like you'll need to avoid. We're getting pretty backed up. I was hearing about a crash. This is the ramp eastbound 70 to northbound State Route 4, just outside of Enon. So if you typically take northbound Route 4 into Springfield, looks like you'll need to exit 70 east at Spangler Road or come down to Route 68. We still have a road closure outside of Springfield as well because of a crash involving a dump truck. Some wires were knocked down. This is Titus Road, a little south of I-70, not too far from the Springfield Antique Center. With traffic every 10 minutes, I'm Jake Magnotta, WHIO Triple Team Traffic.
8: On Wall Street, the Dow closed down 374 points at 53,185, and a local high school football coach on administrative leave. That story in 2 minutes. 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
3: 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There was a federal rule in place that provided protections for you when you were moving your money out of an employer retirement plan. They had to meet what was known as a fiduciary standard, only suggesting to you things that would be smart for you to do with your money. Well, that rule is gone now. And let me tell you, the sharks are swimming, and they're coming after your money that you worked year after year to save in your retirement plan at work. So you need to know that when you're getting advice from someone, if they are not an actual fiduciary, and that's usually someone you pay a fee for his or her advice, your money's at risk and you being ripped off.
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8: 646, I'm Larry Hansgen. We've got 74 degrees in Dayton. Here are the big three things you need to know. We've got crews already starting work to widen I-75 at the Montgomery-Warren County line. Construction can continue on President Trump's White House ballroom project. And our top story, a heat advisory for the entire listening area through Thursday evening at 8.
10: Yeah, it's been extended. It's for everyone listening across the Miami Valley. Storm Center 7, meteorologist Brittley Ritz.
18: With high temperatures expected in the mid-90s today and tomorrow, and your feels-like temperature of 100 degrees or more. Drink that water, throw in some electrolytes, Powerade, Gatorade.
9: A number of Miami Valley schools are dismissing early today because of the heat. See a complete list at our website, whio.com.
10: Community members in Greenville gathering to celebrate the life of a paramedic who died. Carl Klinikatvar passed away unexpectedly Saturday.
24: A cause of death has not been released. Spirit EMS honored his life by holding a funeral procession and candlelight vigil, which was joined by numerous fire, EMS, and law enforcement agencies.
10: That's WHIO Sierra Lawson.
9: Clark County, an assistant football coach at Springfield High School, is on leave today.
20: School leaders say Conley Smoot is on administrative leave, saying it was a personal matter that did not involve a student. The district says it will not have any further comment.
9: WHIO's Ron Otto reporting. We're still working to get more details.
10: Crews already getting to work on a four-mile stretch of I-75 near the Warren-Montgomery County lines.
6: This is between Springboro and Miami Township. Now, this is not just some orange barrels for the next couple weeks. Crews are going to add lanes and repair the highway. To minimize slowdowns for drivers, crews are going to try to do most of that work overnight. We talked to the driver tired of the highway's condition.

0: motorcycle driven by a 21-year-old woman pulled into the path of an SUV at Grange Hall and Kemp Roads late Sunday morning. The woman suffered a serious injury to her right leg and was taken to Miami Valley Hospital.
1: WHIO's Will Harris reporting. Investigators say she will be cited for failure to yield.
2: President Trump issuing new warnings toward Iran.
3: While posting an AI-generated image suggesting Karg Island, Iran's major oil export hub, might be targeted next. As for the IRGC, well, ever resistant to U.S. pressure, well, they fired at least 8 ballistic missiles toward American interests in Jordan after the U.S. hit IRGC launch positions on Larak Island. Sources tell Fox News most of the incoming fire from the regime was, in fact, intercepted. On Wall Street, unsubstantiated rumors of Iranian mines hitting targets in the Strait of Hormuz sent oil prices higher, though U.S. officials say the Iranians, frankly, are just lying to try to affect markets.
2: That's Fox's Kevin Cork. WHO News Time 649.
4: 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Our five-day forecast, a Dayton Radio exclusive with Storm Center 7 meteorologist Brittany Ritz.
5: Welcome to the month of September. You'll wake up to a low of 72, a high of 93, and it feels like temperature of 100. Tomorrow morning, 74 degrees, a high of 93, feeling more like 100 yet again, dry with just a few passing clouds. Thursday, a stray storm possible, but most of us dry with a high of 92. And 90 on Friday, with a better chance for scattered thunderstorms and a chance for storms lingering into Saturday as it drops us to 85 degrees.
4: Live Doppler 7 radar. Clear, 73 in Springfield, 73 in Xenia, 74 at Dayton Severe Weather Station.
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4: And now an update with Jake McNotta.
6: We have a crash on the ramp from eastbound 70 to northbound State Route 4 in Clark County. This is just outside of Enon. Traffic is really slow on the ramp. It's moving, but if you want to avoid this, you'll need to exit 70 east at Spangler Road or come down to Route 68. If you are in the Springfield area as well, Titus Road is closed a little south of the I-70 overpass. This was due to a crash involving a dump truck about an hour ago. It's at the railroad tracks, not too far from the Springfield Antique Center. You can take State Route 41 to avoid this. With traffic every 10 minutes, I'm Jake Magnotta, WHIO Triple Team Traffic.
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9: We got to talk about cars. 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So here's the thing. 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
10: They fought for us, bled for us, sacrificed for us. Now, Mike Carey stands up for them in Congress. 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
7: Good morning, I'm Larry Hansgen. A heat advisory for the entire listening area until 8 o'clock Thursday evening, as we're going to be sweltering here for the next couple of days. Up in the 90s, heat index right around 100, 74 degrees right now, 655. The News International says that Smooth Radio has come up with music icons, and they say George Michael is the greatest music icon of all time. He tops a list of 10, followed by Michael Jackson, Queen, Whitney Houston, ABBA, Elton John, Wham. That's just George Michael with Andrew Ridgeway. Right. Phil Collins, Celine Dion, and Elvis Presley. Wow.
8: I feel like this must be, an international list.
7: Very international. Yeah. I think probably maybe skewing in the UK.
8: Yeah.
7: Just missing it by a mile.
8: Yeah.
7: You could put me in a room with a pencil and a legal pad and leave me there for a week, and I don't think I would have put George Michael's name on that legal pad.
8: Yeah.
9: At all? Not even the top 10?
7: No. Not even.
9: Wow.
7: Music icon? I mean, I probably would have got around to, I definitely would have, Elvis Presley, Michael Jackson, they would have been, you know, the first half hour I was in that room by myself. And I probably would have got around to Elton John, probably Queen, no doubt. Whitney Houston, yeah. ABBA, yeah. I don't know that Phil Collins or Celine Dion. Maybe, I just don't care for Celine Dion at all. But maybe so I'm biased there. I'll remove my thoughts about her from this discussion. But Phil Collins, I know, good drummer, nice band, but a music icon. I mean, when you think of an icon, who do you think of, Brittany?
8: I mean, I think of the people that can go by one name, like Madonna. Like,
7: yeah.
8: Maybe even Cher.
7: Cher?
8: I mean, like, yeah, people like that, yeah, don't even need more than one name and you know who they are.
7: Yeah. Will, give us your take on this.
9: My take, wow. I don't view people as icons. Like, I try not to, like, I don't think about this ever. And I don't think I, I don't know. None of these people really would have been, would, I don't even know. I can't have an opinion on this. I have nothing to say.
7: Okay. All right.
9: Zero.
7: Okay. Well, while Will has nothing to say, I'm sure that you folks do, and have a conversation amongst yourselves as you're going about your Tuesday. And have it inside, because it is going to be a hot day today. That is our top story. It's 6:58. 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
7: Good morning. It's 7 o'clock. I'm Larry Hanskin. Welcome to Miami Valley's Morning News. We are live on Tuesday, September 1st. 74 degrees in Dayton. Here are the big three things you need to know. A 20-year-old man is dead after being hit by a semi on I-70 in Clark County yesterday. An ex-gang leader convicted in the murder of Tupac Shakur. And our top local story, another hot day in the Miami Valley, a heat advisory underway until 8 on Thursday.
17: Here we are, another 5 degrees warmer this morning compared to yesterday morning. I told you the same thing yesterday, so that warming trend just continues.
8: That's Storm Center 7 meteorologist Brittley Ritz with the heat and humidity taking over the Miami Valley. Some school districts dismissing students early. News Center 7's Letitia Perry.
18: In Miami County, Troy City Schools were the first to announce plans to send students home 2 hours early. Today. In Tip City, Broadway Elementary and LT Ball Intermediate will be on early release today, tomorrow, and Thursday.
9: Students at Salina High School will also dismiss early both today and tomorrow.
8: In Clark County, Southeastern local schools will send kids home early today, tomorrow, and Thursday.
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17: A heat advisory goes into effect this afternoon. I'm Storm Center 7 meteorologist Brittley Ritz. We knew it was going to get hot, but how hot is it really going to get and feel? We'll talk about it here in your extended forecast.
19: There's a crash on the ramp from 70 east to northbound State Route 4 outside of Enon. Also in Clark County, Titus Road is closed at the railroad tracks south of I-70 due to a crash involving a dump truck. With traffic every 10 minutes, I'm Jake Magnotta, WHIO Triple Team Traffic.
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8: I'm Brittany Otto.
9: I'm Will Taylor.
8: Updating a story now out of Clark County, a 20-year-old Springfield man is dead after being hit by a semi on I-70 Monday morning.
20: Troopers say Pierre Damas Bell was parked on the right shoulder near State Route 54 around 9 a.m. He got out of his vehicle into the westbound lanes and was hit by the truck.
8: WHIO's Will Harris. Bell died at the scene. The semi driver was not hurt.
9: A Dayton man accused of sexually abusing a woman for hours is indicted by a grand jury.
11: Investigators say 43-year-old Justin Woodard beat and sexually assaulted the woman at a home on Brookline Avenue and threatened her with a gun and knife. The woman was able to get out of the house and get help from a male bystander. Woodard is now in a jail in Athens County and is due in court September 15th.
9: WHIO's Ron Otto reporting.
8: A Mad River local school district employee expected to be arraigned today. John Stallcup was placed on administrative leave earlier last month. Investigators say he sent inappropriate messages to an undercover officer. According to the county prosecutor, Stallcup is a longtime educator at Stebbins High School.
9: An Ohio veteran is sharing his story about dealing with trauma after a career in the military and law enforcement.
16: Joe Smith tried treatment called ETMS. It uses magnetic stimulation to target patterns of brain activity trauma can disrupt. A typical treatment lasts 15 minutes, and he got 20 of them over the period of about a month. Smith said his nightmares disappeared, and his cravings for alcohol stopped, and he became less quick to get angry.
21: This feels like how I should feel, and it doesn't feel like there was a transition phase. I feel normal and satisfied.
16: State of Ohio is making this treatment available for free for vets, first responders, and law enforcement. We have a link on how folks can apply at WHIO.com.
9: That's News Center 7's James Brown.
8: At least one person still missing after flash floods moved through the Grand Canyon over the weekend.
22: Search and rescue was impeded by weather again. A monsoonal moisture came in again, very heavy stuff, creating really impassable conditions for aircrafts from the air to look for those that are missing. So they lost hours of time with the rain and the wind that came through and temperatures that just plummeted. That's the other problem. Temperatures go into the high 40s here at night. And so these people that are unaccounted for, if they are taking shelter somewhere, the flash floods came into this area and the rain only lasted about 30, 40 minutes and dropped about an inch or so.
8: Fox Weather's Robert Ray, the floods have claimed the lives of two people. WHIO's Temp 705.
7: I'm Larry Hansgen and this is Miami Valley's Morning News. You heard it here. Last night, the first Trevor Andrews show of the Flyer football season after Dayton opened with a 43-20 rout of Fairmont State that allowed the coach to go deep into his bench the second half.
23: You get those guys reps in games. They get to see them. They get to go make mistakes and get coached off those mistakes and get better. And that's what really we did in that second half and got a ton of guys reps.
7: Dayton, with a bye week, will next play at home Saturday, September 12th against Thomas More. And, of course, the Trevor Andrews Show is every Monday night, 7 to 8, live from Frickers on Woodman Drive. And what prompted a member of the top Pentagon brass to step down? That story in 2 minutes. WHIO News Time is 7:06.
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9: I'm Will Taylor.
8: I'm Brittany Otto. Happening today, a Montgomery County man facing charges in connection to a missing woman's death will be in court.
2: We're talking about Shane Smith. His arraignment is set for 8:30 this morning. He was Nicole Slusser's ex-boyfriend. Investigators say they found her bones in his backyard last year. Smith faces more than a dozen gross abuse of a corpse and tampering with evidence charges.
8: That's News Center 7's Nick Foley.
9: A top Army official resigns after just 18 months on the job.
5: A rep for the White House confirming Army Secretary Dan Driscoll submitted his resignation to President Trump. The rep saying in part, Secretary Driscoll has been highly effective in advancing President Trump's agenda to make America strong again at the Department of the Army by providing outstanding leadership during historic military operations, assisting with negotiations between Russia and Ukraine, and more. Adding the United States Army is more powerful than ever thanks to his work alongside the Commander-in-Chief and Secretary of War. Driscoll, an Iraq War veteran who served in the position since February of last year, is a friend of Vice President J.D. Vance.
9: That's Fox's Kristen Goodwin. No reason was given for his departure, but it comes after reports of tension with War Secretary Pete Hegseth.
8: A North Carolina teen dead after contracting a rare brain-eating amoeba.
6: The teen identified by the state health department as Moises Ponce Mendoza died Monday after developing the infection caused by Naegleria fowleri, a rare brain-eating amoeba found in lakes, rivers, and other freshwater sources. The single-celled organism typically enters the nose through the water and could reach a person's brain, causing meningoencephalitis, which often leads to coma and death within 5 days. There are typically fewer than 10 cases of the illness in the U.S. every year. Mendoza's death does come a week, though, after a girl contracted the illness in Louisiana and died.
8: That's Fox's Sue Guzman.
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9: Cervical cancer screenings are seeing low numbers among young women.
10: Many doctors say early detection is usually the key to prevention, but fewer women are getting a basic protection against cervical cancer, causing concern among some public health researchers. A new analysis of federal health data published in the Journal of the American Medical Association finds nearly one in three U.S. women ages 21 to 29 had never been screened for cervical cancer in 2023. Those numbers are up from about one in eight women in the same age group who had never been screened back in 2005. Cervical cancer screenings are also declining among women ages 30 to 65.
9: That's Fox's Lisa Brady. WHIO News Time is 7:11.
7: 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Here's Storm Center 7 meteorologist Brittany Ritz.
13: Welcome to the month of September. You'll wake up to a low of 72, a high of 93, and it feels like temperature of 100. Tomorrow morning, 74 degrees, a high of 93, feeling more like 100 yet again, dry with just a few passing clouds. Thursday, a stray storm possible, but most of us dry with a high of 92. And 90 on Friday, with a better chance for scattered thunderstorms and a chance for storms lingering into Saturday as it drops us to 85 degrees.
7: Our live Doppler 7 radar is clear, and we've got 73 in Springfield, 72 in Centerville, and 74 at Dayton Sevier Weather Station.
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11: Larry, we have a crash. This is still here on the ramp from 70 East to northbound State Route 4 in Clark County. It's just a little outside of Enon, and right now traffic's moving just fine on this ramp. When this first happened about 45 minutes ago, there was a pretty decent backup, but if you're using this ramp, just be careful. And in Clark County as well, outside of Springfield, just confirmed about 10 minutes ago, we still have Titus Road closed south of I-70. This is near the railroad tracks after a dump truck crash, so take State Route 41 to avoid this. I'm Jake, with traffic every 10 minutes. I'm Jake Magnotta, WHIO, Triple Team Traffic.
7: Reds blank by San Diego 5-0. Dragons begin their final series of the regular season tonight, hosting West Michigan at Day Air Ballpark. And a young woman is badly hurt in a local motorcycle accident. We've got that story in 2 minutes. 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
20: Here's a look at what's happening around the Miami Valley this week. Alter Fest is going to be happening this weekend at Alter High School. Lots of entertainment, food, rides, and games. Friday, 6 to 11, and Saturday and Sunday, both noon to 11. The Fair New Boston, that's going on this weekend over at George Rogers Clark Park. It's out in Springfield. 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Tipapalooza is going to be happening on Saturday. It's up in Tip City. Full day of music, lots of food and drink, and fun. Festival's going to kick off at 5 p.m. The Ohio Renaissance Festival, that's happening this weekend. 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
7: 7:16, I'm Larry Hansgen. We've got 74 degrees in Dayton. Here are the big three things you need to know. Now, the Secretary of the Army has abruptly resigned. At least one hiker still missing in the Grand Canyon flooding. And our top story, heat advisory for the entire listening area through Thursday evening at 8.
8: Yeah, high temperatures expected in the mid-90s today and tomorrow.
28: And your feels-like temperature of 100 degrees or more. Drink that water. Throw in some electrolytes, Powerade, Gatorade. Check on your pets and neighbors. They're just as important as you. Limit your time outdoors. No more than 10 to 15 minutes in this kind of heat. Heat stroke and heat exhaustion could take place quickly, and we want to avoid that.
9: That's Storm Center 7 meteorologist Brittley Ritz. A number of Miami Valley schools are dismissing early today because of the heat. 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
8: A Dayton man accused of murder went before a judge yesterday and found out how much money he'll need to get out from behind bars.
3: This is Jayon McPagian. He listened to the judge set bond at $1 million. Dayton police said he shot Ellis Lucas several times at a house on North Trenton Street last week. Investigators said this was McPagian's ex-girlfriend's house, and at the time, Lucas was there helping that woman.
8: That's News Center 7's James Brown.
9: Recovering Greene County, a motorcyclist severely hurt in a crash in Beaver Creek over the weekend.
4: Cops say a motorcycle driven by a 21-year-old woman pulled out into the path of an SUV at Grange Hall and Kemp Roads late Sunday morning. The woman suffered a serious injury to her right leg and was taken to Miami Valley Hospital. Investigators say she will be cited for failure to yield.
9: WHIO's Ron Otto reporting.
8: A woman is dead, her husband hurt, after a driver crashes into several parked cars in West Alexandria.
15: This happening around 3:45 Sunday afternoon on West Dayton Street after a pickup truck caused a chain reaction crash, first hitting a Cadillac Escalade, pushing that into a GMC Sierra. Two people were hit by the cars, leaving 80-year-old Donna Tubesing dead on scene and 80-year-old Kenton Tubesing with serious injuries.
8: It's WHIO Sierra Lawson. Cops believe the driver, David Schaefer, may have been impaired.
9: A Las Vegas jury convicts an ex-gang leader in the murder of rapper Tupac Shakur nearly 3 decades after the fatal shooting.
16: After less than 3 hours of deliberations, a jury finding Dwayne Davis
22: guilty of first-degree murder with use of a deadly weapon.
16: Prosecutors say Davis, a former leader of the Compton Crips gang, orchestrated the 1996 fatal drive-by shooting of Tupac in Las Vegas after a fight involving the rapper's entourage and Davis's nephew. The 63-year-old is not accused of pulling the trigger, but of providing the gun, charged in 2023 after co-writing a book. Prosecutors say detailed his involvement. The defense argued there was no physical evidence. A judge ordering Davis to be held with no bail. A sentencing hearing is set for October 13th.
9: That's Fox's Kristen Goodwin. Davis is the only person ever to be charged in Tupac's killing. WHIO News Time is 7:19.
7: I'm Larry Hanskin. This is Miami Valley's Morning News as we take a look at ahead at the 5-day forecast with Storm Center 7 meteorologist Brittley Ritz.
28: Welcome to the month of September. You'll wake up to a low of 72, a high of 93, and it feels like temperature of 100. Tomorrow morning, 74 degrees, a high of 93, feeling more like 100 yet again, dry with just a few passing clouds. Thursday, a stray storm possible, but most of us dry with a high of 92. And 90 on Friday, with a better chance for scattered thunderstorms and a chance for storms lingering into Saturday as it drops us to 85 degrees.
7: Live Doppler 7 radar clear, 73 in Springfield, 73 in Xenia, 74 at Dayton Severe Weather Station.
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11: Larry, looks like this crash near the Enon area has been cleared. This was on the ramp 70 east to northbound State Route 4. Also in Clark County, we still have an accident that's had Titus Road closed for a little bit. This is south of I-70. It was a crash involving a dump truck, so you'll still need to take State Route 41 instead if you're in this area. With traffic every 10 minutes, I'm Jake Magnata, WHIO Triple Team Traffic.
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23: I'm Ron Otto with My Sports Rundown. College football is getting underway, and let's talk about that team I love to hate, Michigan. Athletic Director Ward Emanuel is leaving U of M at year's end. They've won plenty of hardware during Emanuel's tenure, but off the field has been a train wreck. The university probe revealed accountability failures, weaknesses in reporting, and the word retaliation was even used. There was the Jim Harbaugh sign stealing, which could still cost the university $30 million from the NCAA. A former assistant is suing Manuel and the university, saying they tried to make him a scapegoat.
4: and a former offensive coordinator is facing federal charges that he hacked private images belonging to thousands of female athletes. And that was before Sharon Moore took the school to crazy town. U of M won national titles in football, gymnastics, and practically lived in the Frozen Four in hockey. Michigan is kind of like going to a fast food joint. Take your food and enjoy it. Just don't look into the kitchen. I'm Ron Otto, and that's my sports rundown.
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19: 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Miami Valley's morning news continues on WHIO.
7: Good morning, I'm Larry Hansgen. This is Miami Valley's morning news, and NBC says a sardine shortage is occurring. Their seas are sometimes hard to find because of skyrocketing demand and warmer ocean temperatures putting pressure on supplies. 74 degrees now at 725.
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9: I'm Will Taylor.
8: I'm Brittany Otto. Now the WHIO impact story, which means we go in-depth on a major story every hour.
9: Homeland Security and the Transportation Department launching a new crackdown on truck driving schools.
24: The Trump administration announcing an interagency task force called Crossroads of America. The goal is to get unqualified drivers out of 18-wheelers. The term unqualified drivers starts with those so unskilled in English they can't read road signs. DHS Secretary Mark Wayne Mullen gave an example of a commercial driver's license that had been issued, and for an identification, it just read no name given. Transportation Secretary Sean Duffy says the new task force shut down 270 truck driving schools, some that didn't have trucks or space to test drivers, and others that passed drivers who could not meet English proficiency standards.
9: That's Fox's Mike Tobin. The Trump administration is also looking to have a full CDL database for all 50 states, which was met with 21 lawsuits and a judge blocking that move.
19: This is WHIO Continuing News.
8: Construction can continue on a White House ballroom project ordered by President Trump.
25: A divided Supreme Court is allowing construction on the $400 million project to continue, overturning lower court orders. It is a win for President Trump, who wrote on social media, "The ballroom and military complex can be built without further contingency, doubt, or threat." President Trump says military and security facilities are incorporated into the project. His administration has argued preventing construction is a matter of national security. Four justices, including Chief Justice John Roberts, disagreed with the majority, arguing construction without congressional approval is likely unlawful.
8: That's Fox's Jared Halpern. WHIO News Time is 727.
7: I'm Larry Hansgen. This is Miami Valley's Morning News. And we're getting a little closer to the weekend, so now's a good time to take that look ahead and see what's happening. 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
3: The Antique Fire Apparatus Show is going to be happening this weekend over at Carroll Lawn Park. It's going to be on Saturday. Lots of antique fire trucks going to be on display. That show is going to start at 9:30. It's going to run through 5. The Ohio Renaissance Festival, that kicks off this weekend out in Waynesville. You can get yourself a big old giant turkey leg, live music, live entertainment, jousting, and so much more. Open Saturday and Sunday, 10:30 to 7. Gym Fest 2026, that's going to be going on this weekend. It's going to be on Saturday over at the Yellow Cab Tavern. They got live bands, lots of beer, food, and raffles. Concert's going to start at 5 p.m. And America Goes to the Movies. It's going to be a free showing of Wizard of Oz. That's going to be happening out at Caesar Ford Park. It is in Xenia. This is going to be on Saturday night. It's a free movie, free popcorn, free drinks, all while supplies last. And there's even going to be a drone show. That event's going to begin at 7 p.m. Getting you out into the Maumee Valley, I'm Chris Hartley, 1290-95.7 WHIO, Dayton's News and Talk.
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7: Good morning. It's 7:30. I'm Larry Hansgen. Welcome to Miami Valley's morning news. We are live on Tuesday, September 1st, 74 degrees in Dayton. Here are the big three things you need to know. Crews are already starting work to widen I-75 of the Montgomery-Warren County line. Construction can continue on President Trump's White House ballroom project. And our top local story, hot weather this week in the Miami Valley.
28: A heat advisory goes into effect at 2 o'clock this afternoon and runs until 8 o'clock in the evening now on Thursday. It has been extended. It's for every single one of us across the Miami Valley and really much of the Ohio Valley for that matter, with high temperatures expected in the mid-90s today and tomorrow and your feels-like temperature of 100 degrees or more.
8: At Storm Center 7, meteorologist Brittley Ritz. With this heat and humidity, some school districts dismissing students early.
9: In Miami County, Troy City Schools were the first to announce plans to send students home 2 hours early today.
8: In Tipp City, Broadway Elementary and LT Ball Intermediate will be on early release today, tomorrow, and Thursday. News Center 7's Letitia Perry.
18: Students at Salina High School will also dismiss early, both today and tomorrow. In Clark County, Southeastern Local Schools will send kids home early today, tomorrow, and Thursday.
9: This kind of heat and humidity is tough on high school athletes spending time outside.
8: When it comes to football players, the extra gear can turn their pads into personal saunas.
9: We spoke with an athletic trainer in Montgomery County who told us,
20: having plenty of cold water or some sort of electrolyte drink on hand to drink during practices, take more frequent breaks during practices and games, and longer breaks during practices and games.
8: Some coaches tell us if need be, they'll have their players practice without pads or move the practice to an indoor area.
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28: This ridge of high pressure drying us out. I'm Storm Center 7 meteorologist Brittley Ritz. We're going to talk about our next good chance for rain and when it arrives.
4: Traffic is moving well on the interstates right now. We don't have any problems with traffic every 10 minutes. I'm Jake Magnano, WHIO Triple Team Traffic.
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8: I'm Brittany Otto.
9: I'm Will Taylor.
8: Out of Clark County, an assistant football coach at Springfield High School is on leave today.
11: School leaders say Conley Smoot is on administrative leave, saying it was a personal matter that did not involve a student. The district says it will not have any further comment.
8: WHIO's Ron Otto reporting. We're working now to get more details.
9: Community members in Greenville gathering Sunday to celebrate the life of a paramedic who died. Carl Klinikatoffer passed away unexpectedly on Saturday at the Spirit EMS headquarters while on duty.
16: A cause of death has not been released. Spirit EMS honored his life by holding a funeral procession and candlelight vigil, which was joined by numerous fire, EMS, and law enforcement agencies.
9: WHIO's Sierra Lawson.
8: Crews already getting to work on a four-mile stretch of I-75 near the Warren-Montgomery County lines.
17: This is between Springboro and Miami Township. Now, this is not just some orange barrels for the next couple weeks. Crews are going to add lanes and repair the highway. To minimize slowdowns for drivers, crews are going to try to do most of that work overnight. We talked to the driver tired of the highway's condition.
21: It's been rough. It's kind of messed up my tires. It's just very bumpy, and I'm just not happy with it.
17: As for people who drive that stretch of highway, ODOT says it's not going to be until the fall of 2029 when it will be finished.
8: That's News Center 7's James Brown.
9: We're covering Greene County. A motorcyclist is severely hurt in a crash in Beaver Creek over the weekend.
22: Cops say a motorcycle driven by a 21-year-old woman pulled into the path of an SUV at Grange Hall and Kemp Roads late Sunday morning. The woman suffered a serious injury to her right leg and was taken to Miami Valley Hospital.
9: WHIO's Will Harris reporting, investigators say she will be cited for failure to yield.
8: President Trump issuing new warnings toward Iran.
23: While posting an AI-generated image suggesting Karg Island, Iran's major oil export hub, might be targeted next. As for the IRGC, well, ever resistant to U.S. pressure, well, they fired at least 8 ballistic missiles toward American interests in Jordan after the U.S. hit IRGC launch positions on Larak Island. Sources tell Fox News most of the incoming fire from the regime was, in fact, intercepted. On Wall Street, unsubstantiated rumors of Iranian mines hitting targets in the Strait of Hormuz sent oil prices higher, though U.S. officials say the Iranians, frankly, are just lying to try to affect markets.
8: That's Fox's Kevin Cork. WHIO News Time 735.
7: I'm Larry Hansgen, and this is Miami Valley's Morning News. 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
9: I'm Will Taylor.
8: I'm Brittany Otto. Happening today, a Montgomery County man facing charges in connection to a missing woman's death will be in court.
2: We're talking about Shane Smith. His arraignment is set for 8:30 this morning. He was Nicole Slusser's ex-boyfriend. Investigators say they found her bones in his backyard last year. Smith faces more than a dozen gross abuse of a corpse and tampering with evidence charges.
8: That's News Center 7's Nick Foley.
9: A North Carolina teenager is dead after contracting a rare brain-eating amoeba.
5: The teen identified by the state health department as Moises Ponce Mendoza died Monday after developing the infection caused by Naegleria fowleri, a rare brain-eating amoeba found in lakes, rivers, and other freshwater sources. The single-celled organism typically enters the nose through the water and could reach a person's brain, causing meningoencephalitis, which often leads to coma and death within 5 days. There are typically fewer than 10 cases of the illness in the U.S. every year. Mendoza's death does come a week, though, after a girl contracted the illness in Louisiana and died.
9: That's Fox's Sue Guzman.
8: A 91-year-old man completes a feat many young people would not even think of trying, hiking the entire 2,190-mile Appalachian Trail.
6: 91-year-old Dale Graybeard Sanders has just completed his hike to become once again the oldest man to complete the feat. First time was in 2017. He was 82 then. In 2021, an 83-year-old friend completed it to knock him out as the oldest until now.
8: That's Fox's Gary Baumgarten.
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9: They're calling it the Great Pabst Plunder.
10: Police say beer bandits made off with thousands of cans of Pabst Blue Ribbon beer worth a total of $70,000 in two separate heists from a Southern California warehouse on the same day 2 weeks ago. In the first theft, beer headed to Tucson, Arizona was picked up but never delivered. An hour later, a purported subcontracting company submitted fake documents to pick up another shipment of suds. Pabst is offering a reward and telling the thief, "We don't fault you for wanting to brag to your friends how much PBR you have. We just wish you obtained it the honorable way."
9: That's Fox's Tom Rigotti. WHIO News Time is 7:41.
7: 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Here's Storm Center 7 meteorologist Brittany Ritz.
28: Welcome to the month of September. You'll wake up to a low of 72, a high of 93, and it feels like temperature of 100. Tomorrow morning, 74 degrees, a high of 93, feeling more like 100 yet again, dry with just a few passing clouds. Thursday, a stray storm possible, but most of us dry with a high of 92. And 90 on Friday, with a better chance for scattered thunderstorms and a chance for storms lingering into Saturday as it drops us to 85 degrees.
7: Live Doppler 7 radar, clear, 73 in Springfield, 72 in Bellbrook, and 74 at Dayton Severe Weather Station.
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4: They're starting to see that morning rush, so we're a little slow on I-75 north and south coming into Dayton, but no accidents on the interstates. We still have a road closure in Clark County near Springfield. This is Titus Road, a little south of I-70, not too far from the Springfield Antique Center. You can take State Route 41 to avoid this. I also just heard reports of a crash in Kettering on Wilmington Pike near Colfax Avenue. This is near Beavertown Elementary. With traffic every 10 minutes, I'm Jake Magnata, WHIO Triple Team Traffic.
7: On Wall Street, the Dow closed down 374 points at 53,185. And yesterday's morning's accident on I-75 in Clark County was a fatal. We've got that story in 2 minutes. 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
18: 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And that's good news for Dayton.
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7: 7:46, I'm Larry Hanskin. We've got 74 degrees in Dayton. Here are the big three things you need to know. The Secretary of the Army has abruptly resigned. At least one hiker still missing in the Grand Canyon flooding. And our heat top story, a heat advisory for the entire listing area through Thursday evening at 8.
8: Yeah, it's been extended. It's for everyone listening across the Miami Valley. Storm Center 7 meteorologist Brittley Ritz.
28: With high temperatures expected in the mid-90s today and tomorrow, and your feels-like temperature of 100 degrees or more, drink that water. Throw in some electrolytes, Powerade, Gatorade.
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8: Updating a story out of Clark County, a 20-year-old Springfield man is dead after being hit by a semi on I-70 Monday morning.
22: Troopers say Pierre Damas Bell was parked on the right shoulder near State Route 54 around 9 a.m. He got out of his vehicle into the westbound lanes and was hit by the truck.
8: WHIO's Will Harris. Bell died at the scene. The semi driver was not hurt.
9: A Dayton man accused of sexually abusing a woman for hours is now indicted by a grand jury.
11: Investigators say 43-year-old Justin Woodard beat and sexually assaulted the woman at a home on Brookline Avenue and threatened her with a gun and knife. The woman was able to get out of the house and get help from a male bystander. Woodard is now in a jail in Athens County and is due in court September 15th.
9: WHIO's Ron Otto reporting.
8: An Ohio veteran sharing his story about dealing with trauma after a career in the military and law enforcement.
14: Joe Smith tried treatment called ETMS. It uses magnetic stimulation to target patterns of brain activity trauma can disrupt. A typical treatment lasts 15 minutes, and he got 20 of them over the period of about a month. Smith said his nightmares disappeared and his cravings for alcohol stopped, and he became less quick to get angry.
15: This feels like how I should feel, and it doesn't feel like there was a transition phase. 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
8: That's News Center 7's James Brown.
9: At least one person is still missing after flash floods moved through the Grand Canyon over the weekend.
16: Search and rescue was impeded by weather again. A monsoonal moisture came in again, very heavy stuff, creating really impassable conditions for aircrafts from the air to look for those that are missing. So they lost hours of time with the rain and the wind that came through and temperatures that just

0: to this area, and they only lasted, the rain only lasted about 30, 40 minutes and dropped about an inch or so.
1: That's Fox Weather's Robert Ray. The floods have claimed the lives of two people. 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
2: I'm Larry Hansgen, and this is Miami Valley's Morning News, our five-day forecast with Storm Center 7 meteorologist Brittany Ritz.
3: Welcome to the month of September. You'll wake up to a low of 72, a high of 93, and it feels like temperature of 100. Tomorrow morning, 74 degrees, a high of 93, feeling more like 100 yet again, dry with just a few passing clouds. Thursday, a stray storm possible, but most of us dry with a high of 92. And 90 on Friday, with a better chance for scattered thunderstorms and a chance for storms lingering into Saturday as it drops us to 85 degrees.
2: Live Doppler 7 radar clear. Got some nice sunshine right now. 73 in Springfield, 74 in Piqua, 74 at Dayton Sevier Weather Station.
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5: Larry, we're a little slow on 75 north and south coming toward Dayton. Just heavy traffic. There are no issues outside of that on the interstates. We do have a couple of crashes. One was from earlier, and it still has Titus Road closed south of I-70 near the railroad tracks outside of Springfield. So you'll have to find a different way to get around this. If you're in Kettering, a recent crash reported on Wilmington Pike at Colfax Avenue. This is near Beavertown Elementary. With traffic every 10 minutes, I'm Jake Magnata, WHIO Triple Team Traffic.
2: Well, our top story this morning is the heat. A heat wave that has arrived. In fact, the heat advisory running through Thursday evening at 8. And heat is also the subject of quiz time coming up. In 3 minutes, WHIO News Time is 7:51.
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2: 7:55, I'm Larry Hansgen. 74 degrees in Dayton on a hot day. In fact, we've got a heat advisory that runs all the way through Thursday evening at 8. And with that being our top story today, it's also the topic on quiz time. So we'll see what you guys know about heat. No texting Bradley Ritz or Austin or Nick Dunn or Ryan. You guys got to do this on your own, okay? All right, question number one. Which of these human body parts contains no sweat glands? The eyelids, the knees, or the lips? We'll start with Brittany.
3: Lips.
2: Will.
4: Knees.
2: Parker.
5: Knees.
2: Jake McNutta.
6: I'll go with knees.
2: It's your lips. No sweat glands in your lips. Brittany's on the board. What rapper starred in the 1995 movie Heat? Was it Ludacris, Tone Loc, or Common? Will?
4: Common.
2: Parker?
5: Tone Loc.
2: Jake?
6: Tone Loc.
2: Brittany?
3: Common?
2: It was Tone Loc. And everyone's on the board but Will. Number three, what structure grows as much as 6 inches on a hot day due to thermal expansion? Is it the Eiffel Tower, the Space Needle, or the Washington Monument? We'll start with Parker.
5: The Eiffel Tower.
2: Jake?
6: Washington Monument.
2: Brittany?
3: Eiffel Tower.
2: And Will?
4: Space Needle.
2: Will still not on the board because it was the Eiffel Tower, or is the Eiffel Tower. So it's still doing its thing. Question number four. Who was the finals MVP on the Miami Heat's 2006 NBA championship team? Was it Shaquille O'Neal, Dwayne Wade, or Ray Allen? We'll start with Jake.
6: Oh, my. Dwayne Wade.
2: Brittany.
3: I'm going to go with Dwayne Wade.
2: Will.
4: D. Wade.
2: And Parker.
5: Ray Allen.
2: I should have went with D. Wade.
5: Oh.
2: It did get Will on the board, though, so we needed that for his
4: I know my basketball.
2: His mental well-being. Final question. With Brittany leading by one over Parker and Jake, what animal during the heat secretes a red mucus that acts as a sunscreen? Is it the cobra, the orangutan, or the hippo? And Brittany, you're the leader. We start with you.
3: The hippo.
2: Will?
4: Orangutan.
2: Parker.
5: The orangutan.
2: Jake.
6: Cobra.
2: It's the hippo. Oh. Brittany Otto stays on a roll. How many times have you won in the last 2 weeks?
3: A few.
4: Too many.
2: Yeah, okay. Well, you guys can all give her dirty looks. Our top story is the heat. It's 7:58.
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9: 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Well, that rule is gone now. And let me tell you, the sharks are swimming, and they're coming after your money that you worked year after year to save in your retirement plan at work. So you need to know that when you're getting advice from someone, if they are not an actual fiduciary, and that's usually someone you pay a fee for his or her advice, your money's at risk and you being ripped off.
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2: Good morning. It's 8 o'clock. I'm Larry Hanskin, and welcome to Miami Valley's Morning News. We are live on Tuesday, September 1st, 74 degrees in Dayton. And here are the big three things you need to know. Well, the 20-year-old man is dead after being hit by a semi on I-70 in Clark County yesterday. An ex-gang leader convicted in the murder of Tupac Shakur. And our top local story, another hot day in the Miami Valley. A heat advisory is underway until 8 Thursday evening.
12: Here we are, another 5 degrees warmer this morning compared to yesterday morning. I told you the same thing yesterday. So that warming trend just continues.
13: At Storm Center 7, meteorologist Brittley Ritz, with the heat and humidity taking over the Miami Valley, some school districts are dismissing students early. News Center 7's Letitia Perry.
14: In Miami County, Troy City Schools were the first to announce plans to send students home 2 hours early today. In Tip City, Broadway Elementary and LT Ball Intermediate will be on early release today, tomorrow, and Thursday.
15: Students at Salina High School will also dismiss early both today and tomorrow.
13: In Clark County, southeastern local schools will send kids home early today, tomorrow, and Thursday.
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12: A heat advisory goes into effect this afternoon. I'm Storm Center 7 meteorologist Brittley Ritz. We knew it was going to get hot, but how hot is it really going to get and feel? We'll talk about it here in your extended forecast.
6: I did see that there was a crash a few minutes ago, southbound 75 near Main Street in downtown Dayton. The center lane was blocked. I did see that this has been moved off the highway, so traffic's getting back to normal now. With traffic every 10 minutes, I'm Jake Magnano, WHIO Triple Team Traffic.
2: I'm Larry Hanskin. 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
13: I'm Brittany Otto.
15: I'm Will Taylor.
13: A Dayton man accused of murder went before a judge yesterday and found out how much money he'll need to get out from behind bars.
16: This is Jayon McPagian. He listened to the judge, set bond at $1 million. Dayton police said he shot Ellis Lucas several times at a house on North Trenton Street last week. Investigators said this was McPagian's ex-girlfriend's house. And at the time, Lucas was there helping that woman.
13: That's News Center 7's James Brown.
15: We're covering Greene County. A motorcyclist is severely hurt in a crash in Beaver Creek over the weekend.
17: Cops say a motorcycle driven by a 21-year-old woman pulled out into the path of an SUV at Grange Hall and Kemp Roads late Sunday morning. The woman suffered a serious injury to her right leg and was taken to Miami Valley Hospital. Investigators say she will be cited for failure to yield.
15: WHIO's Ron Otto reporting.
13: A woman is dead, her husband hurt, after a driver crashes into several parked cars in West Alexandria.
18: This happening around 3:45 Sunday afternoon on West Dayton Street after a pickup truck caused a chain reaction crash, first hitting a Cadillac Escalade, pushing that into a GMC Sierra. Two people were hit by the cars, leaving 80-year-old Donna Tubesing dead on scene and 80-year-old Kenton Tubesing with serious injuries.
13: WHIO Sierra Lawson. Cops believe the truck driver, David Schaefer, may have been impaired.
15: A Las Vegas jury convicts an ex-gang leader in the murder of rapper Tupac Shakur nearly 3 decades after the fatal shooting.
19: After less than 3 hours of deliberations, a jury finding Dwayne Davis
20: guilty of first-degree murder with use of a deadly weapon.
19: Prosecutors say Davis, a former leader of the Compton Crips gang, orchestrated the 1996 fatal drive-by shooting of Tupac in Las Vegas after a fight involving the rapper's entourage and Davis's nephew. The 63-year-old is not accused of pulling the trigger, but of providing the gun, charged in 2023 after co-writing a book. Prosecutors say detailed his involvement. The defense argued there was no physical evidence. A judge ordering Davis to be held with no bail. A sentencing hearing is set for October 13th.
15: That's Fox's Kristen Goodwin. Davis is the only person ever to be charged in Tupac's killing. WHIO News Time is 8:05.
2: I'm Larry Hansgen, and this is Miami Valley's Morning News. Really, really excited to tell you about our next Colette Tours trip with our fine group of WHIO listeners. 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
9: I want to talk about how on impulse we buy things online that later it's like, why did I do that? So here's how I handle it. When I see something that's screaming at me, sale, sale, sale, and I'm thinking, hey, I'd really like to have that, I put it in my cart and then I abandon the cart. I don't buy right then. I wait. And one of two things can happen. Later, the deal's gone, and I'm like, well, I should have bought it. But more often what happens is the retailer offers me a deal on the item I abandoned. But what happens the most, I think later, I didn't really need that, and I empty the cart. In fact, that happened to me just yesterday, where I'd put something in the cart a while back, went back, saw it there, and I'm like, I don't need that. And all that money I saved.
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15: I'm Will Taylor.
13: I'm Brittany Otto. Out of Clark County, we now know the name of a motorcyclist who died in a crash.
0: Happened on Fowler Road in Mad River Township last night. Troopers say that when 42-year-old Kristen Allen got to an S-curve, he went off the side of the road and into a ditch. Crews on scene say it can be hard responding to these types of crashes.
1: You know, this is our job. This is what we signed up to do. Okay, somebody's got to do it, and we all signed up for it, and we know what we were getting into.
0: Troopers closed the road while they investigated here. We are working to learn more about this crash.
13: That's News Center 7's Nick Foley.
15: Construction can continue on a White House ballroom project ordered by President Trump.
5: A divided Supreme Court is allowing construction on the $400 million project to continue, overturning lower court orders. It is a win for President Trump, who wrote on social media, "The ballroom and military complex can be built without further contingency, doubt, or threat." President Trump says military and security facilities are incorporated into the project. His administration has argued preventing construction is a matter of national security. Four justices, including Chief Justice John Roberts, disagreed with the majority, arguing construction without congressional approval is likely unlawful.
15: Fox's Jared Halpern.
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13: A 91-year-old man completes a feat many young people would not even think of trying, hiking the entire 2,190-mile Appalachian Trail.
23: 91-year-old Dale Graybeard Sanders has just completed his hike to become once again the oldest man to complete the feat. First time was in 2017. He was 82 then. In 2021, an 83-year-old friend completed it to knock him out as the oldest until now.
13: That's Fox's Gary Baumgarten. WHO News Time 8:11.
2: I'm Larry Hanskin. 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The heat wave is officially on.
24: So we have a forecast high of 93 today, 93 tomorrow. Not a drop of rain in this forecast. Then we get into the following day at 91 degrees and 90 on Friday. We get down to 85 on Saturday with rain chances moving in Friday morning and Saturday. That's the cold front that's coming through. So with that said, take care of yourselves. Drink that water. Limit your time outdoors. Check on your pets and neighbors. The other thing is the heat wave, is 90 degrees or hotter for 3 days in a row. We have 4 days forecast if 90 degrees or warmer. We get that cool down again through the weekend.
2: All right, now 73 in Springfield, 73 in Xenia, 74 at Dayton Severe Weather Station.
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2: A live update with Jake Magnata.
6: Larry, had a crash blocking the center lane of southbound 75 at Main Street in downtown Dayton for a few minutes. It was quickly moved off of the highway. It's backing up traffic for a little bit, but we are back to normal in this spot. Had a crash reported recently near Springfield on Route 40. This is near Old Mill Road. Also, if you're near Springfield, Titus Road is closed south of I-70. This was due to a crash earlier this morning, so you can take State Route 41. And if you're in Kettering, a crash on Wilmington Pike near Beavertown Elementary. With traffic every 10 minutes, I'm Jake Magnata, WHIO Triple Team Traffic.
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9: 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The brochures are really fancy, but if something's really wrong, you have a big illness, a big expense, they don't pay. They may pay for routine doctor visits, but something really goes wrong, that premium wasn't worth it.
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2: 8:16, I'm Larry Hansgen, 74 degrees in Dayton. Here are the big three things you need to know. Now, the Secretary of the Army has abruptly resigned. At least one hiker still missing in the Grand Canyon flooding. And our top story, a heat advisory for the entire listing area through Thursday evening at 8.
13: Yeah, high temperatures expected in the mid-90s today and tomorrow.
24: And your feels-like temperature of 100 degrees or more. Drink that water. Throw in some electrolytes, Powerade, Gatorade. Check on your pets and neighbors. They're just as important as you. Limit your time outdoors. No more than 10 to 15 minutes in this kind of heat. Heat stroke and heat exhaustion could take place quickly, and we want to avoid that.
15: At Storm Center 7, meteorologist Brittley Ritz, a number of Miami Valley schools are dismissing early today because of the heat. 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
13: Community members in Greenville gathering Sunday to celebrate the life of a paramedic who passed away. He passed away at Spirit EMS headquarters while on duty.
18: A cause of death has not been released. Spirit EMS honored his life by holding a funeral procession and candlelight vigil, which was joined by numerous fire, EMS, and law enforcement agencies.
13: That's WHIO Sierra Lawson.
15: To Clark County, an assistant football coach at Springfield High School is on leave today.
17: School leaders say Conley Smoot is on administrative leave, saying it was a personal matter that did not involve a student. The district says it will not have any further comment.
15: That's WHIO's Ron Otto reporting. We're still working to get more details.
13: Crews already getting to work on a 4-mile stretch of I-75 near the Warren-Montgomery County lines.
11: This is between Springboro and Miami Township. Now, this is not just some orange barrels for the next couple weeks. Crews are going to add lanes and repair the highway. To minimize slowdowns for drivers, crews are going to try to do most of that work overnight. We talked to the driver tired of the highway's condition.
12: It's been rough. It's been kind of messed up my tires. It's just very bumpy, and I'm just not happy with it.
11: As for people who drive that stretch of highway, ODOT says it's not going to be until the fall of 2029 when it will be finished.
13: That's News Center 7's James Brown.
15: We're covering Greene County. A motorcyclist is severely hurt in a crash in Beaver Creek over the weekend.
14: Cops say a motorcycle driven by a 21-year-old woman pulled into the path of an SUV at Grange Hall and Kemp Roads late Sunday morning. The woman suffered a serious injury to her right leg and was taken to Miami Valley Hospital.
15: WHIO's Will Harris reporting, investigators say she will be cited for failure to yield.
13: President Trump issuing new warnings toward Iran.
16: While posting an AI-generated image suggesting Karg Island, Iran's major oil export hub, might be targeted next. As for the IRGC, well, ever resistant to U.S. pressure, well, they fired at least 8 ballistic missiles toward American interests in Jordan after the U.S. hit IRGC launch positions on Larak Island. Sources tell Fox News most of the incoming fire from the regime was, in fact, intercepted. On Wall Street, unsubstantiated rumors of Iranian mines hitting targets in the Strait of Hormuz sent oil prices higher, though U.S. officials say the Iranians, frankly, are just lying to try to affect markets.
13: That's Fox's Kevin Cork, WHIO News Time 819.
2: And I'm Larry Hansgen. This is Miami Valley's Morning News, where we are proud to present Dayton Radio's only 5-day extended forecast. We're joined by Storm Center 7 meteorologist Brittley Ritz, as we've got hot weather that's going to stay with us for a while.
24: Yeah, for most of the week, actually. Welcome to September, folks. It is the first day of meteorological fall. Even though astronomical fall starts here in a couple weeks, it sure does not feel like it. As we know, we stepped outside this morning. That air is so thick. It's hot. It's humid already. We're pushing into the mid 70s. We'll hit a high today of 93, feeling more like 100. Tomorrow morning, 74. Then we get up to 93 again with a heat index of 100. Thursday's high, 92, feeling more like 97. And then Friday, 90, and still feeling more like 95 plus. So we need to drink that water, limit our time outdoors, dress appropriately, and check on those pets and neighbors. There's a cold front that comes through. It brings us rain chances early Friday, scattered throughout the day, and then a scattered opportunity on Saturday, reinforcing some cooler air, dropping us back down to 85.
2: Well, we got 73 in Springfield, 72 in Miamisburg, and 74 at Dayton Severe Weather Station.
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6: Larry, right now not seeing any problems if we are out on the interstates. Traffic's moving well. There are a couple issues in Clark County where there was a crash on Route 40 at Old Mill Road outside of Springfield, and we just recently confirmed that Titus Road is back open. This was from an earlier crash this morning. This was south of I-70. And if you're in Kettering, there was an accident on Wilmington Pike near Beavertown Elementary. With traffic every 10 minutes, I'm Jake Magnon. I'm WHIO Triple Team Traffic.
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0: What's happening this weekend? 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
1: Here's a look at what's happening around the Miami Valley this week. Alter Fest is going to be happening this weekend at Alter High School. Lots of entertainment, food, rides, and games. Friday 6 to 11 and Saturday and Sunday both noon to 11. The Fair New Boston, that's going on this weekend over at George Rogers Clark Park. 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Tipapalooza is going to be happening on Saturday. It's up in Tip City. 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
0: 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It's all the important information you need to know to start the day. Miami Valley's morning news continues on WHIO.
2: Morning, I'm Larry Hansgen. The New York Post says sleeping an extra hour and 27 minutes on weekends lowers the risk of high blood pressure. 74 degrees at 825.
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15: I'm Will Taylor.
13: I'm Brittany Otto. Now the WHIO impact story, which means we go in-depth on a major story every hour.
15: Homeland Security and the Transportation Department is launching a new crackdown on truck driving schools.
21: The Trump administration announcing an interagency task force called Crossroads of America. The goal is to get unqualified drivers out of 18-wheelers. The term unqualified drivers starts with those so unskilled in English they can't read road signs. DHS Secretary Mark Wayne Mullen gave an example of a commercial driver's license that had been issued, and for an identification, it just read no name given. Transportation Secretary Sean Duffy says the new task force shut down 270 truck driving schools, some that didn't have trucks or space to test drivers, and others that passed drivers who could not meet English proficiency standards.
15: That's Fox's Mike Tobin. The Trump administration is also looking to have a full CDL database for all 50 states, which was met with 21 lawsuits and a judge blocking that move. WHIO News Time is 826.
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9: If you know someone who's changing a job, or maybe an older relative who's getting ready to retire, I need to give you a special warning. There was a federal rule in place that provided protections for you when you were moving your money out of an employer retirement plan. They had to meet what was known as a fiduciary standard, only suggesting to you things that would be smart for you to do with your money. Well, that rule is gone now. And let me tell you, the sharks are swimming, and they're coming after your money that you worked year after year to save in your retirement plan at work. So you need to know that when you're getting advice from someone, if they are not an actual fiduciary, and that's usually someone you pay a fee for his or her advice, your money's at risk and you being ripped off. This is Clark Howard.
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7: I'm Ron Otto with my sports rundown. College football is getting underway, and let's talk about that team I love to hate, Michigan. Athletic director Ward Emanuel is leaving U of M at year's end. They've won plenty of hardware during Emanuel's tenure, but off the field has been a train wreck. The university probe revealed accountability failures, weaknesses in reporting, and the word retaliation was even used. There was the Jim Harbaugh sign stealing, which could still cost the university $30 million from the NCAA. A former assistant is suing Manuel and the university, saying they tried to make him a scapegoat. And a former offensive coordinator is facing federal charges that he hacked private images belonging to thousands of female athletes. And that was before Sharon Moore took the school to crazy town. U of M won national titles in football, gymnastics, and practically lived in the Frozen Four in hockey. Michigan is kind of like going to a fast food joint. Take your food and enjoy it. Just don't look into the kitchen. I'm Ron Otto, and that's my sports rundown.
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2: Good morning. It's 8:30. I'm Larry Hansgen. Welcome to Miami Valley's Morning News. We are live on Tuesday, September 1st, 74 degrees in Dayton. Here are the big three things you need to know. And we got crews already starting work to widen I-75 at the Montgomery-Warren County line. Construction can continue on President Trump's White House ballroom project. And our top local story, hot weather this week in the Miami Valley.
24: A heat advisory goes into effect at 2 o'clock this afternoon and runs until 8 o'clock in the evening now on Thursday. It has been extended. It's for every single one of us across the Miami Valley and really much of the Ohio Valley for that matter, with high temperatures expected in the mid-90s today and tomorrow and your feels-like temperature of 100 degrees or more.
13: At Storm Center 7, meteorologist Brittley Ridge. With this heat and humidity, some school districts are dismissing students early.
15: In Miami County, Troy City Schools were the first to announce plans to send students home 2 hours early today.
13: In Tip City, Broadway Elementary and LT Ball Intermediate will be on early release today, tomorrow, and Thursday. News Center 7's Letitia Perry.
26: Students at Salina High School will also dismiss early, both today and tomorrow. In Clark County, Southeastern Local Schools will send kids home early today, tomorrow, and Thursday.
15: This kind of heat and humidity is tough on high school athletes spending time outside.
13: When it comes to football players, the extra gear can turn their pads into personal saunas.
15: We spoke with an athletic trainer in Montgomery County who told us,
27: having plenty of cold water or some sort of electrolyte drink on hand to drink during practices, take more frequent breaks during practices and games, and longer breaks during practices and games.
13: Some coaches tell us if need be, they'll have their players practice without pads or move the practice to an indoor area.
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24: A heat advisory starts at 2 o'clock this afternoon, runs until 8 o'clock Thursday evening. I'm Storm Center 7 meteorologist Brittley Ritz. We're going to talk about just how hot it's going to get and feel and how long it's going to last.
6: We have no accidents on the interstates. I just recently heard about a crash near downtown Dayton at the busy intersection of Kiowee and First Streets. With traffic every 10 minutes, I'm Jake Magnotta, WHIO Triple Team Traffic.
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13: I'm Brittany Otto.
15: I'm Will Taylor.
13: Updating a story out of Clark County, a 20-year-old Springfield man is dead after being hit by a semi on I-70 Monday morning.
11: Troopers say Pierre Damas Bell was parked on the right shoulder near State Route 54 around 9 a.m. He got out of his vehicle into the westbound lanes and was hit by the truck.
13: That's WHIO's Will Harris. Bell died at the scene. The semi driver was not hurt.
15: A Dayton man accused of sexually abusing a woman for hours is now indicted by a grand jury.
12: Investigators say 43-year-old Justin Woodard beat and sexually assaulted the woman at a home on Brookline Avenue and threatened her with a gun and knife. The woman was able to get out of the house and get help from a male bystander. Woodard is now in a jail in Athens County and is due in court September 15th.
15: WHIO's Ron Otto reporting.
13: An Ohio veteran sharing his story about dealing with trauma after a career in the military and law enforcement.
14: Joe Smith tried treatment called ETMS. It uses magnetic stimulation to target patterns of brain activity trauma can disrupt. A typical treatment lasts 15 minutes, and he got 20 of them over the period of about a month. Smith said his nightmares disappeared and his cravings for alcohol stopped, and he became less quick to get angry.
16: This feels like how I should feel, and it doesn't feel like there was a transition phase. 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
13: That's News Center 7's James Brown.
15: At least one person is still missing after flash floods moved through the Grand Canyon over the weekend.
17: Search and rescue was impeded by weather again. A monsoonal moisture came in again, very heavy stuff, creating really impassable conditions for aircrafts from the air to look for those that are missing. So they lost hours of time with the rain and the wind that came through and temperatures that just plummeted. That's the other problem. Temperatures go into the high 40s here at night. And so these people that are unaccounted for, if they are taking shelter somewhere, the flash floods came into this area, and they only lasted, the rain only lasted about 30, 40 minutes and dropped about an inch or so.
15: That's Fox Weather's Robert Ray. The floods have claimed the lives of two people so far. WHIO News Time, 8:35.
2: I'm Larry Hansgen, and this is Miami Valley's Morning News. And if you're a Cleveland Browns fan, not enamored with the quarterback Deshaun Watson or even backup Jadeur Sanders, now maybe you can root for rookie Talen Green, a sixth-round draft pick out of Arkansas, who found out on Sunday via social media that he had made the team.
18: It's definitely a blessing. It's a dream come true again. Just woke up, went to church, then was just enjoying my day off, and I didn't get a call or a text to come in, so I was just excited and saw the post.
2: And again, the Browns will open the season September 13th at Jacksonville. You'll hear that game, all games, all season long, right here on your Dayton Radio home for the Browns. And still to come on Miami Valley's Morning News, what prompted a member of the top Pentagon brass to step down? That story in 2 minutes, WHIO News Time's 8:36.
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2: Good morning, I'm Larry Hanskin. The House of Bread Feeds Hungry People 365 days a year helps guests in other ways. 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
15: I'm Will Taylor.
13: I'm Brittany Otto. A Mad River Local School District employee expected to be arraigned today. John Stallcup was placed on administrative leave earlier last month. Investigators say he sent inappropriate messages to an undercover officer. According to the county prosecutor, Stallcup is a longtime educator at Stebbins High School.
15: A top Army official resigns after just 18 months on the job.
19: A rep for the White House confirming Army Secretary Dan Driscoll submitted his resignation to President Trump. The rep saying in part, Secretary Driscoll has been highly effective in advancing President Trump's agenda to make America strong again at the Department of the Army by providing outstanding leadership during historic military operations, assisting with negotiations between Russia and Ukraine, and more. Adding the United States Army is more powerful than ever thanks to his work alongside the Commander-in-Chief and Secretary of War. Driscoll, an Iraq War veteran who served in the position since February of last year, is a friend of Vice President J.D. Vance.
15: That's Fox's Kristen Goodwin. No reason was given for his departure, but it comes after reports of tension with War Secretary Pete Hegseth.
9: This is WHIO Continuing News.
13: Cervical cancer screenings are seeing low numbers among young women.
20: Many doctors say early detection is usually the key to prevention, but fewer women are getting a basic protection against cervical cancer, causing concern among some public health researchers. A new analysis of federal health data published in the Journal of the American Medical Association finds nearly one in three U.S. women ages 21 to 29 had never been screened for cervical cancer in 2023. Those numbers are up from about one in eight women in the same age group who had never been screened back in 2005. Cervical cancer screenings are also declining among women ages 30 to 65.
13: That's Fox's Lisa Brady. WHIO News Time 841.
2: I'm Larry Hanskin. 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Hot, hot, hot weather. But dry?
4: Yeah, this ridge of high pressure is doing it all for us, except the rain. So here we are already in the mid-70s this morning. To kind of put things into perspective, we were there for highs just days ago. So our lows are going to be where our highs were, and our highs are going to be 10 degrees above average. That's why we have the heat advisory that goes into effect at 2 o'clock this afternoon, extended now until 8 o'clock in the evening on Thursday for every single one of us. 93 today with a feels-like temperature of 100. 74 tomorrow morning, with a high of 93 tomorrow afternoon. Once again, feeling more like 100. Going to 92 degrees on the following day, and Friday, 90. And of course, feeling more like 95. Friday morning, however, we do have a cold front knocking on our door, and it's able to break down that ridge, and that's going to bring us rain chances early and then scattered through the day. We'll hold on to that rain chance again Saturday morning and into the evening, very scattered, then lingering into Sunday, becoming a little more isolated, cooling us back down to 85 on Saturday.
2: Well, our live Doppler 7 radar is clear. We've got 73 in Springfield, 75 in Troy, 74 at Dayton Sevier Weather Station.
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7: Larry, right now, nothing going on the interstates. Traffic has been moving well for some time now, and we do have one accident. This is for anybody near the downtown Dayton area. This is at the intersection of Kiowee and First Streets. With traffic every 10 minutes, I'm Jake Magnano, WHIO Triple Team Traffic.
2: Well, on Wall Street, the Dow closed down 374 points at 53,185. In a game that you saw on Channel 7 last night, Reds blanked by San Diego 5-0. The Dragons start the final series of the regular season. Yeah, starts tonight at Day Air Ballpark as they'll host West Michigan. Still to come, well, a young woman is badly hurt in a local motorcycle accident. We've got that story in 2 minutes. WHIO News Time's 844.
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2: 8:46, I'm Larry Hansgen, 74 degrees in Dayton. Big three things you need to know. Well, a 20-year-old man is dead after being hit by a semi on I-70 in Clark County yesterday. an ex-gang leader convicted, the murder of Tupac Shakur. In our top story, a heat advisory for the entire listening area through Thursday night at 8.
13: Yeah, it's been extended. It's for everyone listening across the Miami Valley. Storm Center 7, meteorologist Brittley Ritz.
4: With high temperatures expected in the mid-90s today and tomorrow, and your feels-like temperature of 100 degrees or more. Drink that water, throw in some electrolytes, Powerade, Gatorade.
15: A number of Miami Valley schools are dismissing early today because of the heat. 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
13: A Dayton man accused of murder went before a judge yesterday and found out how much money he'll need to get out from behind bars.
11: This is Jayon McPagian. He listened to the judge, set bond at $1 million. Dayton police said he shot Ellis Lucas several times at a house on North Trenton Street last week. Investigators said this was McPagian's ex-girlfriend's house, and at the time, Lucas was there helping that woman.
13: That's News Center 7's James Brown.
15: Covering Greene County, a motorcyclist is severely hurt in a crash in Beaver Creek over the weekend.
12: Cops say a motorcycle driven by a 21-year-old woman pulled out into the path of an SUV at Grange Hall and Kemp Roads late Sunday morning. The woman suffered a serious injury to her right leg and was taken to Miami Valley Hospital. Investigators say she will be cited for failure to yield.
15: WHIO's Ron Otto reporting.
13: A woman is dead, her husband hurt, after a driver crashes into several parked cars in West Alexandria.
14: This happening around 3:45 Sunday afternoon on West Dayton Street after a pickup truck caused a chain reaction crash, first hitting a Cadillac Escalade, pushing that into a GMC Sierra. Two people were hit by the cars, leaving 80-year-old Donna Tubesing dead on scene and 80-year-old Kenton Tubesing with serious injuries.
13: WHIO Sierra Lawson. Cops believe the truck driver, David Schaefer, may have been impaired.
15: A Las Vegas jury convicts an ex-gang leader in the murder of rapper Tupac Shakur nearly 3 decades after the fatal shooting.
14: After less than 3 hours of deliberations, a jury finding Dwayne Davis
16: guilty of first-degree murder with use of a deadly weapon.
14: Prosecutors

0: His involvement. The defense argued there was no physical evidence. A judge ordering Davis to be held with no bail. A sentencing hearing is set for October 13th.
1: That's Fox's Kristen Goodwin. WHIO News Time, 849.
2: I'm Larry Hansgen, and this is Miami Valley's Morning News. Our 5-day extended forecast will help you make plans accordingly. 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
3: Everybody else will be walking on that coal with me. They're in flames right now. We're in the mid-70s, and it's not even 9 o'clock this morning. We'll hit a high of 93 this afternoon, but feel like we're closing in on nearly 100 degrees. Rinse and repeat that same forecast for your Wednesday. Thursday will hit 92. Friday, 90. And if we do, if we verify that, that's our next heat wave. And while it's not uncommon to be in the 90s in September, yes, in case you wondered, welcome to September. Today is the first day. It obviously does not feel like it. Our average is 83 degrees. We'll get back closer to normal on Saturday as we drop to 85. And that's with a cold front that'll bring us rain chances Friday and Saturday.
2: And we've got 73 in Springfield, 74 in Huber Heights, 74 at Dayton Sevier Weather Station.
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5: Right now, nothing at all I'm seeing on the interstates, despite minor delay in that construction area. If you're taking 75 north between Springboro and Miami Township, approaching Austin Landing soon. If you're near downtown Dayton, looks like there is still a crash at the intersection of Kiowee and First Streets. With traffic every 10 minutes, I'm Jake Magnata, WHIO Triple Team Traffic.
2: Well, still to come on Miami Valley's Morning News, there's been a Bigfoot sighting, or just a really hairy guy. We'll discuss in 3 minutes. 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
1: Good morning, I'm Larry Hanskin. The New York Post says a hiker recently photographed what she thought was a Bigfoot near a pond in Onondaga County, New York. Skeptics think it was just a hairy skinny dipper. The unidentified hiker alone, when she saw a figure wading in the water, she initially thought it was a naked man, then turned and stared at her in a strange way. She took a photo. Now, a Bigfoot investigator later reached the same spot and, using his 6-foot height for comparison, he estimated the figure was about 4'9" tall, which would make it a juvenile Sasquatch.
5: Hmm. Yeah.
1: My wife calls me Sasquatch because I'm very hairy, but very rarely seen, at least around my house. Okay, quick show of hands. Bigfoot, real or not? Brittany?
5: Not.
1: Will?
6: It was real, but they're all dead.
1: Okay.
5: Yeah. I like it.
1: All right.
5: I like it.
1: And look at the one thinker in the group. Parker.
7: Not.
1: Not really.
5: Oh, man, he's definitely real. My dad and I have this discussion all the time.
1: Oh,
5: he's
1: okay.
5: A firm believer.
1: Oh. Your dad's a firm believer.
5: Oh, yes,
1: believer.
5: Which I'm pretty sure that's where I got it.
1: Okay. And the apple doesn't fall too far from the tree. So, okay, then why haven't we found a dead one? Why haven't we found just one that just, you know, died of natural causes or got hit by a car, you know, you would think.
5: Well, yeah. Maybe they're smart enough to, you know.
1: Okay.
5: Know.
6: They've been gone for a long time.
1: Okay.
6: The Gigantotypothecus was a prehistoric ape, and it looks like...
5: Listen to this guy.
6: No. I'm serious. It looks like what you would imagine a Bigfoot would look like.
1: Okay.
6: A giant, like, orangutan kind of looking 8-foot tall big guy. But they've been gone for a while.
1: Okay.
5: All right.
1: Will, you never cease to amaze us. You always bring something to the plate each and every day.
6: Eat up.
1: We just never know what it's going to be. On that note, we will wrap up this edition of Miami Valley's Morning News. If you're a Bigfoot, stay inside today. It's too hot to be out there with all that fur.
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13: A heat advisory goes into effect this afternoon. I'm Storm Center 7 meteorologist Brittley Ritz. We knew it was going to get hot, but how hot is it really going to get and feel? We'll talk about it here in your extended forecast.
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15: Sierra dealt with a handful of issues throughout the morning, but right now we are looking good. No accidents on the interstates. Traffic's moving well. No other problems to mention across the Miami Valley. I'm Jake Magnata, WHIO Triple Team Traffic.
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12: And it's our top local story, a heat advisory for the entire Miami Valley going into effect at 2 this afternoon. Storm Center 7 meteorologist Brittley Ritz.
13: High temperatures expected in the mid-90s today and tomorrow, and your feels-like temperature of 100 degrees or more. Drink that water, throw in some electrolytes, Powerade, Gatorade, check on your pets and neighbors. They're just as important as you. Limit your time outdoors.
12: 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WHIO News Time is 9:01. It's 79 degrees now in downtown Dayton. And a Dayton man is formally charged for sexually abusing a child. A jury indicting Robert Sulliers yesterday on 12 counts of sexual battery. Prosecutors say this is in connection to an instance that happened a decade ago when the victim was just 15 years old. Sulliers is not in custody, but a warrant is out for his arrest. He's due in court on the 15th. And we now know the name of the motorcyclist who died following a crash in Clark County.
18: It happened on Fowler Road in Mad River Township last night. Troopers say that when 42-year-old Kristen Allen got to an S-curve, he went off the side of the road into a ditch. Troopers closed the road while they investigated here. We are working to learn more about this crash.
12: And that's News Center 7's Nick Foley reporting. And two people are hurt after a shooting in Springfield this past weekend. Cops responding to West Liberty Street around 2:30 Saturday morning, giving the victims medical attention before taking them to a hospital. Cops were told that the shooter had left the scene and that there was no longer a threat. No word yet on how those two people are doing. We're now working to learn who the shooter is and what led to the gunfire.
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12: And we're hearing more from the courtroom in the case of a man accused of killing another man in Dayton last week.
19: Jayon McFadgen listened as the judge set bond at $1 million. Dayton police say he shot Ellis Lucas several times at a house on North Trenton Street last week. Investigators said this was McFadgen's ex-girlfriend's house.
12: And that's News Center 7's Letitia Perry reporting. WHIO News Time is 9:03. 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
20: 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It's called Miami Valley's Morning News, and it's all news, all weather, and all traffic all morning long. 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
12: 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Now with the Miami Valley's most accurate and dependable forecast, here's Storm Center 7 meteorologist Brittley Ritz.
13: You'll wake up to a low of 72, a high of 93, and a feels like temperature of 100. Tomorrow morning, 74 degrees, a high of 93, feeling more like 100 yet again. Dry with just a few passing clouds. Thursday, a stray storm possible, but most of us dry with a high of 92. And 90 on Friday, with a better chance for scattered thunderstorms and a chance for storms lingering into Saturday as it drops us to 85 degrees. I'm Storm Center 7 meteorologist Brittley Ritz on Dayton Severe Weather Station 1290 and 95.7. WHIO.
12: And the latest scan at the live Doppler 7 radar is looking pretty clear throughout the Miami Valley this morning. Right now it's 75 degrees in Troy, 79 in downtown Dayton. Our next scheduled news in less than 15 minutes and immediately when it breaks. I'm Sierra Lawson on 1290 and 95.7 WHIO, Dayton's News and Talk. 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
25: 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By the way, we're excited. 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I hope you're finding us there. 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And we'll be taking your calls, too. Today is a big day. There's a lot going on. The House is back in session. Can you imagine? I'm not saying they don't work when they're not here, but they're not here almost ever. And also today, nearly 1 year after Charlie Kirk was shot and killed, a judge expected to decide today whether there's enough with the accused guy. We know this guy did it. I appreciate the fact that everyone gets a jury trial. I understand it. But we all know that this guy shot him dead. We have his lover, his family admitting it. Please. Just like Luigi, we got him on tape. This guy's even more dead to rights. I don't care what podcaster tells you it wasn't him. It was him. Well, today we'll find out if Tyler Robinson gets a trial. If this judge doesn't give this guy a trial, I've given up on the judicial system. So let's get to the big three.
26: Number three.
27: They pop up in places that nobody ever heard of before until they started the construction. They basically dug their own grave for the problem that's been caused for them, and that's why they got the backlash they deserve.
25: Really? All right, Governor Greg Abbott. Data centers have maybe increasingly unpopular, but it was not has not stopped the Trump team from going to bat for them. Why I believe it's the best thing to do for the country, even if it's not the best thing to do for politics.
26: Number two.
28: In their minds, so our audience understands, I mean, not talking about the damage we're doing economically and financially to them, but in their heads, They believe they can outlast us here. They don't care about the suffering of their people.
25: Unobtainable. That's what Gulf Allies, unsustainable, I should say. That's what Gulf Allies are saying about the ongoing battle between the U.S. and Iran. But is the U.S. showing some military strain, too? We will discuss.
26: Number one.
0: Come at me on fireworks. I'm like, all right, first, if your whole conception of America is that it's fireworks, mm-hmm. I'm so sorry, you don't have a complete conception of America. Mm-hmm. But even then, right, like, what is it I said? Well, every time we do a fireworks show, it destroys the air quality and people have asthma exacerbations and heart attacks the next day. That's all I was saying. You know what I mean?
25: Shut up. Who has heart attacks and asthma the next day? Fireworks? If you have are susceptible to a heart attack and asthma, don't go. That this guy, Abdul Sayyad, the other thing we keep forgetting, among the things he doesn't like, aside from football, is fireworks heating up. That's how I describe what's happened to Abdul El Sayyad as he continues to try and run from his deleted tweets. And he's ticked off Vice President Vance because he seems to have a problem with him. We look at the ongoing clash, too, between the DSA and DNC, which is continuing. You know, guys like Rahm Emanuel, guys like, you know, James Carville, Van Jones, Axelrod. Sadly, not Barack Obama and Bill Clinton and Hillary Clinton. They are going along with the DSA. They think it's healthy. Healthy? Are you kidding? Some crazy philosophy that was espoused by Mao and Stalin and Lenin. You would say, well, it's healthy. It's healthy. And on what planet is it healthy? But Bernie Sanders says, I'm upset with the establishment. The establishment wants El Sayed to lose. Yeah, the establishment wants their party back. I don't speak for the Democratic Party, and I never will speak for the Democratic Party, but they're a little scared about where it's heading. How about this? I underreported on my show, and I blame myself for this, is that about a week and a half ago, the Democrats in the House had a vote, and they said, we want everybody to stand for capitalism. Sign up here. You know how many people have signed up for capitalism? 10. 10 people. 10. So only 10 of the 100-plus of the new, 200 House members, Democratic House members, only 10 stood up for capitalism. That's how crazy the Democratic Party is and how scared all these people are. But El Sayed represents that. This guy is deleting all his tweets because essentially they're embarrassing to his candidacy and embarrassing to his party. And somewhat might look the other way. I'm not going to. How about the fact that Hassan Piker, they say run away from Hassan Piker. How can you do that? When you ask Hassan Piker to come out and campaign for you and asked him to come the final weekend as you beat Haley Stevens, Hassan Piker, that's the person they're saying, a California streamer. No, he saved your candidacy. Cut six is Hassan Piker. I'm talking about how he got on the campaign trail in Michigan. Cut six.
1: He asked me to stump for him. And I had not considered that ever before. I did not realize that people would get so mad about it. Because from my perspective, who cares if I'm doing a rally with a politician? I'm like, I've already had the guy on like 100 times on the broadcast. You know, I've fundraised for him. I like him a lot. I have my disagreements with him too, of course.
25: Yeah.
1: But that was when the onslaught came in.
25: He disagrees with him. I assume so. I didn't see El Sayed running on the, I can't believe Fidel Castro and Che Guevara are dead ticket. Because they, I love them and they're geniuses and they're heroes. That's what Hassan Piker thinks. Listen, in the past, when I brought this up, if I was to describe this candidate and who they support and what they believe and what tweets that they put out, you'd say, yeah, Brian, you get 1% of the vote. Why are you wasting my time? No, this guy, I think, is up right now in the Real Clear average on polls. Now, the last poll that came out after he won the nomination, it was he was trailing by four. So to Rogers, to Mike Rogers, who's a very solid conservative Republican, not a big Trumper, not anti-Trumper, not a big Trumper. So if you say, well, he's just going to do whatever Donald Trump does, no, I don't think so. Not really what he's about. And that's why Trump was a little reluctant to endorse him in the last cycle, and he barely lost. But Trump did win Michigan, so that was a little strange. El Sayed came out and basically said, and I'll just paraphrase, I'm not going to bore you with the verbatim. He came out and said, I basically wonder what the grandparents of J.D. Vance would think that he married Usha because she happens to be of Indian heritage. You know what? There's over 150,000 Indian women in Michigan, and I hear that they are ticked off about the comment. Why wouldn't they be? You're trying to call a whole bunch of people from Ohio racist, okay, who happen to be working class or below poverty level, if I'm to believe what's in J.D. Vance's book and what I saw in the movie, Hillbilly Elegy. So J.D. Vance had the first time to fire back after they put that out on social media. Cut one.
2: And the last thing I'll say about Abdul, Mr. El Sayed, is he has a weird habit of talking about my family. Have you noticed this? You know, look, I don't know who his wife is. I'm sure she's a lovely person. But I would never come to this state and disrespect you or disrespect somebody's family by talking about another person's wife, a person who isn't on the ballot. And yet, Abdul El-Sayed, every time they put a microphone in front of his face, he wants to talk about my wife or my grandfather.
25: Yeah. So that is the vice president yesterday speaking in Michigan at a rally. And then he went over to Las Vegas to try to heal things with the Jewish community. I'm not sure. I think it was pretty effective for him. But they want him to walk away from certain podcasters. I don't think he wants to do it. But he said a guy like Nick Fuentes, he would never go along with. And Nick Fuentes basically insulted his wife, so he wouldn't even think about that. But he said other people like Joe Rogan and others, he wouldn't walk away from, which I understand. Because if you listen to Joe Rogan on a regular basis, not listen to what other people say about Joe Rogan, this guy is not anti anything. He's just inquisitive about certain things. He'll make statements about why he left California, and he has opinions. But when you go on that show, he gives you a chance to talk. So I think it would be detrimental if he walked away from Joe Rogan. Personally, I think they get along. They happen to be friends. AOC came out, defended Piker, and defended El-Sayed. I do not think that a Twitch streamer is what people of Michigan are concerned about themselves. El-Sayed is now hiring a Jewish liaison. Isn't that great? Oh, nobody in the Jewish community likes me because I insult them all the time and try to justify would-be assassins and take the side of a Hezbollah affiliate. But so I'll hire a Jewish person to as a liaison. I can tell you right now the job description, if accurate. Do you agree with Bernie Sanders that Israel sucks and that other Jews are terrible? And just because you're Jewish, it means you would qualify for that job. Because I've never heard Bernie Sanders say anything positive about the Jewish community. Cut 10 is Bernie Sanders getting mad at the establishment on the Democratic side. Here's why.
3: Do these Democrats want to see El-Sayed lose? Do you think there's Democrats that want to see that happen?
4: Well, you know, it's a funny thing. The answer is there are some who may. The truth is that a majority of the American people do not want to continue to provide billions of dollars to the extremist government in Israel. And among the Democrats, the number is off the charts.
25: So he went on to say, yeah, he does. You know, if I'm a Democrat and I'm a moderate, John Fetterman, I absolutely want him to lose. If I'm somebody that cares about the party, I would absolutely want him to lose, even though you want the majority. You know, someone like Chuck Schumer says we're a Big Ten. He just wants the majority, wants to go back. I have news for you, Chuck. You're not going back. One of the reasons by El-Sayed and why he's so bad is what he said in the past and what he actually believes, what he'll do in the future for sure. Remember, one of the things he said while he was in the primary process he would do is go after people like John Fetterman that don't go along with the crowd. He put his head on a pike and the rest would follow. Can you believe this? One of the first things he would do if he got the job as a Democratic senator is go after a Democratic senator. A deleted post on September 11, 2021. El-Sayed said he's mourning the roughly 3,000 people killed and 6,000 injured in New York on 9/11. And the following day, he said he would mourn the roughly 1 million lives lost and devastation in three countries from wars carried out in the name of my country. Listen, you don't think we're going after bin Laden and the Taliban? You're crazy. If the people that want to stand and fight against us, they will die. And Saddam Hussein, who supported terror and whatever you want to say about the Iraq war, has been an enemy of ours since 92. In 2001, that would be something we follow through with. You could debate that war. But you quickly have to say on 9/11, 2021, that you worry about those people that died in the name of your country. Okay, let that stand. If you're so proud of it, why are you deleting everything? When we come back, I want to talk about Iran and some of the things that are happening today, because tomorrow we'll have Marco Rubio on the show. I'm going to ask him about this because we are going to do secondary sanctions against anybody doing any type of trade with Iran. That means Turkey. That means India. That means Russia. That means China. If that passes in the House, it already passed in the Senate, and the president's got to sign it. Well, India looks like they're making moves to do a trade deal with Iran. How do we feel about that? Along with Pakistan, who basically set up some type of informal arrangement 2 weeks ago. Are these people on our side? I don't think so. We'll discuss that. More on Iran and so much more when we come back on the Brian Kilmeade Show. Don't move.
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12: 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New details this morning on a deadly motorcycle crash in Clark County. And the entire Miami Valley under a heat advisory starting this afternoon. 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
10: Here's a look at what's happening around the Miami Valley this week. Alter Fest is going to be happening this weekend at Alter High School. 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The Fair New Boston, that's going on this weekend over at George Rogers Clark Park. 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It's up in Tip City. 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
14: Starting at 2 o'clock this afternoon, running until 8 o'clock this evening, a heat advisory for the entire Miami Valley. I'm Storm Center 7 meteorologist Brittley Ritz.
12: 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It's 80 degrees in Dayton at 924 on 1290 and 95.7 WHIO.
5: Interested in it? Brian's talking about it. You're with Brian Kilmeade.
17: You are who you are. And we have, I mean, this guy is so thick with that angry rhetoric about anti-Semitism, and it is causing real problems around the state. We talked to a Jewish woman the other day, Brian, of University of Michigan, who has to hide her Star of David because she's afraid to walk to class because of the aggressive behavior toward her because she's Jewish. We've got to stop this. Abdul is too extreme for this state, and we're going to beat him in November.
25: Well, so far, I know, I told you that one poll has Rogers up 4, knowing that he really hasn't spent any money and raised his name up again. He didn't have to because he had no opponent, which is good news for him in the primary. But what he's going to do now is put a ton of money in that's going to flow into him. And he's trying to win over Democrats and the black community, because the black community, for the most part, is not running to this socialism stuff. They're believers in free market. You know, if you want the balance in society and there's certain things that are going on, they didn't clamor for socialism. Believe me, it sucks. Everybody knows it sucks. This is not, well, I want to do universal health care or Medicare for all, and you could say this is what's good about it, this is what's bad about it. You want to talk about the immigration policies, what's good about it, what's bad about it. Socialism totally revamps the entire country. So that was Mike Rogers weighing in. And I think he's happy to have him as an opponent personally. One person to fight out against him, against the DSA, is Josh Gottheimer. He joined me late last week. Of course, he wants to call out Trump whenever he can. He gets scared if he says too many bad things about his own party. But clearly, he's one of the few to speak up for Israel. Cut 11.
19: All I know is that I think the pressure is real on Al-Sayed. He said he's not going to campaign with him. I think the next step is to condemn him. And I think we've just all have to be clear as Democrats that there's no place for this kind of hatred in our party, this anti-American hatred. And we've got to stand up to it. And frankly, just like I've said very clearly, we've got to make it clear that the DSA, the socialists, are not Democrats. They're attempting to hijack the party, but they're not welcome in the party.
25: So, and that's true. And, you know, we got Jared Moskowitz there, also in Florida, saying something very similar. I do want to talk about Iran real quick, and I'll expand on that and talk about the Texas race with Alan West in 10 minutes when he joins me. But Axios reports that President Trump's considering a CENTCOM plan for additional limited strikes around the strait aimed at stopping Iran from rebuilding its radar missile capabilities that threaten the commercial shipping, because we basically are opening it up to the point where we're neutralizing any of their control without even dealing with them. It hasn't come out in negotiations. Now, the president of Iran says, hey, can we go back to the MOU? Let's just go back. We'll all comply. We'll let traffic flow through. No. The MOU is terrible. I don't need to tell you guys that. I think most of you agree. The MOU in 60 days would allow them to toll the strait. They said it didn't, but it absolutely was a gray area enough, a nebulous enough that they would say, yeah, it does. And that's what they're negotiating. The proposal follows a fresh U.S. strike on Iran at Larak Island. CENTCOM is intended to prevent the IRGC from deploying sea mines into the strait. Trump is portraying Iran's latest response as relatively contained. Now, Prezi and the president stuck to a dual message Monday, saying they do not seek war, but warned Iran would respond firmly to any new aggression. They tried to hit the UAE, no avail. 5 rockets into our base into Jordan, never hit, because we knocked them out. But there is a report in the New York Times, and it's not refuted. They're just mad that it leaked to the New York Times. It said our military is saying to Pentagon chiefs, who's ever left at the Pentagon, that we cannot continue to sustain this at this level, that the original conflict was looked at as a 45-day situation, and we stopped it 20 days short, but we're still in the area 6 months later, and it's costing our troops readiness around the world. I don't know. All I can tell you is what I read. They got mad at the leak, but they didn't get mad at the substance of the story. So UAE top officials, the UAE, who has been a loyal ally in the Gulf for us, warned that the current status of the Iran war is not sustainable for them after they fended off the attack. Their diplomatic advisor to the UAE said the current status in the region was unacceptable as the U.S. and Iran renewed training blows because the state of neither war nor peace cannot be sustained much longer. We'll see what all this means, because things are coming to a head, I think, because nothing is getting into Iran, literally as little as you can imagine. And you could see it, the lack of water, the lack of oil, the lack of gas, the lack of revenue. Think about this. $1 is worth 2.1 million reals, which is their currency. There's not enough wheelbarrows in the world to have 2.1 million reals to $1. Think about how worthless the money is that you may or may not get paid with. These people are selling their hair. Nobody wants them to be hurt, but it is the government that will feel it if these people rise up again. And that's what they fear, their people.
12: 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It's our top local story, the entire region under a heat advisory starting later today.
14: A heat advisory in effect. I'm Storm Center 7 meteorologist Brittley Ritz. We'll talk about how hot it's going to get and feel and when we finally catch a break.
0: Right now, everything is looking good on Miami Valley roadways. No accidents or delays. Jason Michaels, WHIO, Triple Team Traffic.
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12: And it's our top local story. Dangerous temperatures are making their way into the Miami Valley today. A heat advisory begins at 2 this afternoon for the entire region. More from Storm Center 7 meteorologist Brittley Ritz.
14: Heat stroke and heat exhaustion could take place quickly, and we want to avoid that. Stay off the blacktop, stay off the cement. That absorbs heat in prime time heating, which is anywhere between 2 and about 4 o'clock. So we can avoid being outdoors at that point. Staying off the blacktop, that would be great.
12: Brittley will have more in her forecast coming up in just moments. And some schools around the Miami Valley are dismissing students early due to the heat.
1: In Miami County, Troy City Schools were the first to announce plans to send their kids home 2 hours early today. In Tip City, Broadway Elementary and LT Ball Intermediate will be on early release today, tomorrow, and Thursday. Students at Salina High School will do the same today and tomorrow.
12: And that's News Center 7's Letitia Perry. Now to a tragic story out of Clark County. A 42-year-old man is dead after crashing his motorcycle last night. Troopers responding to Fowler Road and Rebert Pike around 9 o'clock. They say Kristen Allen was riding a motorcycle when he went off the left side of the road and overturned after going into a ditch. This threw Allen from the bike, leaving him dead at the scene. To Union County, no jail time for a woman accused of using a student's identity to make threats towards Marysville schools. Cops say 38-year-old Colleen May sent two terroristic messages under a student's email. They were able to find the address of that sender, tracing it back to May. She later pled guilty to charges and is now sentenced to 5 years of community control.
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12: And another day of jury deliberations in the Massachusetts murder trial of Lindsay Clancy, who's accused of intentionally killing her three young kids in 2023.
2: The judge told the jury they can consider if prescription drugs impaired Clancy during the killings. The jury's one and only note so far involved reviewing her prescription pills. In the 4 months leading up to the killings, Clancy received 32 prescriptions and 13 psychiatric drugs.
12: And that's Fox's Nate Foy. Clancy faces life in prison if convicted. Now with the Miami Valley's most accurate and dependable forecast, here's Storm Center 7 meteorologist Brittley Ritz.
14: This afternoon, hit a high of 93 degrees, feeling more like 100. It is muggy outside. Thankfully, we have a few clouds to give us shade every once in a while, but that sun is still shining. We get up tomorrow morning at 74 degrees, a very muggy start, a very hot and humid afternoon again, 93, with the few clouds out there once more.
3: 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I'm Storm Center 7 meteorologist Brittley Ritz on Dayton's Severe Weather Station 1290 and 95.7 WHIO.
4: And the latest scan of the live Doppler 7 radar showing some rain showers in the very northern parts of the Miami Valley, seeing some in Mercer, Auglaize, and Logan counties. But the rest of the Miami Valley is looking pretty clear this morning. Right now, it's 77 degrees in Springfield, 81 in downtown Dayton. Our next scheduled news in less than 15 minutes and immediately when it breaks. 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
7: I'm Ron Otto with my sports rundown. College football is getting underway, and let's talk about that team I love to hate, Michigan. Athletic director Ward Emanuel is leaving U of M at year's end. They've won plenty of hardware during Emanuel's tenure, but off the field has been a train wreck. A university probe revealed accountability failures, weaknesses in reporting, and the word retaliation was even used. There was the Jim Harbaugh sign stealing, which could still cost the university $30 million from the NCAA. A former assistant is suing Manuel and the university, saying they tried to make him a scapegoat. And a former offensive coordinator is facing federal charges that he hacked private images belonging to thousands of female athletes. And that was before Sharon Moore took the school to crazy town. U of M won national titles in football, gymnastics, and practically lived in the Frozen Four in hockey. Michigan is kind of like going to a fast food joint. Take your food and enjoy it. Just don't look into the kitchen. I'm Ron Otto, and that's my sports rundown.
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20: We got to talk about cars. Cars have gotten so expensive, and the automakers have decided they really like what happened through the COVID shortages, charging an average price for a new vehicle of around $50,000. So you translate that into what you're going to have to pay per month, and the number of people with $1,000 monthly car payments, off the charts. So here's the thing. We tire of the vehicle we drive way before it's tired of us. Vehicles are much more reliable than they used to be. So the best way for you to protect yourself against what vehicles cost now is keep driving what you got. Even if it seems you're spending more time than you want in the repair shop, it's probably better to keep the older vehicle going than to say, you know what? I love that new car smell.
9: Clark is WHIO's consumer warrior, and you can hear him during Miami Valley's morning news on WHIO. WHIO is giving away a grand for groceries, with your next chance happening at 10 a.m. today.

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1: Is the resumption of strikes in Iran part of a limited campaign or a return to full-scale war? And how will you respond to
2: this? It's very limited. Look, they're a failed nation. Yeah, they're a failed nation. They've got 350% inflation. They have no currency. They're not paying their soldiers. Their leaders are largely dead. Their Navy is gone. Their Air Force is gone. Their surveillance equipment is almost entirely gone. That doesn't mean we won't smack them. We'll see what happens.
3: So that was the president yesterday taking questions. They'll come in fast and furious. But we did notice yesterday that Iran met with the president of Iran met with Modi of India. We also know they set up a week ago. They set up some type of trade deal, formal or informal, with Pakistan. Isn't Pakistan supposed to be mediating some type of brokering some type of peace deal? Why we? I mean, they got to be out after that. But I think Marco Rubio's got the State Department's got to crack down on this too. Lieutenant Colonel Alan West joins us now. Colonel, welcome back. Your thoughts. Mm-hmm. Your thoughts now about the desperate nature of Iran. They basically made a statement earlier that they were looking to go back to the MOU.
4: I wouldn't trust them saying that they want to go back to the MOU. That has gotten us in the situation in which we find ourselves 6 months down the road from the 28th of February. We should have had the maximum pressure on them diplomatically, militarily, economically, to completely isolate them. And I think that's the task now for Secretary of State Marco Rubio, is to call up Pakistan, to call up India and say, you know, whiskey, tango, foxtrot. This is not the direction that you should be heading. This is a pariah state. It's a terrorist state. And again, I think that we have to stop looking at these mullahs and clerics and ayatollahs from a common sense Western perspective, because they don't care if their soldiers aren't getting paid. They have one goal and one goal only, and that is the restoration of a global Islamic dominant caliphate. And they see the nuclear weapon as a means by which that they can get to that end. So I think that we have to see them for the worst, the most dangerous enemy course of action that they can take, and we need to proceed accordingly.
3: What about the report on Sunday, not denied, but people are upset it was leaked, that the military feels the strain of the six-month conflict that's on and off?
4: Well, of course you're going to feel the strain. And I'm sorry to see that, you know, we continue to have these issues there in the Pentagon with things that are, you know, a classified report that's done twice a month to the Secretary of Defense that somehow gets out into the public sphere. So we have to be very careful and understand where that leak is and patch that leak and make sure the person...
3: Does the facts of that bother you?
4: Well, the facts are...
3: If they're
4: true. That's something that every single one of us that serve in the military understand, is that you do put a stress and a strain. You need to be able to say, here is a dedicated end state that we want to get to. And I remember when Secretary of Defense, Secretary of War Hegseth said that we can continue on indefinitely. Indefinitely is not a strategy. And I'm not saying that you know, mamby-pamby our soldiers, sailors, airmen, Marines that are deployed there, but you need to give them some clarity. And the leadership, especially there at CENTCOM, the planners, they're there. They need to have that strategic operational clarity, and definitely you can have the tactical clarity as well.
3: You worry about how many generals have been fired, or the Secretary of Army there just resigned?
4: Yeah, I mean, look, you know, Barack Obama, I think he was at some 150 generals. I know it was a little over 100 generals that he cashiered. So, you know, we have that concern. But we do, without a doubt, have turmoil at the leadership level of the United States military. And look, I think that you will see Iran try to see that as a weakness, try to use that as a propaganda point as well.
3: So he evidently, Secretary Driscoll, went to the president and said, I'm trying to modernize here, and I'm not allowed to. I'm trying to find out why these generals are being fired. No one's explaining it to me. Is that unusual?
4: I don't think it's unusual for the Secretary of the Army to say, you know, what are my lanes? I mean, if you put me in charge here, I mean, but yet my authority and my duties and responsibilities are being usurped. Can you explain it to me? And obviously he didn't get an explanation that he thought was, you know, warranted. And so he turned in his resignation. Look, we have to, you know, when you put people in a position, you need to give them, like I said, their left and right limitations lanes and allow them to go out and do what is necessary to lead that organization. I don't think anybody likes to be micromanaged, and definitely they don't like to see their leadership be decimated without them understanding the reasons why. And I think that the Chief of Staff, Randy George, is a prime example of that.
3: Have you heard good things about him? Because I've heard nothing but great things about Randy George.
4: Well, yes. I'll just leave it at that. Absolutely.
3: Good things.
4: Yes.
3: Okay. All right. So J.D. Vance was asked yesterday by Lucas Tomlinson, what has he learned about going to war with Iran? Cut 15.
5: What have you learned about going to war against Iran?
6: I think that what I've learned is these guys are really, really, meaning the leadership of the country, they're really crazy. And they're willing to do anything, and I think not with a whole lot of strategic wisdom behind it, in order to accomplish as little flow of oil and gas as possible. Now, we expected they would do that. We know that they don't like us. But what's odd to me is they will sometimes fire at their own allies just to prevent the free flow of oil and gas.
3: So what do you think about the vice president and what do you hope he takes away from this conflict?
4: Well, that's a bit of a naive response. I mean, to say that they're just crazy, that means that you don't understand their theocracy. And I think that's the most important thing. I would have loved for him to say that we misjudged the fact that they really were honest brokers when we tried to have an MOU. I understand grace, but when you go to battle, you have to understand your enemy. And again, I said that I think that people need to read Sun Tzu, The Art of War, so that they can understand that mental aspect of combat operations and prosecuting warfare.
3: So here's General Jack Keane on where we're at now, cut 18.
7: Iran does feel the pressure of the Straits of Hormuz. This has become a strategic asset for them when they imposed their will on the ship owners back on March the 2nd. War began February 28th. So within days, they shut it down and oil and gas prices began to spike. We all remember that.
3: So he thinks they're feeling the pressure and they see the gas lines. And that's what led to January's uprising when there's unrest. They fear their population more than they fear us.
4: Well, they absolutely should. And I think that that's one of the critical things that we should have been leveraging early on in the prosecution of this combat operation. And again, you and I have had this discussion several times that the Strait of Hormuz should have been one of those operational objectives early in this campaign to make sure that we ensure that free flow and they could not continue to hold other countries and other shipping assets hostage. This is an international lane. And I think that the United States of America with other international partners should have tried to create a Strait of Hormuz autonomous zone instead of having Iran in control of it and extorting money in order for people to transit through.
3: It would have been great. So let's talk about Texas and the Senate race. Ken Paxton was speaking over the weekend on, he only has $2 million to, I think, $28 million for Tallarico. He was talking about President Trump has got a super PAC he's hoping will help.
8: The president was in Houston for you this week. Did he or any of his PACs make any commitments to you for spending?
9: So, first of all, we had a three-month disadvantage because I had a runoff where I had to raise money and spend it. So I when I came out of that runoff, I had $0 left. He had 3 months to not spend money but also raise it, and he went out to California and he raised a lot of money. This is going to be like California's third senator.
3: Yeah, he's very different. He'd be very successful in California, but Tallarico is trying to make inroads in the border towns in Texas. And right now, in almost every poll, he's got a 1 or 2 point lead. What do you think, Colonel West?
4: Yeah, look, again, you know, President Trump did an incredible job 2 years ago of flipping 12 or 14 of those border counties. And I think that that's where Attorney General Paxton needs to get down there and remind them of what the open border policies of the Biden administration, which James Tallarico would support as a senator, what that would look like for them. Once again, the lack of safety and security, the human and sex trafficking, the drug trafficking, and the ability of the cartels, once again, to, you know, act without with impunity all across that region. I think that without a doubt, next week we're going to have this midterm convention here in Texas, and I believe that you'll see the president put more resources into this race because it is a race. This is not something you can take for granted. And remember that in 2018, there was only 2.3% between Robert Francis O'Rourke and Ted Cruz.
3: Yeah, speaking of Ted Cruz, here's what he said about the race.
10: Ken Paxton can most absolutely win. He's been elected statewide over and over and over again. And Ken Paxton, I think, will win because he has a record. He supports policy positions that are consistent with the voters of Texas.
3: So he went on to say that he noticed the fracture with him and John Cornyn. Yeah. And there's always rough edges after a battle like this. How much would Cornyn's help?
4: It would be immense. It would be huge if Senator Cornyn would come out and, you know, say that I endorse Kim Paxton. I stand with Kim Paxton to be the next senator from the state of Texas. Because what you see happening on the other side, you have not seen Jasmine Crockett come out and support James Tallarico, but he is bypassing that. He's going into the black communities. As a matter of fact, he had a black pastor of a large church down in Houston endorse him from the pulpit, which I thought you weren't supposed to be able to do. But yet when you're a Democrat, you know, there are no rules.
3: I guess not. So when you look at this race is 2.5, you think it'll tighten up?
4: I think that yes, it will. And again, early on in the results, you will see the I-35 corridor from Dallas down to San Antonio, and then of course Houston, Harris County. That will be at the edge toward Tallarico. But when you start to get all the results coming in from West Texas, that'll push Kim Paxton over the top. But every vote has to it matters, and the important thing is the turnout. You've got to get the enthusiasm out there. You have to get the turnout, and I think that's going to be one of the important tasks next week when we have this midterm convention here in Dallas.
3: All right, Lieutenant Colonel Alan West, thanks so much. Appreciate it.
4: Always a pleasure. God bless. Take care, Brian.
3: You got it. 1-866-408-7669. There's going to be a convention. It's going to be unprecedented, and I think it's going to be beneficial, at the very least, what you see in front of the camera, but also getting the consultants with the candidates, with the teams, with the Trump administration, letting them sound off on each other. What's working? What's not working? When you get a convention together, it's supposed to actually be a convention. So if they make the most of it, I think it'd really be helpful. Get everyone on the same page. By the way, don't bring up this. When it comes to data centers, this is how to message it. When it comes to the economy, this is what we do. If the Iran war is still going, this is how you say, this is what I'm finding successful. These are the questions I'm getting when I go out in the trail. I can think of nothing but help. Democrats couldn't do it. They have absolutely no money. Don't move.
0: 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Stay with Brian Kilmeade.
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6: Now from the WHIO News Center, here are the three big things you need to know. New details on a crash in Clark County yesterday that shut down lanes of I-70 for hours. A warrant is out for the arrest of a Dayton man formerly charged with child sexual abuse. And dangerous high temperatures are making their way back into the Miami Valley this week with a heat advisory in effect this afternoon. Full details on these stories and more. Our next scheduled newscast is at 10 o'clock. I'm Sierra Lawson, WHIO Continuing News.
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10: 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They may pay for routine doctor visits, but something really goes wrong, that premium wasn't worth it.
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7: Starting at 2 o'clock this afternoon, running until 8 o'clock this evening, a heat advisory for the entire Miami Valley. I'm Storm Center 7 meteorologist Brittley Ritz.
6: And I'm Sierra Lawson in the WHIO News Center. It's 81 degrees in Dayton at 953 on 1290 and 95.7 WHIO.
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13: I have set guidelines and guardrails that all data centers have to comply with. Number one, they must identify what water usage they're demanding and make clear they are not taking water from communities that need it. Number two, they must not take power from the Texas power grid that's needed. Number three, they must actually lower the cost of electricity for consumers. Number four, they need to make sure that they are not disturbing neighborhoods or rural communities. These are standards that are now being universally applied by all the data centers in the state of Texas.
14: So that is the governor of Texas, who's having a tough reelection, but I think he'll eventually prevail. He's doing a fantastic job. Came out and was talking to Governor Abbott about data centers, building a ton of them, proud of them. All of a sudden, they're against them. Why? Because the latest Fox News poll says only 30% of the American public approve of them. I think most don't even understand what they do. Why do I have this big monstrosity in my town? Well, it's a long, sprawling ranch.

0: like a building that goes on and on and on. But you know what it does? Provide unbelievable amount of tax revenue for whatever community they're in. You know what else it does? Has to provide its own energy. Number two, it has to not pollute the environment. And it also, when it's in play, will not take any money from utility bills. But what it will do is provide tax revenue to allow it to have the most beautiful schools and beautiful roads. It will be there for, in theory, ever, because people say, well, it's jobs, but they're short term. Yeah. Pipe fitters, plumbers, electricians, among those many construction people that are going to be employed early for 2 years, and then they'll move on. That's not dissimilar from people that build pipelines across the country. There'll be other data centers to build, and they'll be on the road building in surges, being part of a crew. The backlash is bipartisan right now. Candidates and officials, several states have moratoriums on them. In New York, a moratorium. In Texas, a moratorium. In Wisconsin, Tom Tiffany is attacking his opponent by saying they're pro-data center. Of course they are. Now, look, I know this is political games. Do you guys understand that if you're listening to me now and say, well, I'm anti-data center, Brian, so that's where I stand. Are you on PlayStation? Because are you watching Netflix? Are you upset that your storage costs are going up? Because you're about to. If they stop building data centers, storage becomes rare. Therefore, prices become higher. So if you are tired of waiting for your stream to buffer up, if you want to go back to that like it's the 1990s or 2010s, go ahead. Start banning data centers. Feel good about it. Look, I don't understand when the booing happened about AI and the commencement addresses. We realize this next generation thinks that AI is taking their job. I have news for you. AI is here. So far, unemployment remains at 4.1%, just like it has for the last 2 years. It got really high during the pandemic and then came down right away. They're already saying, a lot of the doomsayers are saying, this is not as bad as they thought it was going to be. So I think that we got to go to bat for data centers. It's the right thing. I know maybe it's not the best politics, but just explain it. Show up at a facility, say, notice there's no hum. They're not taking farmland. It's built off the beaten path. And guess what? Here are the tax dollars it's raised. Tell the story. Loudoun County raises billions. New schools, great roads, because doesn't raise costs either. So there, yeah, make some demands, but also know the flip side of it. If you decide you don't want a part of the data center, hand in your phone. I don't want to see you on Netflix. I don't want to see you on PlayStation. Here's Kim Strassel, Cut 36.
1: I think that there is some blame to go around that the AI companies probably stoked too many fears in the beginning. Some of these AI heads were out there talking about how AI was going to take away people's jobs, etc. They've walked some of that back now, but they've also done a poor job of talking about the benefits. First of all, about what they provide. For instance, as Dan was saying, anything you like that Zoom call that allows you to work remotely, that's because of a data center. You know, you like video gaming, you like using Instacart for your groceries, it's because of a data center.
0: See? So just say, I don't want data centers, tired of my phone, want to pay more for storage, don't catch me, I will not be streaming anything. And make sure that people know that utility costs are going to go up. Why? Because everything's going to go up. If you notice, your Apple payments have gone up. Data centers are now on a pause in so many states. We got 3,000. All right, be smart about it, make demands about it. If they have to build a condo in your area, you vote on it. You should. Go in there, make demands, get an understanding of where they'd be built, offer suggestions, but let it be built, please.
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4: I'm Ron Otto with My Sports Rundown. College football is getting underway, and let's talk about that team I love to hate, Michigan. Athletic director Ward Emanuel is leaving U of M at year's end. They've won plenty of hardware during Emanuel's tenure, but off the field has been a train wreck. The university probe revealed accountability failures, weaknesses in reporting, and the word retaliation was even used. There was the Jim Harbaugh sign stealing, which could still cost the university $30 million from the NCAA. A former assistant is suing Manuel and the university, saying they tried to make him a scapegoat. And a former offensive coordinator is facing federal charges that he hacked private images belonging to thousands of female athletes. And that was before Sherrone Moore took the school to crazy town. U of M won national titles in football, gymnastics, and practically lived in the Frozen Four in hockey. Michigan is kind of like going to a fast food joint. Take your food and enjoy it. Just don't look into the kitchen. I'm Ron Otto, and that's my sports rundown.
3: Live from the WHIO News Center, this is Miami Valley's News at 10. It's our top local story, a heat advisory for the entire Miami Valley starting this afternoon.
5: A lack of rain, thanks to all this heat. I'm Storm Center 7 meteorologist Brittley Ritz. We'll talk about our next best chance for rain.
6: Traffic around the Miami Valley looking good. No accidents or delays. Jason Michaels, WHIO, Triple Team Traffic.
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3: And it's our top local story. Extreme summer temperatures are here in the Miami Valley this week. A heat advisory starts for the entire region at 2 this afternoon and runs through 8 o'clock Thursday night. High temperatures are expected to reach around 93 degrees both today and tomorrow, with feels-like temperatures in the 100s. WHIO News Time is 10:01. It's 81 degrees now in downtown Dayton. And a warrant now out for the arrest of a Dayton man formerly charged with child sexual abuse. Robert Sellers is facing 12 counts of sexual battery. Prosecutors say this is in connection to abuse that happened 10 years ago when the victim was just 15. Sellers has a court appearance set for the 15th. And we're learning more about a crash on I-70 in Clark County that backed up traffic for hours yesterday morning.
8: Troopers told us 20-year-old Pierre Damas Bell was outside of a car parked on the shoulder when a semi hit him. Bell died at the scene.
3: And that's News Center 7's Letitia Perry reporting. And we now know the name of the motorcyclist who died following another crash in Clark County.
9: It happened on Fowler Road in Mad River Township last night. Troopers say that when 42-year-old Kristen Allen got to an S-curve, he went off the side of the road into a ditch. Troopers closed the road while they investigated here. We are working to learn more about this crash.
3: And that's News Center 7's Nick Foley.
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3: To the White House, President Trump is set to meet with oil executives today. 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
3: 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Now with the Miami Valley's most accurate and dependable forecast, here's Storm Center 7 meteorologist Brittley Ritz.
15: 93 degrees this afternoon, a few passing clouds, 74 tomorrow morning, and 93 tomorrow afternoon. Welcome to September. 75 degrees as you wake up on your Thursday, 92 for a high, still dry, looking at some sunshine. The clouds build will bring in the rain chance early Friday, then scattered throughout the afternoon with a high of 90, and 85 on Saturday with scattered thunderstorms. I'm Storm Center 7 meteorologist Brittley Ritz on Dayton's Severe Weather Station 1290 and 95.7 WHIO.
3: And the latest scan of the live Doppler 7 radar, seeing some rain showers right now in Auglaize and northern Logan counties, but the rest of the Miami Valley is looking pretty clear this morning. Right now it's 80 degrees over in Eaton, 81 in downtown Dayton. Our next scheduled news in less than 15 minutes and immediately when it breaks. 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
0: All right, from 48 to 6 in Midtown Manhattan, heard around the country, around the world, the Brian Kilmeade Show. It's going to be a big hour coming your way. Majority Leader Senator John Thune's going to be with us. It's going to be great. And Roger Zackheim in studio. He's got a book coming out shortly, Roger, is that right?
16: November 17th.
0: Well, yeah, it seems like shortly. Peace Through Strength, how Ronald Reagan's military buildup won the Cold War, which, by the way, people forgot why we fought the Cold War. That's why socialism, communism seems to be back and seems kind of cool to some naive people. And by the way, you always have that YouTube channel, youtube.com/@TheBrianKilmeadeShow. So before we get to Roger and everything going on in politics and more, let's get to the big three.
17: Number three.
18: They pop up in places that nobody ever heard of before until they started the construction. They basically dug their own grave for the problem that's been caused for them, and that's why they got the backlash they deserve.
0: Data centers may be increasingly unpopular, but it has not stopped Donald Trump and his team from going to bat for them. Why I believe it's the best thing to do for the country, even if it's not the best thing to do for your politics.
17: Number two.
19: In their minds, so our audience understands, I mean, not talking about the damage we're doing economically and financially to them, but in their heads, they believe they can outlast us here. They don't care about the suffering of their people.
0: But they can't. Unobtainable. That unsustainable, I should say. That's what Gulf allies are saying about the ongoing battle between the U.S. and Iran. But the U.S. is showing some military strain as well. We'll discuss.
17: Number one.
20: They're coming at me on fireworks. I'm like, all right, first, if your whole conception of America is that it's fireworks, I'm so sorry, you don't have a complete conception of America. But even then, right, like, what is that I said? Well, every time we do a fireworks show, it destroys the air quality and people have asthma exacerbations and heart attacks the next day. That's all I was saying. You know what I mean?
0: Yeah, that's exactly right. Let's stop. If people have heart attacks and asthma attacks during fireworks shows. That's a new one. El Sayed continues to try to justify his ridiculous view of this country and of our traditions, like football. We'll talk about that, as well as his battle with the Vice President of the United States. And let's welcome in Roger Zackheim with that. Roger, if people just review the Cold War, I think Democrats wouldn't have this wrestling match with socialism. Am I right? Do people forgot what we were doing for 50 years?
16: Well, it's a couple generations. The answer is absolutely. We not only won that war and removed a major military threat, freedom advanced around the world.
0: Right.
16: People were denied freedom. The people who are protesting in Iran, that regime slaughtered up to 40,000, perhaps more, they wanted exactly what the people in Eastern Europe wanted in the Soviet republics. And President Reagan and America delivered that freedom,
0: yeah.
16: Hands down.
0: I mean, Mal, I mean, this guy, people go, Hassan Piker, I'm listening to El Sayed say, I'm not into cancel culture, and we disagree on a few things. Really? Because this guy's pro-Mao, pro-Stalin, pro-Lenin, pro-Fidel Castro, pro-Che Guevara. I'm pretty sure I couldn't be friends with that guy, let alone campaign with that guy. That's a little different from cancel culture.
16: This should not be hard. I mean, Piker wears the uniform, literally and figuratively.
0: Did you see what he wore?
16: Unbelievable.
0: That speech,
16: yeah. Yeah, it's just insane. And the fact that he can't remove himself from Piker, as Al Sayed, reflects that they have a kinship, they share a worldview, and he should be doing it every time, anytime, and he refuses. And Mike Rogers needs to hold him accountable, and I think he's doing a decent job at it.
0: Yeah, I think that he is more of a traditional Republican. Do you think personally, as he approaches things pragmatically, diplomatically, with a smile on his face, do you think that's the right approach here, or do you have to have more of a combative approach?
16: I think he needs the Mike Rogers approach. I think my assumption is on politics, it's all local, right? And you got to be yourself. This is a strong person. FBI, you know, Intelligence Committee Chairman. He knows what's at stake here.
0: He was in the military.
16: In the military. And so he's going to do it his way. He's a gentleman. And I think people in Michigan will pick up on that.
0: So here's Hassan Piker talking about his relationship with Al Sayed, cut eight. And by the way, cut six.
1: He asked me to stump for him. And I had not considered that ever before. I did not realize that people would get so mad about it. Because from my perspective, who cares if I'm doing a rally with a politician? I'm like, I've already had the guy on like 100 times on the broadcast. You know, I've fundraised for him. I like him a lot. I have my disagreements with him too, of course. But that was when the onslaught came in.
0: Not helpful. Am I correct for Al Sayed?
16: I mean, this is the recipe. I mean, he made this for himself, but it's not just Piker. I mean, you look at the case of the attack on the synagogue and the person who carried out Ghazali. I mean, his family were members of Hezbollah, and Al Sayed defended it, right? In the standpoint of saying, well, you know, somebody who is hurt will hurt. I mean, it's a mindset. It's not just association with Piker. It resides within the candidate.
0: And what happens is when you delete your tweets, are you saying that's not going to be helpful for my true feelings to come out? You're not saying, well, I was drunk when I did it. You know, you're not saying that I'm a different person now. I've been through rehab. No, it's not going to be helpful for you to know what I thought about in 2022 if I want to win election in 2026.
16: This is the wink, wink, nod, nod. I'm not a member of the DSA, but the DSA supports me. I mean,
0: you appeared 6 times at DSA events.
16: Spot on. Right. The only reason why, I guess, Al Sayed cannot be a member of the Democratic Socialists of America is because they want to abolish the Senate, and he's running for a Senate seat. So it sort of doesn't quite add up. But in every other respect, it's there. And the notion that somehow he's a born-again capitalist after advancing all the policies that would effectively, I mean, this is Marxist communism, giving the, you know, means of production to the state. That is where he resides. You have the hatred, you have the fanaticism that comes from third worldism, Islamism, and you also have the biggest kind of big government Democrat that would take away freedom from the American people. This is the road to serfdom.
0: And by the way, nobody wants Medicare for all. Hakeem Jeffries doesn't want Medicare for all. Seniors don't want you to have Medicare for all because they'll go to the back of the line. It's not sustainable. It costs $4 trillion. Nobody wants the quality that comes with Medicare for all. You need a supplement if you have Medicare in order to have insurance. So it's a non-thinking thing for a Rhodes Scholar to say.
16: I mean, this is...
0: Do the math.
16: It's just part of the ideology. This is not about dollars and cents. The framework is government is the solution. Now, from where you and I come from, government's the problem, it's not the solution. This is the direction where Democratic Socialists want to go. And of course, what it means in the end of the day, it's just a few people making decisions for all people.
0: Let's talk about our military. So there's a report that came out over the weekend that says our military leaders have told the Secretary of Defense, hey, this is unsustainable for us to continue to wait on and off war in the Middle East. This operation was supposed to be 45 days and now it's 6 months. No one said the report was wrong. They said, how did it leak? So, Roger, what's your takeaway?
16: It's the least surprising thing I've seen come out. That's not to say it's not concerning. I'm just not at all surprised that you have our commander from Pacific Command saying, hey, I got vulnerability here because I'm sending aircraft carriers to support my buddy in Central Command to get those carriers into the Persian Gulf. I'm not surprised that the Chief of Naval Operations saying, hey, having this blockade that's doing great work and having great effect in the Persian Gulf means that the readiness of the Navy is really strained. We knew this forever. It comes from a defense strategy problem that we've known for a long time, which is the United States has interests in multiple regions of the world, Brian. We have interests, of course, in the Pacific. We also have it in the Middle East and Europe. But our military has not been built. It's not big enough to deal with what we call a simultaneity challenge, to do two things at once. So we're in a conflict in Iran. It hasn't been kinetic for like a month. But just to be present in one place in a serious fashion means that we have vulnerability elsewhere. That's what's going on there. That's a problem. We need a bigger military. We need a $1.5 trillion budget.
0: And that is only 5% of the GDP is what we're asking NATO to do. So people say, well, that's higher than ever. Yes, but looking about how much revenue we're generating as a country.
16: Well, I guess in pure dollars, it's higher than ever, but I look at it from a percent GDP, and it's below what we did during the Cold War. I mean, for a long time, as Republicans and Democrats going back, and this is in the book that you referenced at the outset, we had Democrats advocating for 5% GDP during Jimmy Carter. Great story. You're probably aware of this, but you had senior Democrats in the Senate in 1979, close to 1980, telling Jimmy Carter, you need to give 5% of the budget, GDP, to defense.
0: Yeah, and that's not the case right now, but it's interesting. There's a lot of people on the right that are not looking to sign up on the $1.5 trillion on the right. So let alone what you need to actually get the $1.5 trillion budget. That's what's at danger. That's what's at risk with this midterm.
16: Well, there is reconciliation. So they're doing this kind of unique budget approach to try to get just a pure majority could allow you to get a big down payment on that $1.5 trillion. It needs bipartisan support. You can't get an appropriation through without Democrats, given the rules in the Senate. And you're right. There are Republicans out there that understandably are worried about $40 trillion threshold passed on the debt. But we know that unless we're investing in national defense, our economy is at risk. And if we don't have a huge economy, a growing economy, right, we can't support a defense budget. They go hand in hand, but we can't give it up. That's the key.
0: Procurement is the issue. The mass producing weapons is an issue. And we're already talking about getting interceptors that aren't quite as sophisticated, which is fine. We're also talking about getting Silicon Valley involved with some of these other Anduril and some other companies. Have you seen a gelling of the two with the behemoth defense contractors along with the upstarts?
16: Great question. Not enough. And here's like the very simple test about are we seeing this technology have a meaningful effect on our military. There's one exception I'll get to in a second. But if you look at the battlefields that matter, Ukraine, you look at the battlefields that matter, Iran, are we seeing U.S. drones, right, having a material impact on the U.S. military and advancing our interests? Not really. The Iranians are using drones to greater effect than U.S. One exception, and that is surface boats. So we have autonomous boats that have been used in a couple of cases, and that's been a great example of what our capacity is, what's the potential's out there. But in reality, not enough, Brian.
0: And you remember where the drones came from. It was Donald Rumsfeld saying, can we put a Hellfire missile on some of these unmanned planes? So we should be first, and we should be mature enough to say Ukraine has surpassed us in their technology. They want to help us. Why aren't we utilizing that?
16: Well, you've been leading on this for a long time. I completely agree with you. You recall, as we've discussed in the past, President said, hey, you don't have the cards. That changed a year later. Zelensky was back with the president, and he knew he had a card, and he offered the president Ukrainian technology for drones, and the president, as President Trump, was interested in it. We have to take advantage of their know-how. The Europeans are doing it. Germans, the UK, the US has to work with them as well. They know how to defeat Russian, EW and other defenses against drone warfare.
0: See, what's interesting is the drones are now striking deep within Russia. They have blown up, they have attacked every single Russian refinery. They're blowing up the Russian version of Amazon. You could no longer say the Russians are insulated from this war, the Russian people, because it's hitting everywhere. So what do you think, and you might know, or if you want to speculate, I would certainly appreciate that, Roger Zakheim. John Ratcliffe's message was when he went there for 72 hours.
16: Yeah.
0: 6 hours on the ground.
16: And I think what he was saying to the Russians is, we know, we validated that a Russian recruit who lands on the battlefield in Ukraine has a life expectancy of 20 to 30 minutes. Ratcliffe said that publicly this past July at Senator Dave McCormick's defense event. And I think he went over to say, listen, you think you want to escalate to de-escalate, attack NATO so we'll compromise on Ukraine? Not going to happen. You're losing in Ukraine, and the same will happen to you if you attack a NATO ally in Europe. I think that was a message. Listen, there's over 500,000 KIAs killed in action on the Russian side since this war began.
0: And over 1 million casualties, people no longer able to go back to the battlefield. Look, and, the president said to me the other day, he's like, well, Ukraine is almost, no one's coming back to Ukraine. It's a mess. I go, yeah, for now, Mr. President, but they're going to come back. And these people are fighting. They are the premier fighting force, pound for pound, in Europe right now.
16: Henry Kissinger, before he passed, passed away, changed his tune on Ukraine. You may recall this. Originally said Ukraine should never be a member of NATO. Then he saw what the Ukrainians did after the invasion in 2022, 2023. And he's like, this is the best fighting force Europe has to offer. Of course they should be part of NATO. So I think that mindset is making a huge impact.
0: And Raj, now that you're here, I just want you to take on this. America gave Russia no choice. It allowed NATO to grow so close to their border, they felt a threat. And that's why they're lashing out, making sure Ukraine doesn't end up like the Baltics. Do you believe that line of thought? Do you build an excuse for Russia to act the way they acted?
16: No excuse for the act. This is aggression. You shouldn't even sort of accommodate an argument
0: but
16: that somehow we'll do.
0: But you hear this argument
16: all
0: the right
16: time,
0: sometimes.
16: 100%. But it's to me, you know, and they're so-called realists. So-called restrainers, like somehow we have to give them their due that this is their historical right. Absolutely not. There were agreements signed. The Ukrainians rightfully had self-determination, and these people are free. And our system, U.S. values, right, going back to our Declaration and Constitution, that free people should be able to determine their future. The Ukrainians voted their feet, and they're fighting for it as well. Freedom.
0: So many times, people don't understand who the good guys are in this country. I mean, they look at what's happening in the Middle East and they say Israel's the problem. They look at what's happening around the world and they go, America's the issue. When they don't understand fundamentally, well, we're not playing the perfect game. We're on the right side. Can you believe that we have to do this?
16: Well, listen, the people who make the most noise are often not most representative of where the American people are. I'm a we the people person. You're a we the people person. The American people know. We do polling on this all the time at the Reagan Institute. Overwhelmingly, they understand. I mean, super majorities that Israel's in the right here, that Ukraine is in the right here, that Taiwan is worth being defended. The American people fundamentally stand with freedom. The people making the noise on the far right and the far left want to tell you otherwise, but they're marginal players in the overall view of the American people.
0: We just have to tell Darlene Graham that last thing. Taiwan needs to be defended.
16: We're working on that, you know, step by step.
0: She's smart. She'll pick it up. Roger Zakheim, thanks so much. I cannot wait for your book to come out, Peace Through Strength, coming out in November. Great to see you, Roger.
16: Appreciate it.
0: Back in a moment.
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27: 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We're following details on a deadly motorcycle crash in Clark County. An arrest warrant now out for a Dayton man formerly charged with child sexual abuse. And the entire region said to be under a heat advisory this week for dangerously high temperatures. Full details on these stories and more, our next scheduled newscast is at 10:30. I'm Sierra Lawson, WHIO Continuing News.
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5: I want to talk about how on impulse we buy things online that later it's like, why did I do that? So here's how I handle it. When I see something that's screaming at me, sale, sale, sale, and I'm thinking, hey, I'd really like to have that, I put it in my cart and then I abandon the cart. I don't buy right then. I wait. And one of two things can happen. Later, the deal's gone and I'm like, well, I should have bought it. But more often what happens is the retailer offers me a deal on the item I abandoned. But what happens the most, I think later, I didn't really need that. And I empty the cart. In fact, that happened to me just yesterday where I put something in the cart a while back, went back, saw it there. And I'm like, I don't need that. And all that money I saved.
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15: Starting at 2 o'clock this afternoon, running until 8 o'clock this evening, a heat advisory for the entire Miami Valley. I'm Storm Center 7 meteorologist Brittley Ritz.
27: And I'm Sierra Lawson in the WHIO News Center. It's 82 degrees in Dayton at 1028 on 1290 and 95.7 WHIO.
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1: Well, it's not surprising. Secretary Driscoll, who's a close ally of Vice President Vance, has been butting heads with Secretary Hegseth for months now. In fact, he had disagreed with Secretary Hegseth's decision to fire many of the Army's top generals, top leaders, leading to a bit of a brain drain in the Army. And now we understand that Secretary Driscoll has submitted his resignation, Brett.
0: So, yeah, Secretary Driscoll, great guy, and I know really dedicated. He met Vice President Vance in college. I don't know if this shows a rift within the administration between people that like the vice president, people like the Secretary of War. The Secretary of War, much more pro-Iran war than the vice president was, clearly. I'm not sure what Driscoll stood, but I had a chance to meet him a number of times, extremely smart. One of his focuses was modernizing and trying to modernize the military. And he was doing it with the Secretary of the Army, the Chairman of the Joint Chairman of the Army. That was Randy George, and he got fired. So he got fired, and then they thought Driscoll stays unnumbered. They asked him to stay through the holidays, and he said no, essentially. Went to explain that to the president, and it looks like he is gone. They're looking to put Sean Parnell, who I got a chance to meet in the past, great guy, wrote two very good books. He is now the head of the media relations with the Pentagon. So I'm not sure if that's the right Secretary of War, but he certainly would get along with Pete Hegseth. So we'll see where that goes. But there's just a lot of vacancies. I worry about any nomination that is vacant right now because nobody knows what's going to happen with the Senate. And you just know that almost nobody's going to get confirmed. They'd rather leave seats open than confirm people for Trump. That's how much they hate this guy. So whether it's Secretary of Labor or on down, you got to fill up all these seats as quick as possible in the next few months. And I'm not sure that Democrats aren't going to go out of their way to hold things up. When we come back, we always love when Senate Majority Leader John Thune joins us. The senator from South Dakota will be here talking about the agenda going forward. You'll listen to the Brian Kilmeade Show. So glad you're here.
27: 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It's our top local story, a heat advisory going into effect today for the entire Miami Valley.
3: A heat advisory in effect. I'm Storm Center 7 meteorologist Brittley Ritz. We'll talk about how hot it's going to get and feel and when we finally catch a break.
7: All's looking good as far as traffic is concerned in the Miami Valley. No accidents or delays. Jason Michaels, WHIO, Triple Team Traffic.
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27: And it's our top local story, a heat advisory going into effect for the entire region starting at 2 this afternoon. Storm Center 7 meteorologist Brittley Ritz.
3: Obviously, it's hot. It's humid. We're already feeling it this morning. You'll hit a high of 93 today and tomorrow with feels like temperatures, or your heat index, if you will, when you factor in the humidity and the amount of sunshine bearing down on top of you, feeling like we're in the triple digits.
27: This advisory runs through 8 o'clock Thursday night. And several local school districts are dismissing kids early this week due to the dangerous heat. News Center 7's Letitia Perry.
14: In Tip City, Broadway Elementary and LT Ball Intermediate will be on early release today, tomorrow, and Thursday. Students at Salina High School will do the same today and tomorrow. In Clark County, Southeastern local schools will send kids home early today, tomorrow, and Thursday.
27: Troy City Schools were the first to announce plans to send their students home 2 hours early today. And a Dayton man is formally charged for sexually abusing a child. A jury indicting Robert Salyers yesterday on 12 counts of sexual battery. Prosecutors say this is in connection to an instance that happened a decade ago when the victim was just 15 years old. Salyers is not in custody, but a warrant is out for his arrest. He's due in court on the 15th. And a 42-year-old man is dead after crashing his motorcycle in Clark County. Troopers responding to Fowler Road and Rebert Pike around 9 last night. They say Kristen Allen was riding a motorcycle when he went off the left side of the road and overturned after going into a ditch. This threw Allen from the bike, leaving them dead at the scene.
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27: And we're working to learn more about a shooting over the weekend in Springfield. This happening on West Liberty Street around 2:30 Saturday morning. Cops say they found two victims, sending them to a hospital with unknown injuries. No one is in custody at this time. Cops say they were told the shooter had left the scene and there was no longer any threat. Now with the Miami Valley's most accurate and dependable forecast, here's Storm Center 7 meteorologist Brittley Ritz.
15: This afternoon hit a high of 93 degrees, feeling more like 100. It is muggy outside. Thankfully, we have a few clouds to give a shade every once in a while, but that sun is still shining. We get up tomorrow morning at 74 degrees, a very muggy start, a very hot and humid afternoon again, 93 with the few clouds out there once more. Otherwise, it's just steamy. Stay inside. I'm Storm Center 7 meteorologist Brittley Ritz on Dayton's Severe Weather Station 1290 and 95.7 WHIO.
27: And the latest scan of the live Doppler 7 radar showing just a few heavier rain showers moving through parts of Auglaize and northern Logan counties this hour. The rest of the Miami Valley is looking pretty clear. Right now it's 81 degrees in Troy, 82 in downtown Dayton. Our next scheduled news in less than 15 minutes and immediately when it breaks. I'm Sierra Lawson on 1290 and 95.7 WHIO, Dayton's News and Talk. 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
5: If you know someone who's changing a job or maybe an older relative who's getting ready to retire, need to give you a special warning. There was a federal rule in place that provided protections for you when you were moving your money out of an employer retirement plan. They had to meet what was known as a fiduciary standard, only suggesting to you things that would be smart for you to do with your money. Well, that rule is gone now. And let me tell you, the sharks are swimming, and they're coming after your money that you worked year after year to save in your retirement plan at work. So you need to know that when you're getting advice from someone, if they are not an actual fiduciary, and that's usually someone you pay a fee for his or her advice, your money's at risk and you being ripped off.
18: Clark is WHIO's consumer warrior, and you can hear him during Miami Valley's morning news on WHIO. WHIO is giving away a grand for groceries with your next chance happening at noon today. Talk show that's getting you talking. You're with Brian Kilmeade.
0: Senator John Thune joins us now, the majority leader who's been working hard, even though he has not been in Washington, is now back with us today. Senator, great to know you're here. I'm not seeing you, not on Zoom this time, but thanks so much for joining us. The one thing that's changed so much since the last time we spoke or you've been in Washington is we're now in the middle of a trade war with Canada. Are you to believe there's something you can do to get us back on track there? It seems to both sides lose in this.
19: Right, yeah, and I'm hopeful that they can figure something out there, Brian, that will allow the United States and Canada to continue to do business. So Canada is our number one trading partner here in South Dakota, and so having access to that market and them having reciprocal access to the U.S. market are big pieces, really, of why I think we have such a robust economy here at the state level. And I know the president's focused on trying to help American farmers and workers, and we certainly hope he's successful in reaching a deal that benefits our producers. And I think that's the ultimate objective. And I think, really, I'm not a big fan of tariffs. I'm supportive of them as a tool to achieve reciprocity if some country's taking advantage of us, and that appears to be what the president's trying to achieve here. So let's hope he's successful and that we can get things back on track.
0: Do you see a role for yourself in this?
19: Well, I think that, you know, we need to be, there's a role, obviously, for the Congress. We had to approve the USMCA, the trade deal that was enacted in the president's first term, which I think has been a great success, frankly. And so when there's another opportunity to re-up that, or that the president, he's going through a process now to attempt to make changes to it, but I expect Congress will have a voice in that. We'll find out. I think the president is using authority here that probably has not been tested recently in court, and I'm sure that this is going to probably at some point go to the courts, and they'll have to decide whether or not he has that authority on his own or whether he has to come to Congress to get it. But, you know, we'll be prepared to act. I think in the meantime, it's, you know, conveying to the administration, the president, his team, the concerns that we have, particularly in states like South Dakota that have a significant bilateral trade relationship with the Canadians.
0: Do you get concerned that Carney is playing politics in America when he sends out an email or a letter to all these governors essentially saying, hey, side with us in this, and, you know, we're hoping to play a role in the midterm elections, and this is our point of view, especially knowing that Michigan and Maine are up for grabs, and they'll probably be the most affected?
19: Yeah, I think there's no doubt he's playing politics. I think he's going to try and gain an advantage any way he can, or try and, you know, leverage that position against the president. I think it's important, obviously, this is an election season, that candidates in those states make their views known. And in some cases, they are, and quite vocally at the moment with the administration. But I don't think there's any, I can't imagine governors in the U.S. are going to be siding with the Canadians on something as important to the U.S. economy as trade. And I'm just hopeful, like I said, that the White House, the president and his team, USTR, will figure out a path forward that enables us to continue what has been, I think, a very important, not just for South Dakota, but for our entire country, bilateral trading relationship and with our neighbor to the north.
0: How concerned are you, if at all, that the Secretary of the Army has now resigned? We lost General Randy George. He was fired. Chris Donahue, the head of European Command, was fired. How are you concerned at all about what's happening at the Pentagon?
19: Yeah, we're obviously paying attention to that. And, you know, there are concerns, obviously. There are a number of my Senate colleagues who have weighed in, in particular with some of the changes that are being made over there. And I think it's something that the White House needs to be very dialed into. You know, obviously, it's a big department, and there are a lot of moving parts in any administration. But when it comes to national security, it's important that we get it right. And that means we've got to have the right people in the right position. So I think that the White House is obviously paying attention to what's happening there. And I think there are a lot of members of Congress, myself included, who are concerned and want to know the rationale and explanation, the justification for some of the decisions being made. And as soon as, the Congress is back in session here in a week or two, I expect a lot of those questions will get asked.
0: What is the answer to procurement? We have the great sophisticated weapons, but not in mass. And that's been a problem now for, you know, we've heard that about for the last 4 or 5 years. Where are we at in terms of fixing it? Have you seen a plan to fix this?
19: I think that they are. I've seen attempts the folks over there at the department spelling out how they're going to go about doing this. But frankly, Brian, it comes down to, I mean, we need procurement reform. We've needed it for a long time. And there were people who were sounding that call several years ago. And I think it's even more true now as technology has changed and the battlefield changed, the weapons of war are changing. And we've got to keep up with that. And that means we're going to have to start doing things differently. And I think that's why it's so important that you have good, strong leadership at the Army, for example, the Air Force, the Navy, obviously all essential elements of America's national security strategy, but that also entails making sure they have the latest technology, innovation, weaponry, training, et cetera. And I think we have to be flexible, adaptable, innovative, to adapt to the times, because the battlefield is a changing place, and the United States has an incredibly vital role when it comes not only to our national security, but to that of our allies around the world. And that umbrella of security that we provide around the world depends on us having the weaponry and the assets that we need to be able to shift other countries that are our allies. And so I'm a big proponent of procurement reform and doing things in a new and different way. And I think they're making some headway there, but we've got a lot farther to go.
0: So how do you feel about, you know, right now, the Ukraine and President Zelensky get along much better, clearly. And as challenging as it is, Ukraine's not losing, but they do ask for patriots. We have essentially said we need them. What would be Senator Thune's answer to the patriot problem in the hope of helping Ukraine while not hurting us?
19: Well, I think we got to scale up on that front, Brian. That's why when the president's asked for additional resources for our military, it's to, you know, to replace depleted munitions and supplies and get our supply chain up and going again. There are demands for Patriots, among other things that we make in this country and can provide, that we need to do to be able to support our allies, and Ukraine's a perfect example of that. And that's why I think it's really critical that, you know, we do what's necessary to provide the funding, but then also to adapt our procurement practices in ways that make us a more efficient producer so we can get things there in a more timely way.
0: So I know Mike Pence came out last week and said, listen, South Korea's got a ton. If they're looking to get on our good side, and there's been a little bit of stress there because they refused to help in the Iran war or helping at all in the Strait, that'll be one way to do it. Have you thought about talking to our allies, Senator Thune, about maybe contributing to Ukraine or the Gulf some way, shape or form with interceptors?
19: We have, and I think that those conversations need to continue. Whenever I'm outside the United States traveling, you certainly hear it from our allies. They rely on the U.S., but there are other countries now who are stepping up production in some of these key areas. And we need to be accessing that, which is why I'm a big believer, Brian, that you got to have a successful world power has to have allies. And I think to the degree that we work with other countries who share, in many cases, our not only our values, but a lot of our national security interest from a strategic standpoint, if they've got the weaponry that can provide support to some of our allies, be it another place around the world, say Europe, Ukraine, we ought to be accessing that. And I think that's why continuing to build out those relationships with a lot of our allies,
0: right,
19: and ensure that we've got a shield for the free and democratic world against the bad actors out there is critically important.
0: How do you explain only 30% of the country in support of these data centers, yet they're vital to everything we do, from the phone we're holding to the games we might be playing to the movies we might be streaming, but yet only 30% of the country said build more, and there's freezes among Republican governors and Democratic governors. I'm talking about Texas as well as Wisconsin. How do you explain this? Where do you stand, Senator Thune?
19: Well, I think we've got to win the AI race with China. We can't lose that. That has lots of implications, not only to our economic vitality and prosperity in this country, but also it has a lot of national security implications. I think the important question for communities all across our state and across the country to consider, and I know a lot of them are working through it as we speak, is how if you're going to do this, how do you go about it? And I think it is primarily a state and local issue, and that's why it's really important that there be strong engagement at those levels so people's concerns can be heard and that any potential issues can be mitigated. And so you talk about use of, you know, electricity. There ought to be, if I'm an AI company that wants to build data centers and I was going to go into an area, I'd tell them we're going to be net negative energy users. In fact, we're going to be, positives to the grid in your state. And we're not going to be using your resources and your utilities. That's all. They're going to be self-sufficient. And I think they need to talk about the impact they can have on the economy in terms of jobs created and that sort of thing. And I don't think that message probably has gotten out. But I think it's really important, and we're having that debate right here in South Dakota at this moment, that these state and local entities be heard from, because it's really critical that they be engaged.
0: Senator John Thune, thanks so much. I look forward to what we can accomplish before the end of the year. Thanks so much for joining us.
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27: Now from the WHIO News Center, here are the three big things you need to know. A former Mad River teacher is set to be arraigned today for sending inappropriate messages to an undercover cop. We have new details today on a crash that shut the westbound lanes of I-70 in Clark County down for hours yesterday. And dangerous temperatures putting the entire Miami Valley under a heat advisory later this afternoon. Full details on these stories and more. Our next scheduled newscast is at 11. I'm Sierra Lawson, WHIO Continuing News.
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0: coordinator is facing federal charges that he hacked private images belonging to thousands of female athletes. And that was before Sharon Moore took the school to crazy town. U of M won national titles in football, gymnastics, and practically lived in the Frozen Four in hockey. Michigan is kind of like going to a fast food joint. Take your food and enjoy it. Just don't look into the kitchen. I'm Ron Otto, and that's my sports rundown.
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5: Starting at 2 o'clock this afternoon, running until 8 o'clock this evening, a heat advisory for the entire Miami Valley. I'm Storm Center 7 meteorologist Brittany Ritz.
6: And I'm Sierra Lawson in the WHIO News Center. It's 84 degrees in Dayton at 1051 on 1290 and 95.7 WHIO.
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8: Hey, we're back. Going to go do a simulcast with Stuart Varney shortly. And then afterwards, we'll take some of your calls, 1-866-408-7669. We're also finding out a couple of things we're waiting on today. We're going to find out if Charlie, they have enough information and evidence to go forward on Charlie Kirk's Tyler Robinson, which is farcical because everybody knows he got more than enough. His own family turned him in, and so did his roommate. So let's listen in.
9: Here we go. It is precisely 10. That means it's Kilmeade time. Brian, Michigan Senate candidate Abdul El-Sayed facing new scrutiny for deleting old tweets about 9/11. In those posts, he compared response to the terror attacks to the COVID response. By the way, he's also going after fireworks. Brian, you've got to listen to this again. Watch.
10: If your whole conception of America is that it's fireworks, I'm so sorry, you don't have a complete conception of America. But even then, right, like what is it I said? Well, every time we do a fireworks show, it destroys the air quality and people have asthma exacerbations and heart attacks the next day. That's all I was saying. You know what I mean? I'm not saying we shouldn't have higher fireworks. I'm just saying maybe like there are other ways to show your love.
9: You know, Brian, it sounds like he thinks the media has been distorting his views. Is that accurate?
8: No, he can't even do it. I mean, his explanations are ridiculous. Fireworks cause heart attacks and asthma. That's what he's worried about in the open air causing heart attacks. Why? Because a lot of explosions. I'm pretty sure a car backfiring would do the same thing. It's like saying if you think life's about just because you celebrate your birthday, if you think life is just about your birthday, or you're really missing something. No kidding. We're allowed to celebrate America's birthday the same way we did almost every year since 1776. He doesn't like football. He thinks it's racist. He doesn't like fireworks. I'm pretty sure he doesn't really like America. Medicare for all for a Rhodes Scholar doesn't work out in anybody's math nor in anybody's party. The seniors don't want it. Hakeem Jeffries doesn't want it, but he's running on that and he wants to help everyone's life get better. And then when it comes to Hassan Piker, why are you making a big deal over a streamer in California? Because you brought him out on the campaign trail. You used him up until the last day of campaigning. You went to a barbecue with him and invited him there. You're the one who went on his podcast dozens of times. So if you thought he was so insignificant, why are you spending so much time with him and why are you being seen with him? Yet he wants to blame it on the audience. He can't do it. When you have other people saying like Bernie Sanders, oh, you guys just want him to lose. No. And admit to what goes on. The guy that's following him around doesn't just have different views, as he explained to Charlemagne the God. This guy is pro Mao, who killed 20 million people. He's pro Stalin, pro Lenin, pro Che Guevara, pro Fidel Castro. Let me ask you something, Stu. I know you're open to different peoples in different walks of life, but if those five brutal dictators were

0: part of the fabric of a friend of yours, would he be a friend of yours? Everyone watching would say no. But he thinks we're going to buy it because we don't like cancel culture. Nice try.
1: Nice try indeed. Right, RNC chair Joe Grutters, he's calling out Democrats, Democrat candidates, for embracing anti-Semitism. He says the Jewish community has a home in the Republican Party for years to come. Watch this.
2: Here's the hard truth that too many Democrats do not want to say out loud. The same ideology, the same hatred that fueled October 7th is growing right here in our backyard. And it has found a home in the Democrat Party. This did not happen overnight. It happened step by step as radical extremists took over the party and the Democrat leaders lit them.
1: Is there any sign that Jewish voters are indeed switching to the Republican Party in significant numbers?
0: I tell you, if they aren't now, they never will. I've not seen the polls, but if you are a Jewish American that's pro-Israel, they don't want you in the Democratic Party. So if you want to stay, just know that almost everything you hear at a convention behind closed doors and in front of the podium and on mic is going to be something you're not comfortable with. And in case people out there are saying, well, I'm a pro-Jew, I'm pro-Jewish, or I'm not anti-Semitic, I just don't like Netanyahu, just do some polling or talk to people in Israel. Even if Netanyahu left tomorrow, do you know they'd be doing the same thing with Hamas, same thing with Hezbollah, taking on Iran? Those are the fundamentals. Israel knows who's attacking them, Islamic Jihad. They used to be Syria. It's really just Iran and those others who is Iran who's supporting. When you get a different prime minister, they might be a little bit more liberal, a little bit more conservative. It doesn't matter. They will do the same fundamental thing. So some people say, I'm not anti-Israel, I'm anti-Netanyahu. There is no difference. This is they're practicing self-defense. They don't want one ounce of land that doesn't belong to them. They want security. They're not taking land in Lebanon. They're pushing out Hezbollah because they're trying to clear out the northern part of Israel. So there is no place for the Jewish community in the Democratic Party. Just ask them.
1: Just tell it to the Democrats. Brian, thanks very much. Here's still ahead, Cuba preparing to loosen some.
0: So there you go. And that's what's going on there when we talk about foreign relations. And I think the vice president yesterday got pushback as he spoke to conservative members of the Jewish community out in Las Vegas yesterday. I know Sid Rosenberg, who is with the morning show, number one morning show in New York with our affiliate WABC, was out there. And J.D. Vance came out and was very critical of the Israeli government in a big speech that he had about 2 months ago. And they really are, as much as J.D. Vance is very impressive on the stump, a lot of people wonder how different he is from some of the podcasts he goes on. Now, there was push, they say, you know, why are you going on these podcasts that are so anti-Israel? And he says, look, there's certain ones I won't go on, but when there are people that just don't agree with everything I agree with, I'll still go on. And he's doing a book tour, he hopped on with them, many of which are friends of mine. I just don't agree with their foreign policy at all. And that's going to be a question the Republicans will have for him. When Ted Cruz gets on that stand, you know exactly what he's going to go after. If they have Youngkin get out there, you know exactly what they're going to get after with Glenn Youngkin. If you have Nikki Haley or Governor DeSantis, you know exactly what they're going to do when they go out there. So, or if there's other people in the administration that want to run that have been rumored to be interested in running for president of the United States. Quick note, Uniting the States, my book is coming out October 13th. If you want to order it, I hope you do. It's going to be the six crucial moments that forge the American miracle. Another reason to love the country. But these six moments, I think you'll love. It's easily to explain and very readable. And I'll be on stage talking about it. It'll be in Clearwater, Jacksonville, St. Louis, Red Bank, New Jersey, and Westbury, Long Island.
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7: A lack of rain, thanks to all this heat. I'm Storm Center 7 meteorologist Brittley Ritz. We'll talk about our next best chance for rain.
8: No accidents anywhere in the Miami Valley, no delays either. Jason Michaels, WHIO, Triple Team Traffic.
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6: And it's our top local story. Extreme summer temperatures are here in the Miami Valley this week. A heat advisory starting for the entire region at 2 this afternoon and running through 8 o'clock Thursday night. High temperatures are expected to reach around 93 degrees both today and tomorrow, with feels-like temperatures in the 100s. WHIO News Time is 11:01. It's 84 degrees now in downtown Dayton. And we're learning more about a crash on I-70 in Clark County that backed up traffic for hours yesterday morning.
10: Troopers told us 20-year-old Pierre Damas Bell was outside of a car parked on the shoulder when a semi hit him. Bell died at the scene.
6: And that's News Center 7's Letitia Perry reporting. And a 42-year-old man is dead after crashing his motorcycle in Clark County. Troopers responding to Fowler Road and Rebert Pike around 9 last night. They say Kristen Allen was riding a motorcycle when he went off the left side of the road and overturned after going into a ditch. This threw Allen from the bike, leaving him dead at the scene. And happening today, a Mad River Schools employee is expected to be arraigned after messaging someone he thought was a 15-year-old girl. John Stallcup was placed on administrative leave last month.
11: Investigators say that he sent inappropriate messages to an undercover officer. And according to the county prosecutor, Stallcup is a longtime educator at Stebbins High School.
6: And that's News Center 7's Nick Foley reporting.
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6: And it's another day of jury deliberations in the Massachusetts murder trial of Lindsay Clancy, who's accused of intentionally killing her three young kids in 2023.
12: The judge told the jury they can consider if prescription drugs impaired Clancy during the killings. The jury's one and only note so far involved reviewing her prescription pills. In the 4 months leading up to the killings, Clancy received 32 prescriptions and 13 psychiatric drugs.
6: And that's Fox's Nate Foy. Clancy faces life in prison if convicted. WHIO News Time is 11:03. The Storm Center 7 forecast is next.
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6: 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Now with the Miami Valley's most accurate and dependable forecast, here's Storm Center 7 meteorologist Brittley Ritz.
16: 93 degrees this afternoon, a few passing clouds, 74 tomorrow morning, and 93 tomorrow afternoon. Welcome to September. 75 degrees as you wake up on your Thursday, 92 for a high, still dry, looking at some sunshine. The clouds build will bring in the rain chance early Friday, then scattered throughout the afternoon with a high of 90, and 85 on Saturday with scattered thunderstorms. I'm Storm Center 7 meteorologist Brittley Ritz on Dayton Severe Weather Station 1290 and 95.7 WHIO.
6: And the latest scan of the live Doppler 7 radar showing just a few remaining showers up in Logan and also near Champaign counties as well. The rest of the Miami Valley is looking pretty clear. Right now it's 81 degrees in Sydney, 85 in downtown Dayton. Our next scheduled news in less than 15 minutes and immediately when it breaks. I'm Sierra Lawson on 1290 and 95.7 WHIO, Dayton's News and Talk. 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
9: WHIO is giving away a grand for groceries with your next chance happening at noon today. The Fox News Radio Studios in Midtown Manhattan, giving you opinions and facts with a positive outlook. It's Brian Kilmeade.
0: Hi, everyone. So glad you're there. It's the Brian Kilmeade Show. Bottom of the hour, we always love having Vice Admiral Robert Harwood on, a senior advisor with the Iran Policy Project. You know, he was raised in Iran, and then when it went sideways with the revolution, he got out of there and became a valuable member of our military. Now he offers great insight with being able to text inside Iran as that country slowly falls apart. With us right now is Senator Ted Cruz. Not only is it always great to have the Senator on, chairman of commerce, you know, he's working on a reform bill when it comes to college sports, doing great bipartisan work there. He's got a new book out, and I downloaded it last night. I could not put it down. Going further, the incomparable Clarence Thomas, who he clerked for. Senator Cruz, welcome to Brian Kilmeade Show. Welcome back.
17: Brian, good morning. Great to be with you. Thanks for having me.
0: Hey, first off, about what's going on with college sports, as I talked to Drew Rosenhaus on Sunday night, he told me, I don't want to see any reforms. And he kind of laughed afterwards because he's actually recruiting high school players now because high school players are earning NIL and they know they're going to get $1 million contracts going to college. So what you've been working hard on is bring some type of semblance of order. When you guys come back to work, where is the college sports reform bill at?
17: Well, we're going to vote on it either the second or third week of September. So it is locked in to be voted on. I think we're going to get it passed, and I think we need to. What's happening in college sports right now is just chaos. There are no rules. All the rules have been thrown out. So right now what you have is you have athletes going into the transfer portal. They transfer 2, 3, 4 times. You have essentially zero eligibility rules. So you have athletes playing 6, 7, 8 years. You have 27, 28-year-olds competing against 17-year-olds. And you've also got, and we're seeing this right now, pros, NFL players going back and playing college football, NBA players going back and playing college basketball, and the entire system is trapped in this cost spiral where the costs are spiraling up and up and up, and almost every program in the country is losing tens of millions of dollars. And the result is every week you see another program being canceled. You see women's sports being canceled. You see Olympic sports being canceled. And if Congress doesn't act within 5 years, we're going to see maybe 30 to 50 competitive college football programs remaining, and everyone else is going to go out of business. So the programs are going to end. And when football ends, all of the rest of the programs end because it's football that pays for every other sport. That outcome would be a disaster because college sports is something amazing that we have in America. It is something unique we have in America. Every year, about 500,000 college athletes go to college because of sports. And if we sit by and let that go away, we'll see those opportunities take away. We'll see hundreds of thousands of athletes have the chance to go to school and get an education and get the skills that put them on a path to success. We'll see those opportunities go away. We can't do that. And so I've authored the Protecting College Sports Act. As you noted, it's bipartisan legislation. I authored it with Maria Cantwell, Democrat from Washington State. We voted it out of the Commerce Committee, which I chair. It was a big bipartisan vote. It was 19-9, so 70% of the members of the committee voted for it. We're going to be on the floor second or third week of September. And what this bill does is it brings order to the chaos. It sets simple rules. So, for example, every athlete gets one free transfer. Not unlimited transfers, one transfer. It sets eligibility, 5 years for eligibility. It ends at age 24. It gives the ability to have basic rules such that, for example, if you're gambling, you could lose your eligibility. We've had with the Brendan Sorsby case, what we have right now is governance by injunction. One trial lawyer finds a friendly local judge, and it doesn't matter that the player has gambled on his own games for years. The judge says he can play. That doesn't make any sense. And so this is a bill that is designed to protect college sports, to protect it for the student athletes, to protect it for the colleges, and to protect it ultimately for the fans.
0: Have you been in contact with the House leadership? Are they going to adopt this? And I know they have a different version, right?
17: They do. And look, what I believe will happen is in September, the Senate's going to pass this, and I think we're going to get a big bipartisan vote. Right? We have to get at least 60 to pass it out of the Senate. I think we're going to get a lot more than 60. And in my view, what will happen then is it will go to the House and the House will take it up and pass it. President Trump enthusiastically supports this bill. He and I talk about it every few days, and he very much wants it to pass. He is leading in. The House has their own version, but they haven't been able to pass their own version. And so I like their version, but it has the support of no Democrats. So the version that they have is not going to become law. This bill, particularly with the support we've got behind it, we have 24 conferences that have endorsed this bill. We have 360 colleges and universities that have endorsed this bill. The historically black colleges and universities have endorsed this bill. We have the support of the NBA, the NFL, Major League Baseball, the National Hockey League. We have the support of the NBA Players Association, the NFL Players Association. We have the support of the U.S. Olympic and Paralympic Committee. And we also have the support of coaches like Nick Saban and John Calipari and hundreds of coaches across the country who've endorsed this as the only and best hope to save the incredible institution that we have that's college sports.
0: So Senator Ted Cruz, our guest, working on that. And the other thing was, at the last minute I heard when you guys tried to pass this summer, is that there was a big thing. It doesn't protect against men playing in women's sports, that trans thing. Have you added anything to that to make sure it's biological, the gender you were born?
17: So the language is explicit that it does not touch the laws in states like Texas and West Virginia and 27 states across the country that have acted to protect women's sports. Look, men should not be playing in women's sports. Boys should not be playing in girls' sports. And states that are not, haven't lost their minds, have acted and passed legislation to protect that. The language in the bill unequivocally protects those laws, and we've got to protect those laws.
0: So I want to talk about your book now. The day was October 11, 1991. Clarence Thomas, in his last day of his one of his last days of his hearing, spoke out against the Anita Hill and the attacks against him. Cut 45.
18: This is a circus. It's a national disgrace. It is a high-tech lynching for uppity blacks who in any way deign to think for themselves. And it is a message that unless you kowtow to an old order, you will be lynched, destroyed, caricatured by a committee of the U.S. Senate rather than hung from a tree.
0: So that was Clarence Thomas fed up and speaking out. And that is all in the book Going Further, The Incomparable Clarence Thomas. Senator, how much did that hearing and the turbulence around the country play into Clarence Thomas, who he is today, and how he acts on the Supreme Court?
17: Well, I think he went through fire in the confirmation hearing, and what the Democrats did, that committee was chaired by Joe Biden, and what they did, it was wrong. They smeared him. They blindsided him. They had accusations, which they just sat on throughout the entire hearing. I mean, they leaked on the eve of his confirmation to just attack him. And what happened there, and I cover the confirmation hearing in full detail, what happened there is the committee convened a new hearing, and the American people listened to Anita Hill. They listened to her allegations, and then they listened to Clarence Thomas. And more than two-thirds of Americans watching those hearings, they looked in their eyes, and they believed Clarence Thomas, and they did not believe Anita Hill's allegations. That's why he got confirmed to the court. But I'll tell you, that experience going through, you know, that searing attack when other men, when lesser men would have quit, would have stepped down, part of the reason they did this, and it's the same thing they did to Brett Kavanaugh. The Democrats followed the exact same playbook where they had the allegations against Brett Kavanaugh for weeks, did nothing with it, didn't ask him about it, did nothing. And on the eve of the vote, they leak it to the press to try to smear him. And actually, I cover this in the book as well. We had to do the exact same thing in the Senate Judiciary Committee for Brett Kavanaugh, which is give both of them an opportunity to be heard. And again, the American people believe Brett Kavanaugh. You know, I'll tell you, Brian, this book, what I've tried to do is tell the story of Clarence Thomas. Justice Thomas is someone I've known for over 30 years. I think he is an American hero. He's an extraordinary person. He was born in abject poverty. He was born in Pinpoint, Georgia, a tiny rural town in Georgia. He lived in extreme poverty. He was raised by his grandfather, who was a very difficult man, a disciplinarian, but was the most important man in Clarence Thomas's life because he worked and taught him discipline. And he taught him, he would work him, get Clarence and his brother up at 3 and 4 in the morning. They would go deliver fuel oil, which was his grandfather's job, and the boys would deliver it with him. In the bitter cold, he would not let the boys wear gloves because he would say, you know, gloves are for the weak. And he made Clarence Thomas tough, and he worked him from early in the morning till late at night. And the one exception was school or reading. And so young Clarence would go to the library and he would read for hours and hours on end. That's how he could get out of hard physical labor. And he grew to love learning. He became an excellent student. Clarence Thomas then decided that his calling in life, he wanted to be a priest. And so he went to seminary. And the world, instead of Justice Thomas, almost got Father Thomas. But in seminary, he was deeply troubled. It was the 1960s. He was deeply troubled. And he became disillusioned with the church because he felt that the church was not acting vigorously enough against racial discrimination, against racial bigotry. And so he left the seminary and he went to Holy Cross and then Yale Law School. And Brian, it's an amazing thing. When he was in college and law school, young Clarence Thomas was a radical left-wing activist. He wore camo pants and combat boots. He had a poster of Malcolm X on the wall. He would go to Black Panther rallies. He participated in a riot in Harvard Square. He was an angry young man, as he describes. And so what I try to do in this book is, number one, tell the journey. No justice in history has gone from such abject poverty to the absolute pinnacle of American law. But I also try to chronicle the intellectual journey of going from an angry left-wing radical to one of the most important conservative thinkers who's ever lived. And finally, Clarence Thomas is the second longest serving Supreme Court justice in history. He's been on the court over 30 years.
0: Right.
17: In 2 years, he will become the longest serving Supreme Court justice in the history of our country. What I try to do in this book is take 30 years of jurisprudence and explain it in ways that are real and that are understandable. You don't have to be a lawyer. You don't have to be an expert. This is designed for a smart high school kid to be able to read it
0: and understand and know
17: who is Clarence Thomas.
0: Also, I want to bring in what happened. This is how optimistic people were, how different it was. Congressman, Democrat, James Clyburn on C-SPAN testifying in favor of Clarence Thomas in 1991 in September. Cut 48.
19: It's a pleasure for me to be here today to present testimony in favor of my good friend Clarence Thomas. I have known Clarence for 10 years, and I consider him to be a personal and professional friend. In spite of the fact that he shares a conservative Republican philosophy.
0: But this is what he said Sunday about that support. Cut 49.
20: Do you stand by your decision to make the case for Clarence Thomas's confirmation?
21: Absolutely not. You know, I have made mistakes in my life. And that's one that I made. And I will own up to that mistake. The fact of the matter is, I had faith and confidence in the fact that his background and experiences would instruct him in his professionalism, especially sitting on the bench.
0: So he feels the opposite of you. Your thoughts about James Clyburn?
17: Well, I saw that on Sunday, and I thought that was unfortunate, but it also wasn't surprising. Look, James Clyburn is responding to the Democrat Party of today, and their base is so angry, it's so extreme, and they hate Clarence Thomas. That's one of the things I talk about in the book a great deal. The level of contempt and hatred directed at Clarence Thomas is unlike any other justice. You know, Antonin Scalia was every bit as conservative as Thomas. But they didn't hate him the same way because Clarence Thomas is a black man. And the view of the left is that no black man has a right to think the way he does. Here's how the book opens. It opens as follows. Imagine a man who came from nothing, who endured bleak poverty, who stood up to crushing racism, who is right now on track to become the longest serving Supreme Court justice in American history. You don't have to imagine. That man, of course, is the incomparable Clarence Thomas. There is nobody else quite like him. Somebody so extraordinary, you would think, would be venerated. And if he were politically liberal, he would be. Change that one small fact, and dozens of law schools would have given him an honorary degree. Elementary schools would be named after him. Late night hosts would invite him on adoringly in chic T-shirts. Think notorious RBG. Would be aggressively marketed to young people. Instead, the response is silence and hate. It's time for that silence to end. That's why I wrote this book, because, you know, we have such a divided time. There's so much hate. There's so much anger that there's a shortage of role models. And I think Clarence Thomas is an extraordinary person. He agreed to sit for 9.5 hours of one-on-one exclusive interviews with me for this book. And I want to tell his story because I want people, I think if you're looking for a role model, could not do better than Clarence Thomas. I just want to encourage your listeners, go to Amazon and buy the book. You'll enjoy it. It's a fun read. And buy an extra copy for your family. Buy one for your kids or grandkids.
0: But don't expect to go to the African American Museum and see much on him, which is insane.
17: Real quick,
0: I only got 30 seconds. Senator Cruz, do you think he stays past the Trump term?
17: I do. I think he is not going anywhere. He is going to stay, I think, at a minimum until the spring of 2028 when he becomes the longest serving justice in history. And I think as long as his health is good, he's going to stay there. He is at the pinnacle of his game, and he is fighting for the Constitution in a way that is changing the world. And that's what this book explains, why it matters for your life.
0: Senator Ted Cruz, the name of the book is Going Further, The Incomparable, Clarence Thomas. Thanks, Senator. Great talk to you.
17: Thanks, Brian.
0: Back in a moment.
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6: Now from the WHIO News Center, here are the three big things you need to know. Another day of jury deliberations in a Massachusetts murder trial. We're following details on a deadly motorcycle crash in Clark County last night. And the Miami Valley under a heat advisory this afternoon due to the dangerously high temperatures. Full details on these stories and more. Our next scheduled newscast is at 11:30. 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
7: Starting at 2 o'clock this afternoon, running until 8 o'clock this evening, a heat advisory for the entire Miami Valley. I'm Storm Center 7 meteorologist Brittley Ritz.
6: 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It's 86 degrees in Dayton at 1128 on 1290 and 95.7 WHIO.

0: so busy, he'll make your head spin. It's Brian Kilmeade.
1: Well, what the president said about data centers is they're an important part of the AI economy. When people build them, they have to build the power plants along with the data centers. I think probably 99% of the backlash to data centers has come in areas where building a data center means higher utility and higher electricity for the people on the ground. So I think what these companies have to do is take advantage of some of the federal deregulatory efforts that we've undertaken. If you build a data center, you should be putting power back into the grid, not taking it out.
2: And communicate with the community. But people say, look at the data centers as big tech trying to muscle them out and hurt their, ability to build other things in those areas. And they look at it as maybe AI taking their jobs, which basically, I'm not going to predict the future, but anyone who said, you know, a couple of years ago, they said, all these jobs are going to be gone. Our unemployment rate is 4.1%. So it hasn't really budged in the last 2.5 years. So it hasn't happened. Data centers should be looked at totally separately, but I 100% agree with the Vice President of the United States when he said, come with your own power source and make sure the water's under control and make sure communities understand what you're doing. Once you do that, you should be able to build because you get the tax dollars to help everybody.
3: 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It's our top local story, a heat advisory starting later this afternoon for the entire region.
4: A heat advisory in effect. I'm Storm Center 7 meteorologist Brittley Ritz. We'll talk about how hot it's going to get and feel and when we finally catch a break.
5: From Lima to Cincinnati or Richmond over to Columbus, no accidents, no delays. Jason Michaels, WHIO, Triple Team Traffic.
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3: And it's our top local story. Dangerous temperatures are making their way into the Miami Valley today. A heat advisory begins at 2 this afternoon for the entire region. More from Storm Center 7 meteorologist Brittley Ritz.
4: Heat stroke and heat exhaustion could take place quickly, and we want to avoid that. Stay off the blacktop, stay off the cement. That absorbs heat in prime time heating, which is anywhere between 2 and about 4 o'clock. So we can avoid being outdoors at that point. Staying off the blacktop, that would be great.
3: Brittley will have more in our forecast coming up in just moments. And some schools around the Miami Valley are dismissing students early today due to the heat.
7: In Miami County, Troy City Schools were the first to announce plans to send their kids home 2 hours early today. In Tip City, Broadway Elementary and LT Ball Intermediate will be on early release today, tomorrow, and Thursday. Students at Salina High School will do the same today and tomorrow.
3: And that's News Center 7's Letitia Perry reporting. And a Dayton police officer is hurt while making an arrest this morning. This starting as a domestic violence complaint on Anderson Street around 8:30. Dispatchers say the officer was left with minor injuries, but we do not yet know how it happened. We're now working to learn who was arrested. To Union County, no jail time for a woman accused of using a student's identity to make threats towards Marysville schools. Cops say 38-year-old Colleen May sent two terroristic messages under a student's email. They were able to find the address of that sender, tracing it back to May. She later pled guilty to charges and is now sentenced to 5 years of community control.
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3: To the White House, President Trump is set to meet with oil executives today. Fox's Aisha Hazmi has more.
8: This is all a part of the White House's push of this economic offensive against Iran. The president yesterday did say that if there were any future strikes on Iran, they would be limited. However, he did say that the U.S. might still smack them.
3: We'll let you know what we hear from this meeting right here on WHIO. With the Miami Valley's most accurate and dependable forecast, here Storm Center 7 meteorologist Brittley Ritz.
4: This afternoon hit a high of 93 degrees, feeling more like 100. It is muggy outside. Thankfully, we have a few clouds to give a shade every once in a while, but that sun is still shining. We get up tomorrow morning at 74 degrees, a very muggy start, a very hot and humid afternoon again, 93 with the few clouds out there once more. Otherwise, it's just steamy. Stay inside. I'm Storm Center 7 meteorologist Brittley Ritz on Dayton's Severe Weather Station 1290 and 95.7 WHIO.
3: And the latest skin, the live Doppler 7 radar still seeing some rain showers up in northern Mercer and Auglaize counties this hour. The rest of the Miami Valley looking pretty clear. Right now it's 84 degrees down in Oxford, 86 now in downtown Dayton. Our next scheduled news in less than 15 minutes and immediately when it breaks. 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
11: I want to talk about how on impulse we buy things online that later it's like, why did I do that? So here's how I handle it. When I see something that's screaming at me, sale, sale, sale, and I'm thinking, hey, I'd really like to have that, I put it in my cart and then I abandon the cart. I don't buy right then. I wait. And one of two things can happen. Later, the deal's gone, and I'm like, well, I should have bought it. But more often what happens is the retailer offers me a deal on the item I abandoned. But what happens the most, I think later, I didn't really need that, and I empty the cart. In fact, that happened to me just yesterday, where I'd put something in the cart a while back, went back, saw it there, and I'm like, I don't need that, and all that money I saved.
6: 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Truth you demand. 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
12: Iran's conclusion there is they're losing this strategic asset because it's been their leverage point. And that is why they likely were firing those missiles to sort of use another device to disrupt the transiting through the straits. The other pressure point they have that has worked for them is they threaten the Saudis and the Gulf states' oil and gas infrastructure. In other words, they claim they're going to devastate it.
2: That is Jack Keane weighing in. Let's bring in Admiral Harwood, who grew up there. He is a senior advisor to the Iran Policy Project and at the Jewish Institute for National Security of America. Admiral, always great to see you. Your thoughts about where we're at right now as we gradually begin to open up the strait, much to the consternation of Iran. I think we're getting about 30 ships there through a day. We want 100. What do your sources say we're at?
13: Brian, we're past the tipping point. You're watching the demise of the government of Iran. There's no doubt about it. They are economically being destroyed. When people can't get gas in their cars, they can't feed their families, they aren't getting paid, you're going to see the internal dynamics remove this regime. There's no doubt about it.
2: They're still hanging people for videotaping long gas lines, you know, or saying anything negative on camera about their country or the conflict. So is that keeping the population in place?
13: Without a doubt. But now they're using all their resources and time and energy to quell the internal dynamics. Sure, they've got some drones, some missiles left. They've got shoot to show they have power. But at the end of the day, this regime is a lost cause. Now, the only problem, will they try to mass what they have less left in missiles and drones to do some mass attack, thinking the midterms are going to influence the president? And I think that's a failed strategy on their behalf because this president's committed to the long haul. This is no longer about the midterms. This is about his administration and what it will define them. So they're going to stay the course and ensure that this regime is financially asphyxiated, causing the internal dynamics of Iran to change catastrophically for them.
2: UAE came out and said, you know, we're cutting off relations with Iran, but we still had to come up 2 days later and say, you still got banks dealing with Iran, and we cracked down on them. I hope they woke up. But a lot of these Gulf states double dealing?
13: Well, some of them are still concerned, and rightfully so, on U.S. policy. Will the president leave them in the mix, or is he committed to the long haul? I think the more they come to the realization that the president is in this for his whole administration, not just the midterm, to see the demise of the regime, they will come to the table in force. So that's always been their concern. Are we in this to the end state they need for long-term stability and security? And if the president articulates that, they'll jump on board the team very quickly.
2: So, Admiral, how many people are you in touch with in Iran regularly?
13: Dozens. And that's, I think, indicative of the numbers. I think there's 75 million Iranians who want this regime left. And the rest are those who have been co-opted by the regime, believe in the ideology. And in fact, it's life or death for them. When the people turn on them, they will be held accountable. They'll be ripped to shreds. But the numbers are vastly opposite. And so ultimately, it will be the demise of this government in Iran as we know it today.
2: So that's why we heard the president come out and say, hey, let's go back to the MOU that we had, that 60-day MOU where all sanctions get lifted, they can sell oil again, which they broke foolishly. It was the best deal they ever got. But we should not go back to that MOU, should we?
13: Without a doubt, there's no going back. This is now what the president initially said when this first started: unconditional surrender. That's what this has to be. The MOU is like the dodo birds. It's gone. There's no going back. There's no reason not to. The president now controls all the elements of power and can leverage all that to get the long-term goals of security and stability in the region by ensuring that this regime no longer exists when this conflict is over.
2: I want you to hear what General Jack Keane said that Iran is up to. And I know we're listening to almost everything they're saying. Cut 24.
12: What they want to see be achieved as a result of that is that the Democrats win this midterm election so they would shut the war down. That's their thought process. And listen, no one knows, and nor do the Iranians know, what kind of pressure it would take to have them stop everything they're doing and sort of capitulate. That's not knowable. They don't know themselves. But the pressure is the right thing. And my gut feeling is it would likely take a combination of what Secretary Bessent is doing and some military action to force the kind of end result we're looking for.
2: So do you agree with that combination? Do you think we definitely need military too?
13: Well, I think you use all the elements of power. Military, as we saw the recent strikes, whenever they're going to use weapons, be it drones or mines, strike them and remove that from the table. Ensure they have no military power at the end of the day and use your military force to achieve that. But as we're seeing now, the president and Secretary Bessent have applied this financial tourniquet that's just going to strangle them. And then ultimately what you're seeing more play out is diplomatic power. Hey, Oman, Pakistan, you're either part of the solution or you're part of the problem, and we're going to hold you accountable. So I think all these things show the success. I think the more we see success will influence the midterms, but what I'm seeing positively for the president and the Republican Party. And all the naysayers who say, we can't do this, this is going to be more catastrophic, will be proven wrong. And I think the American people are seeing that play out. So again, I think this could work out very well for the president, not only for the midterms, but more importantly for the long terms and how he has evolved the Republican Party and what it means to Americans and why that will play out in his favor over the long term.
2: So let's say disaster for Republicans happens and they lose the House and Senate. Do the Iranians know that that doesn't stop the war? Do they know?
13: I have to believe it. It's all about Trump. They know Trump. If that happens, Trump will even double down more to make sure this is part of his legacy. So the Iranian people, when you talk about those 75 million, realize that it's this regime that does not or wants to disavow it, because to them, it's an existential threat and they'll be killed by the rest of the American people if it turns out that way. And I'm sure it will.
2: So do you think there's anything in terms of a program to arm the Iranian people or to get to them and find out where the besieged are and the location of the IRGC, you know, the people that provide the intelligence to the Mossad to allow them to be so effective over the last few years? Do you think there's any movement about anything that we're not seeing?
13: If I were planning this, I would address that issue, but also the conventional Army, Navy, Air Force. Those are much larger than the IRGC, but they're not as well armed as the rest of the IRGC. So there are a lot of components where you can draw support to drive that internal dissent and revolt against the regime. So I know what it involves. I just don't know what's going on in that realm because, of course, that's classified and should be, and our adversaries should not know what we're doing in those realms.
2: So here's what the president of Iran said, that he said that they do not seek war. They will look to go back to the same deal. The IRGC issued a much sharper warning saying that every new U.S. attack will be met with even more devastating responses. We saw they hit the UAE, I guess, 12 hours ago. It was blocked. And Jordan, too, it was blocked. Most of these were intercepted. What are you hearing?
13: I'm hearing the same thing, Brian. That's all they've got left. That's all they can do to demonstrate they have any power left. If you look at their surrogates, Hezbollah, Hamas, Houthis, they're on their tail. They're running out of money. You're seeing the political efforts of the outreach by the Lebanese government with Israel to disarm Hezbollah. You're seeing others add in with the Saudis to go after the Houthis in Yemen. So again, on all fronts, the pressure is building and ultimately it will overwhelm the regime. They cannot sustain their surrogates or their political power. And that's what's going to end up being their part of their demise.
2: Admiral, the big story on Sunday was evidently a lot of our military heads informed the Department of War that this is very stressful on us, on our military, the strain of doing this for 6 months on and off. And no one said, hey, this is not accurate. This is a forgery. They said, who leaked this? So if it might have believed these reports, what is your takeaway as a military guy?
13: We have never had a more professional, better trained and educated military in our history. And that's demonstrated through Iraq, Afghanistan, Yemen, the things we've been involved with. No one has the experience. And all our service members, remember, are volunteers. They come into this knowing the sacrifice they're going to pay, and they take that on voluntarily. So I have ultimate trust and confidence in our people and their ability to sustain this fight. And again, we have not made this the biggest priority. We still have large commitments in the Pacific and Europe, and we have not rebalanced all that long overdue, I'd say, to make this area the priority for now and the near future. So again, I have no concerns about our ability to sustain this effort or the morale and well-being of our forces.
2: What about the fact that you read that in the New York Times like all of us?
13: Again, it's kind of like the Iranian rhetoric. I read a lot, I hear a lot of it, but based on my experience, I discount it to some point. Sure, you have to consider it, but at the end of the day, this is what our military's effort has always done and will do, and never have we been better trained, equipped, and prepared to do it.
2: Yeah, it seems like Russia is taking great pride, says we're happy to supply Iran with the equipment they need to sustain themselves through this difficult period. So the Russians are saying out loud, well, we already knew that on some level they're supplying and sustaining Iran. I mean, we already intercepted some ships and so the Ukrainians en route there. What's the proper response from us?
13: Well, you're exactly right. This is the evil empire. Iran is tied to both China and Russia. It's in their strategic interests, and we've taken that into account. So we've got to continue to press on the diplomatic fronts with both those countries, reinforcing that their effort and support of Iran contradicts our efforts, and we will hold them accountable for that. And look, Russia's got big problems. They've got about 160 million people. They've lost millions in Ukraine. And post-Putin, who knows what Russia's going to look like? So they've got bigger issues at play here, and we know that. So all of that will play into how the administration deals with Russia and China on this issue. But to them, it presents another existential threat beyond Ukraine.
2: How effective have they been in stopping grain sales from the Ukrainians and shipping to Africa and other places?
13: Yeah, I just don't know, Brian, but that's part of this economic battle. And don't forget, Russia, Iran, China have been fighting us asymmetrically for decades. Everything other than confrontation, cyber activity, illegal financial transactions, as you're talking about, moving stuff off the grid that's outside the world economy. Mm-hmm. They're going to be held accountable now. And that's why I think this strategy by Secretary Bessent has been so important and long overdue. But how powerful it is and the effects it will have, not just in Iran, but also in Russia and China.
2: Got 30 seconds left, Admiral. Are you disappointed that there hasn't been one NATO member to step up strongly and back us?
13: Without a doubt. This is in their best interest. And our partnerships are too important not to see that. So, yes, I am disappointed.
2: Admiral Robert Harwood, always great to talk to you. Always appreciate it, as a very fluid situation in Iran. But it is

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3: 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New details today on a deadly crash on I-70 West in Clark County. A warrant is now out for a Dayton man formally charged with child sexual abuse. And the entire region under a heat advisory at 2 this afternoon for the dangerous heat. Full details on these stories and more. Our next scheduled newscast is at noon. I'm Sierra Lawson, WHIO Continuing News.
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5: I'm Ron Otto with My Sports Rundown. College football is getting underway, and let's talk about that team I love to hate, Michigan. Athletic director Ward Emanuel is leaving U of M at year's end. They've won plenty of hardware during Emanuel's tenure, but off the field has been a train wreck. The university probe revealed accountability failures, weaknesses in reporting, and the word retaliation was even used. There was the Jim Harbaugh sign stealing, which could still cost the university $30 million from the NCAA. A former assistant is suing Manuel and the university, saying they tried to make him a scapegoat. And a former offensive coordinator is facing federal charges that he hacked private images belonging to thousands of female athletes. And that was before Sharon Moore took the school to crazy town. U of M won national titles in football, gymnastics, and practically lived in the Frozen Four in hockey. Michigan is kind of like going to a fast food joint. Take your food and enjoy it. Just don't look into the kitchen. I'm Ron Otto, and that's my sports rundown.
6: The rest of our Tuesday, it's hot and humid out there. Highs near 91 degrees, but when you factor in that tropical humidity, feels like temperatures closer to 100. I'm Storm Center 7 meteorologist Ryan Mirando.
3: 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It's 87 degrees in Dayton at 11:55 on 1290 and 95.7 WHIO.
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8: All right, let's find out if there's need to know more. Lionel Messi is hanging up his Argentinian shirt jersey for good. He announced his retirement from international play. Not a surprise. He's 39 years old. He said it hurts him a lot. Messi also said the recent death of his dad, Jorge, made him even think more certain about stepping away. However, he is not done playing altogether. He's still with Inter Miami, where he remains under contract in the MLS. I'm sure they hope he plays forever. So he actually scored, I think, four goals the other night. Next, make Hollywood great again. Donald Trump endorses U.S. tax incentive to keep Hollywood production in the U.S. And guess what? Even Adam Schiff is for it. Spencer Pratt's taking credit for it. He said, ever since I thought the film tax credit, when I brought that idea to the president, I've been nonstop calls with me and meetings with Democrats and Republican senators who are all eager to do it. From Newsom, Bonta, and Vast just sit on their blank and complain about it while the film industry dissolves. Evidently, only 30%

0: 10% of films are done in the U.S. It was at 43% just a short time ago. Next, Enos Kanter calls for Caitlyn Jenner to moderate a peace talk with the WNBA during their trans scandal. Let's listen.
1: WNBA Commissioner Kathy Engelbert and the WNBA Task Force, I am now speaking directly to you. I would like to offer you a peace summit, moderated by my friend Caitlyn Jenner. I have already spoken with her, and yes, she's in. I'm not a troublemaker. I'm more of a peacemaker. The whole world is laughing at you. You have turned the WNBA into a laughing stock. It is time to stop hiding behind closed-door meetings, excuses, and delays, and finally give the public a clear answer. Let's have the peace summit.
0: Right, so I don't see that happening at all. Number one, they don't even acknowledge him. They won't just come out and say what everybody knows. Just do what the Olympics are doing. Do what tennis has done. They will swab the cheek, and you play with the gender you were born in. Renee Richards, who did the gender switch, I think it was in the 70s, says she regrets, he was a he and became a she, regrets doing this and competing, thinks it sent the wrong message and it was selfish. No kidding. Next. Top cities to move to if you want to get married, and the cities where the Midas mindset is destroying relationships. You ready? The top 10 cities with the highest share of singles would be Cleveland, 87%, Detroit City, South Central and Southeast. I imagine one nicer than the other. Philadelphia City, West and West Park, and Detroit City and Detroit North, Chicago as well. These are the places where the highest singles. I don't know. Some of these areas aren't the best. They have Denver, as well as Washington, D.C., and Milwaukee. These are very blue cities, so you better be prepared to meet a very blue person. Next, America's emptying up the classrooms. Forget about overcrowded classrooms. That was the story and the problem in the past. In much of America, there are empty seats, K through 12. Enrollment is down 1.4 million students nationwide. This falling birth rates, migration to shifts towards private schools, charters, and homeschooling. That's the whole school choice thing happening again. Even once booming D.C. suburbs are feeling the reversal, with several DMV districts losing thousands of students. Some districts are turning to creative ways to get students in seats. See, I'm outnumbered.
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3: It's our top local story, an upcoming heat advisory today as feels like temperatures hit the triple digits.
2: Not seeing any problems on your roadways this hour. It is clear on the interstates across the Miami Valley. These stories and more coming up. I'm Ron Otto.
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2: It is our top local story, a heat advisory starting at 2 this afternoon due to the dangerously high temperatures.
5: A heat advisory remains in effect until Thursday at 8 p.m. This is for feels like temperatures nearing 100 degrees. Take it easy on yourself out there. Stay hydrated, and if you work outdoors or plan to be outdoors for a little bit, take some breaks inside in the air conditioning.
2: Storm Center 7 meteorologist Ryan Miranda will have more in his 5-day weather forecast coming up in just minutes.
3: WHIO News Time is 12:02. It's now 87 degrees in downtown Dayton. And a warrant now out for the arrest of a Dayton man formerly charged with child sexual abuse. A jury indicting Robert Sawyers yesterday on 12 counts of sexual battery. Prosecutors say this is in connection to abuse that happened 10 years ago when the victim was just 15. Sawyers has a court appearance set for the 15th.
2: New details today on a crash on I-70 West in Clark County that backed up traffic for hours. This happening around 8:40 yesterday morning near State Route 54.
6: Troopers told us 20-year-old Pierre Damas Bell was outside of a car parked on the shoulder when a semi hit him. Bell died at the scene.
2: That's News Center 7's Letitia Perry reporting.
3: Updating you on the murder trial of Lindsay Clancy, a Massachusetts mom accused of intentionally killing her 3 kids in 2023. Now, on the 4th day of deliberations, the jury has told the judge they have not been able to reach a unanimous verdict. Clancy's attorney claims her postpartum psychosis led to her actions, while prosecutors argue she knew what she was doing. The jury will continue their deliberations. We'll let you know the verdict as soon as we hear it, right here on WHIO.
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2: Well, happening today, a Mad River Schools employee is expected to be arraigned after messaging someone he thought was a 15-year-old girl. John Stalkup was placed on administrative leave last month.
7: Investigators say that he sent inappropriate messages to an undercover officer. And according to the county prosecutor, Stalkup is a longtime educator at Stebbins High School.
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4: 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It's called Miami Valley's Morning News, and it's all news, all weather, and all traffic all morning long. 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
8: If you buy your own health coverage right now, oh my goodness, it is so crazy expensive. 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These are pretend health insurance policies. The brochures are really fancy, but if something's really wrong, you have a big illness, a big expense, they don't pay. They may pay for routine doctor visits, but something really goes wrong, that premium wasn't worth it.
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3: 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A reminder, this hour's $1,000 keyword is mood. 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
2: Now with the Miami Valley's most accurate and dependable forecast, your Storm Center 7 meteorologist Ryan Mirando.
5: The rest of our Tuesday, it's hot and humid out there, highs making it into the low 90s, but feels like temperatures when you factor in that tropical humidity, feeling closer to 100 for the rest of today. It stays just as hot and humid tomorrow and Thursday. Highs continue to be in the low 90s as that heat advisory continues. I am tracking a cold front to move through on Friday, so that'll be bringing us a few scattered thunderstorms, but that should break the heat wave by Saturday, with highs dropping back down into the mid-80s by then. I'm Storm Center 7 meteorologist Ryan Mirando for Dayton Severe Weather Station 1290 and 95.7 WHIO.
2: The latest scan of the live Doppler 7 radar. A little locally heavy rain, just a pop-up shower near Wapakoneta. Otherwise, it is clear. Got some sunshine through the clouds and getting warmer out there. 88 in Xenia and currently 88 in downtown Dayton at 12:07.
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0: Greetings, America. It is Eric Erickson here. Welcome. The phone number 877-973-7425. Should you wish to be on the program, would be very happy to have you. If you text Eric, E-R-I-C-K, to 33777, you can get everything you need to know about the show. All the links, including the show notes. Real quick, didn't intend to start here. I'm getting dragged by Laura Ingraham on Twitter for criticizing Ken Paxton in Texas. I wrote a piece this morning that the only thing Ken Paxton has ever had energy for is philandery and possibly corruption, and he's losing to James Tallarico in Texas. Now, this is exactly as I said would happen, that he is going to have to be carried across the finish line. He can still win, but there's going to be a lot of money that has to be spent to get him across the finish line, and that money is not going to be able to be spent in Michigan or New Hampshire, where Republicans have a chance to pick those seats up. We're behind in Iowa and Ohio, and we should not, and we need money there. Also, Alaska and Maine. The GOP is writing off Georgia and North Carolina, so that frees up some money for Texas. But just like I told you in the primary, Paxton could beat Cornyn and then struggle in the general, and that's what's happening. Why? Because Republicans have always depended on independent voters to get them across the finish line in Texas. Ted Cruz never ran behind Beto O'Rourke in the polling. Ken Paxton has rarely run ahead of James Tallarico in the polling right now. And you can say the polling is wrong, but on the ground, the same thing. He's being outraised 10-1 by Tallarico, who's a nut job, who does not belong in the Senate. But Laura Ingraham, I put up that piece. She's like, there's another never-Trumper rooting for Tallarico. No, Laura, I'm telling my audience honestly what's happening. Unlike you and some of your colleagues at Fox, who in 2020 were privately texting each other that you did not believe Sidney Powell and Rudy Giuliani's claims about the election, but were publicly embracing all the nonsense, leading people astray. I don't lie to my audience. I don't tell my audience things that are not true. And if you dispute it, we've got your depositions and your text messages to suggest I'm more honest and candid with my audience than you, who have been leading people astray. I don't serve my audience propaganda. I give them the truth. And the truth is that in Texas, Ken Paxton is not doing what he needs to do to win. And the donors who assured him they would step up and carry him across the finish line have not stepped up. So instead of attacking me for telling the truth, Laura, why don't you hold Ken Paxton accountable for running a lazy campaign where he took his girlfriend to Europe for the 4th of July instead of being home for our 250th anniversary and raising money and knocking on doors and trying to find a message that beats Tallarico, because he's currently not having a message that wins. So spare me your attacks against me when you're the one who is privately saying things in your text messages in 2020 about the election that you publicly were not brave enough to tell your audience. Now, I can move on to other stuff. I need to talk about Amy Coney Barrett instead. Wasn't going to start with Laura. Also, stop getting plastic surgery. What is it with people at Fox pulling their face back? At some point, your entire mouth is going to be connected ear to ear, you people at Fox. What is it with that network and the people getting plastic surgery? Do y'all all believe that we believe you when you say it? I mean, you lied about the Sidney Powell, Rudy Giuliani stuff on TV, and behind the scenes, we're all upset about it, and y'all are all like, we've never had work done on our faces. Really? Come on. I know one of your Botox surgeons anyway, not Laura specifically, but one of the people at Fox, I know who gives them the Botox. Okay, we can move on now. Amy Coney Barrett, she has done it again. Outrage, I tell you, outrage. There is outrage about Amy Coney Barrett for what she has done. Every time Amy Coney Barrett on the United States Supreme Court releases some sort of decision or sides with unpopular people on the court, she is eviscerated. This time, Amy Coney Barrett on the United States Supreme Court, while they are on vacation, no less, the Supreme Court does not come back until October. Amy Coney Barrett has sided with Donald Trump. I know. Notice how quiet all the people are on the right who drag Amy Coney Barrett. They're not even dragging John Roberts, and they should. John Roberts deserves to be dragged for his dissent. It is such a garbage dissent. So the case involves the construction of the ballroom at the White House. And they have determined, the Supreme Court has, that they will allow the ballroom construction to go forward. John Roberts sided with the minority. a 5-4 decision that allows construction to continue. Amy Coney Barrett sided with Clarence Thomas and Sam Alito and Neil Gorsuch and Brett Kavanaugh. They said you can continue building. John Roberts says, nay, nay. We believe, the minority does, that most likely this runs afoul of things, and so we should stop it. It's kind of silly, to be honest with you. The National Park Service versus the National Trust for Historic Preservation. You know, when I was young, I really liked historic preservation, and I wanted to, I joined and became a member of the National Trust for Historic Preservation. And then I decided that these were a bunch of libs who just didn't like building projects. I like old houses. I like historic neighborhoods. I like all that stuff. But my gosh, too many of the historic preservation types, they don't want to tear anything down, no matter how dilapidated it is. Some things need to fall down. We had a situation in my town where I lost a friend over it. There was this old house by our hospital here near me. Somebody wanted to tear it down and build a Dunkin' Donuts. And the Historic Preservation Society was like, nay, you must save this house. The roof had caved in. The roof had caved in on this house. The Historic Preservation Society never saved the house. But they told the builder, no, you cannot tear it down even though it's collapsing. You must save the house. And so they rather a vacant building that nature was taking back than tear it down and turn it into a profitable business. And I tore them a new one in the local paper where I had a newspaper column, My Side One. And oh, they were upset. I got a buddy, a guy I used to work with who has not spoken to me since because he was all about saving the historic home that he did not spend a penny to save. The historic preservation societies have become just a bunch of left-wing busybodies. I believe in historic preservation to a point, but sometimes, you know, when you're making it onerous on people who actually want to save the building and they can't afford to do what you want them to do, you got to either let them save the building the way they want to or just tear it down and build something new. So the historic preservation comes along and says, no, you cannot tear down the East Wing and build something new in a big ballroom. John Roberts, I kid you not, let me read you this paragraph. To have standing to sue as the representative of its members, an organization such as the National Trust for Historic Preservation must show, among other things, that one of its members would have standing to sue in her own right. The trust points to executive committee member Allison Hoagland's asserted aesthetic injury from the ballroom's construction. To serve as the basis for her standing, Hoagland's aesthetic injury must be concrete and particularized to her real and not abstract. And we said in one of our leading standing precedents that it was, of course, true that a desire to observe an animal species like a particular crocodile, even for purely aesthetic purposes, was undeniably a cognizable interest for purpose of standing. Given the distinctive nature of the White House and Hoagland's focused and substantiated interest in viewing it in its traditional form, her aesthetic injury from the construction of the ballroom is concrete and particularized. The White House is an iconic American building whose symbolism and history are wrapped up in its architecture. What the heck, John Roberts? Aesthetic injury gives someone standing to stop the president from fixing up his house? Here's the thing, and I will be very honest with you. Laura Ingraham, pay attention. Donald Trump has gaudied up the White House. I mean, the gold leaf everywhere. I mean, it looks like some French prostitute from the 1800s gargled Rococo and threw it up all over the White House. The outside of the White House, I mean, he's actually got a sign now that says the Oval Office. Now, I'm old school. I learned you should never have to point out the main office. People should just know, oh, it's an oval. That must be where the president meets. But he wanted the sign and the walk of shame of presidents and stuff like that and concreting over the Rose Garden. I mean, the next guy's going to come in and undo this. But he's the president of the United States and his house. It's his house. It's not my house. It's not your house. Contrary to people who say, it's the people's house. No, the heck it isn't. It's the president of the United States' house. And if he wants to gaudy it up and puke gold leaf all over it, well, have at it, Mr. President. It's your house. I don't have to like it. But every single president since World War II has complained that it is not big enough to have the sorts of functions that presidents are used to throwing. They have put up tents on the White House lawn, and it would rain, and people, women in their high heels would get stuck in the mud. They need a ballroom. I think this ballroom is ostentatious and disproportionate to the house and way bigger than it needs to be. But guess what? He is the lawfully elected president of the United States, elected by the plurality of people of the United States. And he, not I, gets to build the ballroom that he wants. The idea that any of you or me gets to say, oh, it's an aesthetic injury. You know what was an aesthetic injury? Painting the White House in rainbow lights for Pride Month. That was an aesthetic injury to me. Did I sue? No. I said we must take back the White House from the left. And we worked to do it in 2024, and the president won the popular vote. First time the GOP has won the popular vote since 2004. And it was a good thing, in part because the wackadoo left. Now the left is probably going to win in the midterms because they're fired up and no one on the right is because everything. But you know what? That's the way elections go. Is the president acting like Washington, D.C. is his fiefdom? Yes. And you know what? Congress could assert authority, and they're not. But his little Arc de Triomphe, I don't think it's a bad thing. It's kind of in a cool spot. His reflecting pool redesign, it's actually good. Donald Trump has gotten fountains working in Washington, D.C. that people in living memory don't remember working. And he decided, you know what? We should get rid of the bums and the heroin syringes and actually make the fountains work again for people. He's cleaned up the city and he wants a ballroom. Obama wanted a ballroom. Biden wanted a ballroom. Bush wanted a ballroom. Clinton wanted a ballroom. The other Bush wanted a ballroom. Reagan wanted a ballroom. Carter wanted a ballroom. Ford wanted a ballroom. Nixon wanted a ballroom. Truman wanted a ballroom. Kennedy wanted a ballroom. Johnson wanted a ballroom. Donald Trump is finally building them a ballroom. And none of these people can say thank you for doing what everyone since World War II has wanted, to add more space to the White House. Why? Because it's Donald Trump doing it. If Joe Biden were doing it, all of these people who are complaining would be celebrating. And yes, half the people celebrating now would be complaining. But none of them would have the gumption to sue for aesthetic injury. Like these leftists who are, oh, we're so upset that we're not going to be able to see the... Yes, you are. There are trees in the way. They have planned this out. Stop crying, Lib. The president of the United States wants a ballroom. I think it's overbuilt. I suspect whoever runs for president as a Democrat in 2028 is going to campaign on tearing it down. And if a Democrat ever wins the White House again, which eventually will happen, there's no such thing as permanence in politics, I suspect they won't tear it down. They might modify it. They might make changes, but they're not getting rid of the ballroom because they've all said they need the ballroom. They're just upset with the ballroom because Donald Trump's the one who had the gumption to do it. But notice again, as she is wont to do, Amy Coney Barrett sided with Clarence Thomas. Amy Coney Barrett has sided with Clarence Thomas more than any other justice on the Supreme Court since she's been on the Supreme Court. And she sided with Donald Trump on this. And all the people on the right who like to attack her, they're not only quiet about her, they're pretty quiet on John Roberts and his aesthetic injury nonsense. I've said more about his nonsense than most of these people have. The only thing I can figure out is, well, she's a woman, and that's actually their problem with her.
1: Have something to say? Hello. Call the show. 1-877-97-ERIC. That's 1-877-973-7425.
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3: 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Enter it now and you could win a grand for groceries from WHIO. A man is dead after crashing his motorcycle in Clark County last night. And a heat advisory going into effect this afternoon as the Miami Valley is seeing dangerously high temperatures. Full details on these stories and more. Our next scheduled newscast is at 12:30. I'm Sierra Lawson, WHIO Continuing News.
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5: Here's a look at what's happening around the Miami Valley this week. Alter Fest is going to be happening this weekend at Alter High School. 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The Fair New Boston, that's going on this weekend over George Rogers Clark Park. 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
12: The rest of our Tuesday, it's hot and humid out there. Highs near 91 degrees, but when you factor in that tropical humidity, feels like temperatures closer to 100. I'm Storm Center 7 meteorologist Ryan Mirando.
3: 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It's 89 degrees in Dayton at 1227 on 1290 and 95.7 WHIO.
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11: Yes, I tell you the truth. I don't say one thing in public and something else in private that is revealed in depositions. Glad to have you with me. The phone number is 877-973-7425. The Not Safe for Radio show is going to be October 10th. I'd love to have you come hang out with me. We might have some special guests. We're working on it. There's a hotel nearby if you want to stay. I will be hanging out with the crowd. It's a great way to hang out and find some time to talk about stuff other than politics. Although I will tell you, a lot of people have asked me to say tell my favorite political stories too, so I will. It is going to be a fun night. It is not kid-friendly or mother-proof, but it's a ton of fun. And boy, do I have stories to tell you. Things that are not safe to say on radio. If you would like to come, go to ericerickson.com. There's a little pop-up that you can click to get tickets, or you can just text the word show to 33777. Come hang out with me. I have had this weird life. I met Margaret Thatcher one time when I was a kid. I've met the Bushes. Trying to think. I never met Ronald Reagan. I was too young, but I met George and Barbara Bush. I met George W. Bush. I knew a lot of people who worked for Bill Clinton. Boy, do they have stories about Jimmy Carter. Not a fan there in the Clinton White House of Jimmy Carter. Of course, I met Trump. I've hung out with him in his office and Pence. I've texted back and forth with Vance. I know Marco Rubio. I got a lot of stories. But again, they're not safe for radio, but I'd love to share these stories with you if you want to come October 10th. It's going to be a fun night. Tickets are on sale now. You do have to have a ticket to come. Mandatory ticketing. If you text show 33777, come hang out with me. It'll be fun. And if you've been the last time and you want to come again, you will hear new stories, not all old stories. It is still kind of summer, although my wife pointed out last night the leaves were falling and it was a little darker outside at 8:30 last night. And I actually got cold last night. I did. Not flannel sheet cold, but I was cold. And I can thank my Cozy Earth sheets. 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
12: A heat advisory remains in effect. I'm Storm Center 7 meteorologist Ryan Miranda. How hot it's going to feel in the Storm Center 7 forecast coming up.
14: Traffic looking good, no accidents and no delays. Jason Michaels, WHIO, triple team traffic.
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3: And it's our top local story. Dangerous temperatures building today across the entire region. Storm Center 7 meteorologist Ryan Miranda.
12: A heat advisory remains in effect until Thursday at 8 p.m. This is for feels like temperatures nearing 100 degrees. Take it easy on yourself out there. Stay hydrated. And if you work outdoors or plan to be outdoors for a little bit, take some breaks inside in the air conditioning.
3: This advisory kicks off for the entire Miami Valley at 2 this afternoon. And several local school districts are dismissing kids early this week due to the dangerous heat. News Center 7's Letitia Perry has more.
17: In Tip City, Broadway Elementary and LT Ball Intermediate will be on early release today, tomorrow, and Thursday. Students at Salina High School will do the same today and tomorrow. In Clark County, Southeastern local schools will send kids home early today, tomorrow, and Thursday.
3: In Miami County, Troy City Schools were the first to announce plans to send their students home 2 hours early today. And a Dayton police officer is hurt while making an arrest this morning. This starting as a domestic violence complaint on Anderson Street around 8:30. Dispatchers say the officer was left with minor injuries, but we do not yet know how it happened. We're now working to learn who was arrested. And to Union County, no jail time for a woman accused of using a student's identity to make threats towards Marysville schools. Cops say 38-year-old Colleen May sent two terroristic messages under student's email. They were able to find the address of that sender, tracing it back to May. She later pled guilty to charges and is now sentenced to 5 years of community control.
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3: And we now know the name of the motorcyclist who died following a crash in Clark County.
18: It happened on Fowler Road in Mad River Township last night. Troopers say that when 42-year-old Kristen Allen got to an S-curve, he went off the side of the road into a ditch. Troopers closed the road while they investigated here. We are working to learn more about this crash.
3: And that's News Center 7's Nick Foley reporting. Now with the Miami Valley's most accurate and dependable forecast, here's Storm Center 7 meteorologist Ryan Mirando.
12: It's bright and humid, hot for the rest of our Tuesday out there. High temperatures near 91 degrees. Feels like temperatures for the rest of today nearing 100. I'm Storm Center 7 meteorologist Ryan Mirando for Dayton's Severe Weather Station 1290 and 95.7 WHIO.
3: And the latest scan in the live Doppler 7 radar showing some rain showers up in northern Auglaize County, but the rest of the Miami Valley is looking pretty clear this afternoon. Right now it's 88 degrees in Xenia, 89 in downtown Dayton. Our next scheduled news in less than 15 minutes and immediately when it breaks. 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
11: Hello and welcome. It is Eric Erickson here. The phone number is 877-973-7425. Should you wish to be on the program, I would be very happy to have you. We, of course, well, we need to talk about this particular situation. This is the sound from a courtroom short time ago.
25: Well, members of the jury, I've got your question, and the question is, after many hours of deliberation, we are unable to come to a unanimous decision. I brought you back out because I know that this was a long trial, all right? I know there were over 80 witnesses, there were over 300 exhibits, but because of that, I'm gonna ask you to go back out, keeping in mind all of the instructions that I gave you, to go out and to continue your deliberations at this time. All right. And so with that, I'm going to ask you to go back out. Like I said, keep in mind the instructions I gave you, reviewing the evidence, and I'd ask you to resume your deliberations at this time.
11: Lindsey Clancy's jury is deadlocked. And of course, it has on social media become a battle of the sexes that, those crazy women on the jury, they don't want her to go to jail. They don't want her go to prison, et cetera, et cetera, et cetera. If you are not a lawyer and you watch, for example, court TV and the like because you're obsessed with trials and stuff, one thing you can come away with is that oftentimes the vibe from TV where you are subtly narrated by hosts over time shapes differently the view inside the courthouse. The courthouse and the jury are different. Could there be women? I refuse to charge this woman with murder. Because I have been there, I have had postpartum depression, and I know she couldn't. She was given, they were given choices. Not guilty, not guilty by reason of insanity, first degree murder, second degree murder, and manslaughter. Now, the fact that they are torn there is, my suspicion is that they are torn based on murder charges. Or not guilty by reason of insanity. They may go with manslaughter ultimately. There may be some people in the jury who are just dogmatically, it's 9 women, 3 men, who just absolutely argue that not guilty at all. You would think they would go by reason of insanity. And by the way, I got to tell you, if not guilty by reason of insanity is the case, she strangled her 3 children in her basement. She didn't dispute killing them. The prosecution argued that it was intentional decision to kill them. She knew right from wrong in the moment. It was calculated. I don't know. I did not keep up with the trial, but also, I'm sorry, I do have a hard time with the idea that a mother knowingly, willfully, intentionally, and in a calculated way strangled her 3 small children. Has it happened? Yes. More often than not, it's because there is a mental issue. And that would probably say that manslaughter is a reasonable compromise from the jury. But my point here is not, you ask 50 people, you're going to get 50 opinions. The jury has to be unanimous. And it can be difficult in emotional cases. And what I would just tell you is before you attack the jury and say, well, it's sexist, it's the women, the women folks shouldn't be on juries, as some people say, you are not in the courtroom as a juror. And in my experience as a lawyer, let's be honest, we all make the joke as lawyers that the jury is filled with 12 people who were too dumb not to get out of jury duty. I have both been on a jury and I have been a lawyer before a jury. And in my experience, jurors, once charged, take their job seriously. And you have, in this case, 12 people, 9 women, 3 men, who come from different walks in life, who have various ideas about empathy and sympathy and emotion and reason. And they are doing their best to arrive at the decision. And I'm not going to attack the jury as some of my peers are, because I wasn't in the courtroom on a daily basis. And I was not sworn to uphold the law and to arrive at justice as the jury was. We can comment on it when there is a decision. But the idea of we're going to attack the women because clearly the women folk are too emotional to make a decision. Y'all, I've never served on a murder trial jury. I have argued cases before juries. All mine were civil. I have sat on criminal jurors. I have been a juror in criminal cases. In fact, one time I had to be a juror, even though I was a lawyer. The 2 lawyers for the prosecution and the defense were friends of mine, and they wanted both sides, thought that I should be on the jury, that I would be a reasonable person for them. I sided with the prosecution. But I got to tell you, when you watch these things through the filter of social media or even through TV or radio commentary, you can arrive at conclusions that the jury never will arrive at, never even contemplate, because they are in the room, they are sworn to do the job, and they take their role seriously. I have never encountered a jury in my life as a lawyer where the jury did not do its job with deliberation. So I'm not going to attack the jury here. We will wait and see. And there may be a mistrial. They may have to try this all over again. And if they do, I guarantee you that the prosecution is going to be more strategic in how they vet and pick the jury. That the prosecution is absolutely going to change up their strategy for picking the jury if there's a mistrial. They will interview the jurors who are willing to submit to talk to them if there's a mistrial. I'm not sure that they're going to come back with not guilty. I don't think, given the emotion of a woman murdering her three children and who admits she murdered her three children, I have a hard time believing they're going to come back with not guilty. And if they do, I'm curious to see what they say. But spare me the outrage of so many people right now engaging in this in a way that condemns the jurors without not having sat in their shoes and watched this trial second by second, minute by minute, understanding the charges from a judge. Juries in this country are still a good thing, and I'm not going to, without good reason, I don't want to be a part of casting aspersions on a jury in the country when these people showed up and put in the work that you did not have to put in and pay attention to the minutia of things you did not have to put in the minutia to. I just think trying to judge this thing in that way through social media, given the emotional circumstances of the trial, I don't want any part in that. So I will wait and see what the jury comes up with, and I will tell you what I think when the jury tells us what it thinks ultimately. The fact that they can't make up their decision suggests to me they're not going for not guilty, although maybe they are, but it may be arguing between manslaughter, second-degree murder, and murder, and maybe not guilty by reason of insanity. Maybe that's it. For all the people out there, and there are an insane number of people who thought that the husband did it and she's taking the fall for the husband, I would just put up to and submit to you that her side has not disputed she killed the kids. That there's been no dispute that she killed the kids. So stop trying to blame the husband. Again, social media is rotting people's brains on this stuff. Now, I realize Chad over at Montgomery is not calling about this one, but I know he's a lawyer who has been in front of juries, so we get his thoughts here too. Chad, putting you on the spot here. Welcome to the show. How are you?
0: Good. Very interesting case. I think the DA overcharged it.
11: Yes.
0: With first-degree murder. And also, you have a different burden of proof in Massachusetts. It's the burden on the state to prove that the person was not insane, which is different than almost every state.
11: Right.
0: And I think that the prosecution had to shift their story in the middle of the trial because they had insisted that she didn't really try to kill herself, that it was, that it was a fake suicide. And I just don't think when you have somebody sitting there who's paralyzed from the waist down, that's a very good tactic to make that argument.
11: Yeah, listen, I totally forgot about the paralysis issue, so I'm glad you brought that one up. But yeah, my reaction to this one, given the emotionality of it, was they really overcharged her.
0: Yeah, you could try this case, Eric, and you know this, 50 times, and probably 80% of the time it's going to be a hung jury. I mean, it just is, because people just have different feelings about mental illness and the impact of mental illness. And if you've been, everybody's had somebody they've known that's had postpartum depression, maybe not psychosis, but they know how debilitating it can be, for a person. And I listened to enough of it. I did hear the closing arguments. I thought the state did a better job than the defense did. But I want to put my two cents in about Roberts for a minute.
11: Yeah, please do. I know that's why you wanted to call.
0: I'm really disappointed, but not shocked at him. Ever since the Obama opinion, it was clear to me that he's not really a rule of law person, and he does not have an overriding judicial, philosophy. Because in this case, this is a standing issue. You and I can't just go and sue because we don't like the way a building looks. And for here in Montgomery, Alabama, after the Black Lives Matter incident occurred, they painted the fountain downtown, a beautiful historic fountain. It's still painted. I can't stand it. It looks terrible, not because of the political message on it, but because it just looks terrible, right? Mm-hmm. But I don't have a particularized injury that's different than anybody else who drives past it, right? And that is what is required for you to be able to have standing to bring a lawsuit. You can't just say, I don't like it. You have to have an injury that is particular to yourself. And that's why, you know, kind of this busybody lady who doesn't like the ballroom, who doesn't even live in the district, by the way, mm-hmm. just tried to argue that the injury was, oh, I had to walk by and see it and it's an atrocity and blah, blah, blah, blah. If that got you standing, think there would be no building projects completed anywhere in a historic right. district. I mean, yeah, because somebody could always turn in there. And the really thing that shocks me about it is standing is the first question that the Supreme Court and any appellate court looks at before they even look at the merits mm-hmm. of the case. And clearly what Roberts did is he's like, well, I know the merits and they're going to lose on this. And therefore, I'm just going to kind of skip over the standing part because I don't like what the president's doing. And I right. think Congress has the authority to do this. I'm like, process matters. Process matters. You have to have proper parties in front of the court in order to adjudicate the issue. So it shocks me that the Chief Justice just basically blew by the standing and just kind of vent his spleen at right. his dislike of what was going on. And, to me, he just wants to be at the cocktail parties in D.C. and be able to make the comment, oh, yeah, well, I think it's an atrocious thing. That's my thought on it.
11: It's funny you say this because I do not know the Chief Justice or his wife, but I have a really good friend who is exceedingly good friends with the Chief Justice and his wife. And knew, for example, 1,000% had no doubt in her mind that the chief would be on the right side on the Dobbs decision. His wife, for those who don't know, John Roberts' wife led for years a group called Feminists for Life that was one of the big pro-life groups in D.C. There was no way he wasn't gonna side with that case. But this friend of mine who is friends with him is actually, to your point, blown away with his dissent in that he is more so than even Amy Coney Barrett, the most process-oriented member of the Supreme Court. Remember that there were the census case and two immigration cases, and I forget the other one, that the Chief Justice ruled Trump could not do what he did because he didn't follow the proper process, and had he followed the proper process, he could have done it. And then when the cases came back to the court, he sided with Trump on all of these cases. And in this one, like, he never even went through the process. He's like, yeah, I don't like it, and it's going to be ugly, so I'm siding with this person for standing. I was actually completely floored with his reasoning of aesthetic injury. No one saw that coming, including some of his closest friends.
0: Well, you're basically have opened up the door to throw a train through it. You know, if you cannot follow the basic principles of standing, which this court has issued numerous opinions mm-hmm. on, I argued these issues in federal district court just last week, right? And it is difficult to prove standing in cases like this. And so when I saw the district court opinion, I knew they were going to get rid of it. When I saw mm-hmm. the appellate court opinion, I said, they're going to reverse. They don't have standing here, you know?
11: Yeah.
0: And I don't know. I guess I shouldn't be surprised at Roberts. Like I said, after he decided that the Obamacare was a tax so it could right. be regulated, I knew then and there, okay, this guy doesn't really care. He's result-oriented.
11: I don't even think it's result-oriented per se. I think it's he perceives himself as trying to keep the court out of politics, and yet he makes it even more political. He's every time he tries to keep the court out of politics instead of doing justice, he makes the court more political. And this is another example of it. And it's just making a political decision.
0: Yeah, I think that's a fair take. Well, listen, it's great talking to you again.
11: You too, Jed.
0: I'll listen in.
11: All right. Thanks very much. It is whenever the Chief Justice tries to keep the court out of politics by siding with the right or the left, Obamacare was the perfect example. I really believe he thought, you know what, the Republicans are going to win so they can undo this. So I'm going to preserve it as a tax and the Republicans can gut it when they get in there. And of course, they never did, but it was completely a political decision.
1: Honest.
11: Putting your trust in me to tell you what's going on.
1: Transparent.
11: I need you to know this from the bottom of my heart.
1: Giving you the information
2: without the noise.
11: My job isn't to tell you what you want to hear, it's to tell you the truth.
1: It's the Eric

0: Doing their deliberations in the Massachusetts murder trial of a mom accused of killing her three kids. New details today on a deadly shooting last week in Trotwood, and the entire Miami Valley set to be under a heat advisory starting at 2 this afternoon. Full details on these stories and more, our next scheduled newscast is at 1 o'clock. I'm Sierra Lawson, WHIO Continuing News.
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10: The rest of our Tuesday, it's hot and humid out there. Highs near 91 degrees, but when you factor in that tropical humidity, feels like temperatures closer to 100. I'm Storm Center 7 meteorologist Ryan Mirando.
0: 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It's now 91 degrees in Dayton at 1256 on 1290 and 95.7 WHIO.
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0: Hello. 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I'm going to take the moral high ground. My family is from Louisiana. Everyone is a Tiger fan. We're planning on going to the LSU-Tennessee game in Knoxville in November. I am appalled at the idea that LSU might allow washed-up professionals to come back to college sports. College sports is about the future. It is not about the past. And I, therefore, hope that LSU will see the light on this. And if not, that the SEC will take, not the Securities and Exchange Commission, the Southeastern Conference, will actually take punitive measures against LSU to have them conform. 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
3: I'm Ron Otto with my sports rundown. College football is getting underway, and let's talk about that team I love to hate, Michigan. Athletic director Ward Emanuel is leaving U of M at year's end. They've won plenty of hardware during Emanuel's tenure, but off the field has been a train wreck. A university probe revealed accountability failures, weaknesses in reporting, and the word retaliation was even used. There was the Jim Harbaugh sign stealing, which could still cost the university $30 million from the NCAA. A former assistant is suing Manuel and the university, saying they tried to make him a scapegoat. And a former offensive coordinator is facing federal charges that he hacked private images belonging to thousands of female athletes. And that was before Sharon Moore took the school to crazy town. U of M won national titles in football, gymnastics, and practically lived in the Frozen Four in hockey. Michigan is kind of like going to a fast food joint. Take your food and enjoy it. Just don't look into the kitchen. I'm Ron Otto, and that's my sports rundown.
4: 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It's our top local story. The entire region under a heat advisory starting this afternoon.
5: It's hot and humid. I'm Storm Center 7 meteorologist Ryan Miranda. When I'm tracking a cold front to break the heat wave in the Storm Center 7 forecast coming up.
6: No accidents or delays anywhere in the Miami Valley. Jason Michaels, WHIO, triple team traffic.
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4: And it's our top local story. A heat advisory starting at 2 this afternoon due to the dangerously high temperatures.
5: A heat advisory remains in effect until Thursday at 8 p.m. This is for feels like temperatures nearing 100 degrees. Take it easy on yourself out there. Stay hydrated. And if you work outdoors or plan to be outdoors for a little bit, take some breaks inside in the air conditioning.
4: Storm Center 7 meteorologist Ryan Miranda will have more in his five-day forecast coming up in just minutes. WHIO News Time is 101. It's now 91 degrees in downtown Dayton. WHIO breaking news update. A man shot and killed in a Trotwood neighborhood last week is now identified. The coroner's office says 24-year-old Luckman Rahman was the man shot in the area of Crown Avenue and West 2nd Street just after midnight last Tuesday. He was taken to a hospital where he later died. Cops are still searching for his shooter. Anyone with any information is asked to call Crime Stoppers. And updating you on the murder trial of Lindsay Clancy, a Massachusetts mom accused of intentionally killing her three kids in 2023. Now, on the fourth day of deliberations, the jury has told the judge they have not been able to reach a unanimous verdict. Clancy's attorney claims her postpartum psychosis led to her actions, while prosecutors argue she knew what she was doing. The jury will continue their deliberations. We'll let you know the verdict as soon as we hear it, right here on WHIO. And back in the Miami Valley, we're learning more about a crash on I-70 west in Clark County that backed up traffic for hours yesterday morning.
9: Troopers told us 20-year-old Pierre Damas Bell was outside of a car parked on the shoulder when a semi hit him. Bell died at the scene.
4: And that's News Center 7's Letitia Perry reporting.
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4: A Dayton man is formally charged for sexually abusing a child. A jury indicting Robert Sawyers yesterday on 12 counts of sexual battery. Prosecutors say this is in connection to an instance that happened a decade ago when the victim was just 15 years old. Sawyers is not in custody, but a warrant is out for his arrest. He's due in court on the 15th. WHIO News Time is 103. The Storm Center 7 forecast is next.
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12: Here's a look at what's happening around the Miami Valley this week. Alter Fest going to be happening this weekend at Alter High School. 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Friday 6 to 11 and Saturday and Sunday both noon to 11. The Fair New Boston, that's going on this weekend over at George Rogers Clark Park. 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Tipapalooza is going to be happening on Saturday. It's up in Tip City. 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
4: 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Now with the Miami Valley's most accurate and dependable forecast, here's Storm Center 7 meteorologist Ryan Miranda.
5: The rest of our Tuesday, it's hot and humid out there, highs making it into the low 90s, but feels like temperatures when you factor in that tropical humidity, feeling closer to 100 for the rest of today. It stays just as hot and humid. Tomorrow and Thursday, highs continue to be in the low 90s as that heat advisory continues. I am tracking a cold front to move through on Friday, so that'll be bringing us a few scattered thunderstorms, but that should break the heat wave by Saturday, with highs dropping back down into the mid-80s by then. I'm Storm Center 7 meteorologist Ryan Mirando for Dayton Severe Weather Station 1290 and 95.7 WHIO.
4: And the latest scan of the live Doppler 7 radar, still seeing some rain showers up in the northern parts of Logan County, but the rest of the Miami Valley is looking free of any rain this afternoon. Right now it's 88 degrees in Springfield, 91 in downtown Dayton. Our next scheduled news in less than 15 minutes and immediately when it breaks. 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

0: Hello and welcome. It is Eric Erickson here across the United States. This just hit the wires. I have not heard it. It's Dabo Sweeney, so there should be no profanity. But, Jim, we're vetting this audio raw. Be prepared. I mean, it's Dabo. I mean, this just hit the wires, though, about LSU allowing NFL and NBA failed, washed-out stars to come back.
1: Rarely am I at a loss for words, but...
0: Of course.
1: Kind of a loss of words. I would just say it's kind of embarrassing. I mean, honestly, it's just embarrassing that's where we are. I don't blame the kids and people trying to take advantage of the system. I just think it's embarrassing where we are with college football. And we've been there for a while, so it didn't. I just keep my energy and my focus on and my energy on the things that I control and the things that matter, and that's these kids here and our team. But you know, all that outside stuff. I mean, we just kind of, no pun intended. We just stay in our lane, you know, here at Clemson.
0: No pun intended. We stay in our lane. Yeah, pun intended by Dabo Sweeney. Yeah, I think it's bad for college sports. I think it's bad for college sports to have washed out players in the professionals say, you know what, I want to go back to college, take one class in knitting or crochet or dance, interpretive dance. And, you know, first of all, bad stuff. That's not precisely what I wanted to talk about, though. We got other stuff to talk about, and I want to begin here with this. The governor of the state of Florida has decided to get rid of all the flock cameras on the public rights of way of state highways. This is Ron DeSantis.
2: But here's the thing that on the flock, and look, a lot of our law enforcement that have used it at the local and county level, you know, I think are using it to focus on criminal. I don't think it's their intent to do general surveillance. But I will tell you, if we had all this around the country when COVID happened, you absolutely would have saw those turned on people who were outside of lockdown orders in California that were, you didn't take your vax, you can't go here, you can't travel. I mean, if you look at polling during that period of time, and look, this, I'm not trying to be partisan, this is just how it broke down. There were way more Democrats in support of this than Republicans. You had a majority of Democrats that thought people that didn't take the mRNA COVID shot should be detained by law enforcement authorities, not allowed to go to shores, like really, really crazy stuff. So when you're dealing with this as a policymaker, you got to look, okay, how's it being used? I guarantee you every sheriff in Florida can point to examples where it's been used appropriately and probably effectively. And I have no doubt that's the case. But you also have to say, okay, how could this be misused? And how could a private company misuse the data, but also law enforcement? We know there was an officer in Florida who was using the LPR data to track like an ex-girlfriend or something like that. I don't think we have really strong penalties at all for that type of misuse. So I've called for legislation that will protect Floridians from allowing the state to turn in to some type of digital prison, digital surveillance state, where somebody knows everything about what you're doing every day of the week. You know, if you want to get in your car and you want to go down to Bucky's in St. Augustine, it's really none of the government's damn business if you're doing that, right? I mean, like, let's just be clear.
0: He makes some good points. I find myself just odd, oddly in this position where I'm okay with the flock cameras. And by the way, this is one of the positions I've changed my mind on. I originally was very much, it's going to turn into a police surveillance state, and other people have now landed on the position that I have moved away from. But also, I don't take the, I am all for flock. And by the way, I gotta say, I don't think the people at flock are doing themselves favors. It is true and to the credit of the people at flock that they have put in the automatic audits. For example, to get into the flock camera system and check for license plates, you got to have a case. You can't just go in and look and snoop. You've got to have a case. And if you go in without a case, it trips an audit wire. That's how we're finding the police officers who have abused it. And Flock has, in the last year, solved hundreds of thousands of crimes and returned kidnapped kids and elderly dementia patients who wandered off. And I think that's a good thing. And there have only been a handful of abuses. But We've also had situations, for example, in Texas, where a local community set flock cameras up just for the local community, refused to collaborate with other entities, and it turned out the other entities were still using those cameras to get information. And that's a flock flaw, and that's got to be fixed. But also, you know what police can do? Police can go get warrants or just ask. They don't even need a warrant. If there's a local business that has a camera, they can ask the local business for their security footage and help solve a crime. They don't need a warrant. In the same way, Flock freely hands over the information. Some people say, well, they should have to have a warrant to get it. Well, I mean, Flock's whole business purpose is cooperation with the police. And if your local business wants to cooperate with the police don't need the warrant. And so what the police can do is they can go to the local businesses and look at those cameras. All Flock is doing is making it more efficient. But again, and I got to say this, while I am willing to support the technology, I would suggest to the government, by the way, I wonder if Ron DeSantis is thinking about running again in 28, essentially grabbing hold of this populist slash libertarian issue and running with it now, jumping out ahead of Vance or Rubio or anyone else taking this issue. I'm the guy who got rid of the flock cameras in Florida. I do think it makes us less safe. And there are lots of people who say, well, those who would give up their liberty for security deserve neither. And that completely misrepresents Ben Franklin's quote about those who would give up liberty for security deserve neither was actually about abandoning the local police and military force in favor of the British protecting them. Franklin supported local police action and local militia protection. He wasn't abandoning that. And the same people who use the Ben Franklin quote, they don't want to abandon the local police. They're just trying to make the police's job harder. And I think ultimately the pros outweigh the cons, but there are cons, and I would suggest respectfully to Governor DeSantis and those who oppose the flock cameras, instead of banning the flock cameras, try these things first. Number one, I think that every state that deploys flock cameras at the local or statewide level should ban the use of facial recognition in public right-of-ways. Ban the use of facial recognition in public right-of-ways. The flock cameras cannot facially recognize people, but it's very clear that's where they're headed. Our license plate, the Supreme Court has decided, does not have a privacy right. We, however, the Supreme Court has decided, have a privacy right. Now, the Supreme Court says we on the public highways have no privacy, but legislatively we can get it. And I do suspect that a good bit of the concern about flock cameras and where we're potentially headed goes away if you ban facial recognition out of the gate and say no facial recognitions. License plates don't deserve and do not have, and there is no expectation for a privacy right for your license plate. But facial recognition, we're going to ban that in the public right-of-way. Now, to the governor's concerns and the concerns of the civil libertarians, well, what about the people who might get turned in because they were out and about during COVID? Well, you know, part of that is the people. You know, in California, the mayor of Los Angeles set up a tip line, a rat line, so people could call and rat out their neighbors. And in Los Angeles, people called and ratted out their neighbors whose grandkids came to visit during COVID. I mean, they were arresting people who were solo paddleboarding out in the ocean, affecting no one. They were filling in the skate rinks with sand so kids couldn't skate. They were taking down the basketball rims. I mean, that's the police state that people elect. And getting rid of the flock cameras is not going to get rid of the nanny state and the police state. But I think it would be wise, very wise, for states to go on and preemptively ban facial recognition in the public right-of-way. Because I think the license plate readers are good. And so let me break this down for those of you who say, no, this is a complete privacy right. You're already surrendering your information on your cell phone if you travel with a cell phone. You know what the police did in Washington, D.C. with January 6th? January 6th, there weren't flock cameras there. There were no license plates. It was people going into the building. The police got the cell phone companies to hand over to them all of the phones that were in the vicinity of the U.S. Capitol. And that is how they began their prosecutions and investigations. Same thing happens. There's a crime now, or there is a dementia patient who has disappeared. They got to go get the cell phone records. All the Flock Hammer does is speed it up with a license plate reading. So right now, if you don't have a Flock camera, what the police have to do is go to businesses and see if they'll voluntarily hand over their security footage and go to the cell phone camera, cell phone towers, get a warrant for information from the cell phone towers, align it all together, and that takes time. It slows down the prosecution of crime, but they can still do that. Your privacy is still compromised in that way. All the Flock cameras do is they speed up the investigation. Now, you could say speeding up the investigation is bad. I personally think speeding up the investigation is good. Where the Flock cameras get out of hand is police abuse. So make mandatory minimum prison sentences for police who abuse them. If a police officer abuses a Flock camera, send the police to jail for 5 years. Prohibit facial recognition. Also, if a city signs up for a Flock camera and doesn't want to share the cameras with other entities, and Flock still shares the data with other entities, the person whose data was shared should have a private right of interest to sue Flock cameras for sharing their data. And that will stop Flock cold. There are ways to mitigate the issues to protect your privacy while also allowing these cameras to speed up the process of solving crimes and rescuing kidnapped kids and dementia patients without tearing them all down. There should be a balance between the public and the private. The FBI, they're already going to get a geofence warrant. They're already going to go get the cell phone information. They're going to go see if local businesses will voluntarily hand over their security footage, and if not, they'll get a warrant for it. The Flock cameras just speed up the process of solving a crime, finding a kidnapped child, finding a dementia patient. But I do think that we can mitigate people's concerns about them by banning facial recognition public right away, mandatory prison sentences for police officers who abuse, and make Flock liable if they share your information when the local government says don't share the information off our cameras with other entities. There are ways to do these things. And if I were the CEO of Flock, and I'm not, but I know people at Flock, they're in Atlanta and some of them listen to the show. If I were the CEO of Flock, I would be drafting model legislation right now to give up their future business model on facial recognition right now and say, hey, license plates, everybody can already see them. Some of you have tinted windows, can't see who's in the car. We don't want to see who's in the car. We want to see the license plates. That's all we want. And start calming some people down on this, because otherwise their business is going to blow up. And in the process, we're going to go back to police having a harder time solving crimes in a day and age where it's easier and easier to commit these sorts of crimes. Surely we can balance civil liberties and law enforcement. Surely we are capable of doing that without cutting down the cameras.
3: Those who love him, listen to find out what he's going to say next. Those who disagree with him, also listen to see what he's going to say next. It's the Eric Erickson Show.
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5: Now from the WHIO News Center, here are the three big things you need to know. Deliberations continue today in a Massachusetts murder trial. We're following new details this afternoon on a deadly shooting in Trotwood and an upcoming heat advisory starting this afternoon for the entire Miami Valley. Full details on these stories and more. 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
6: If you know someone who's changing a job or maybe an older relative who's getting ready to retire, I need to give you a special warning. 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
3: Clark is WHIO's consumer warrior, and you can hear him during Miami Valley's morning news on WHIO.
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16: The rest of our Tuesday, it's hot and humid out there. Highs near 91 degrees, but when you factor in that tropical humidity, feels like temperatures closer to 100. I'm Storm Center 7 meteorologist Ryan Mirando.
17: 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It's 92 degrees in Dayton at 126 on 1290 and 95.7 WHIO.
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0: To the phones we go. Troy, you're going to be up next. Welcome to the Eric Erickson Show. Troy, how are you?
19: Hey, doing great, Eric. Thanks for taking the call.
0: Sure.
19: The question is on, I'd like to lean on your legal expertise and background. The question is on the Fourth Amendment. I think we all know it's the right of the people to be secure in their stuff, if
0: yeah.
19: you will, persons and effects. But there's a word in there that I rarely hear, and I don't understand the meaning of it, and that's papers. What
0: mm-hmm.
19: is what's the historical context for be securing our papers as it relates to the flock conversation?
0: Oh, that's an excellent question. So the right of the people to be secure in their persons, houses, papers, and effects against unreasonable searches and seizures shall not be violated, and no warrant shall issue but upon probable cause, supported by oath or affirmation, and particularly describing the place to be searched or the persons or things to be seized. So the papers are the legal effects of a person. The effects are the that they cannot confiscate your property. And they cannot confiscate the legal documents that you possess. Effects and papers are the physical objects and the paper objects that document who you are. And they can't seize those things. They cannot come into your house and seize your tax records. They can't come into your house and seize your cooking equipment, your kitchen appliances. They have to have a warrant to be able to do it. Where this is separate is your the kind of rule is an observation. So if I stand on the road and I write down the license plate of every person who comes past me, that's not an invasion of privacy under the Fourth Amendment. That there's not a security to your license plate because your license plate must be displayed for police to see. And so the courts have said your license plate on the road has no expectation of privacy from anyone. I can stand on the side of the road if I want to and snap a picture of every car that drives past my house and post the pictures online that reveal the license plates. And it is my right to do that because your license plate does not have a right to privacy. If I'm snapping your pictures in your car and putting them online, I could get in trouble, but not your license plate. That's the legal basis for the flock cameras. People are fretting about this. They need a great night's sleep. They need to be perfectly snug in their bed at night, knowing that Big Brother is not going to come take them. We have a great constitution that protects our liberties. If you want to sleep well at night, get the perfectly snug mattress topper. Again, I mentioned earlier, I woke up cold last night. I had to actually crank up the heat on this. It's nice. It's cooling down at night, even here in the South. The perfectly snug mattress topper is like an air conditioner for your bed. It can generate cool air that flows through the mattress topper or heat. 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
5: 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It's our top local story, dangerously high temperatures here in the Miami Valley.
16: A heat advisory remains in effect. I'm Storm Center 7 meteorologist Ryan Miranda. How hot it's going to feel in the Storm Center 7 forecast coming up.
20: No accidents, no delays anywhere in the Miami Valley. Jason Michaels, WHIO, Triple Team Traffic.
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5: And it's our top local story. Dangerous temperatures building today across the region. Storm Center 7 meteorologist Ryan Miranda.
16: A heat advisory remains in effect until Thursday at 8 p.m. This is for feels like temperatures nearing 100 degrees. Take it easy on yourself out there. Stay hydrated. And if you work outdoors or plan to be outdoors for a little bit, take some breaks inside in the air conditioning.
5: This advisory kicks off for the entire Miami Valley at 2 this afternoon. And updating you on a deadly shooting in Trotwood last week, the Montgomery County Coroner's Office is now identifying the victim as 24-year-old Luckman Rahman. He was found shot just after noon last Tuesday in the area of Crown Avenue and West 2nd Street, taken to a hospital where he later died. No one has been arrested. Cops are asking you to either call them or Crime Stoppers if you have any information. And the jury is back to deliberations in the murder trial of Lindsey Clancy after telling the judge they couldn't come to a unanimous vote. Fox's Nate Foy has more.
23: When Lindsey Clancy's lawyer, Kevin Reddington, arrived here, he actually talked about the possibility of a hung jury, and he said the Plymouth County District Attorney will never drop this case.
5: Clancy is being charged with murdering her three children a few years ago in Massachusetts. When a verdict is reached, we'll have it for you right here on WHIO. And back in the Miami Valley, a cafe in Bellbrook is announcing its permanent closure. The owners of Bellhop Cafe on Northwest Street now saying goodbye after 16 years in business. In a post to social media, the owners thank the community for their support and memories over the years. They have not yet said the reason for their closure.
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5: And some schools around the Miami Valley are dismissing students early due to the heat.
1: In Miami County, Troy City Schools were the first to announce plans to send their kids home 2 hours early today. In Tip City, Broadway Elementary and LT Ball Intermediate will be on early release today, tomorrow, and Thursday. Students at Salina High School will do the same today and tomorrow.
5: And that's News Center 7's Letitia Perry. Also in Clark County, Southeastern local schools will be letting kids leave early today through Thursday. Now with the Miami Valley's most accurate and dependable forecast, here's Storm Center 7 meteorologist Ryan Mirando.
16: It's bright and humid, hot for the rest of our Tuesday out there. High temperatures near 91 degrees. Feels like temperatures for the rest of today nearing 100. I'm Storm Center 7 meteorologist Ryan Mirando for Dayton Severe Weather Station 1290 and 95.7 WHIO.
5: And the latest scan of the live Doppler 7 radar is looking all clear throughout the Miami Valley this afternoon. It's now 88 degrees over in Springfield, 92 in downtown Dayton. 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
2: This is Dayton's only 24-hour local weather, traffic, and news station. 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
25: 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The brochures are really fancy, but if something's really wrong, you have a big illness, a big expense, they don't pay. They may pay for routine doctor visits, but something really goes wrong, that premium wasn't worth it.
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0: Hello, America. The full number is 877-973-7425. Should you wish to be on the program, I will allow it if you can get through the call screener. Occasionally you can, sometimes you can't. Don't complain if you can't. It's his job to bring the very best callers to the program. You can judge whether or not he's successful. We got to talk about illegal immigration because not a day goes by that we don't hear a story now of another illegal immigrant who has caused a wreck or some such. Let me pause and say it this way. I don't know that I'm cut out for today's world. I'm getting beaten up by the Paxson supporters in Texas for telling people what I actually think about the guy. And, oh, you must support Tallarico. No, I think Tallarico would be horrible. But also, the only thing Ken Paxson's ever had energy for is philandery and corruption. And I'm not going to dance around it. You criticize the guy. Yes, I criticize all the people. I hold everybody to the same standard. I don't care whether you're a Republican or a Democrat. And I got to tell you, I'm really damn tired of these people foisting these candidates on us and then saying, now you got to support this guy. Now you've got a pile of garbage and poop, or you've got a pile of poop, but we put some bread on it. Eat the sandwich. No, I'm really tired of both sides telling me that I got to hold my nose because they keep saying it's this one exception. But then here's the next guy who's got problems. Well, you voted for the last guy. You voted for Trump. Surely you can vote for Paxson. No, at what point do you finally say, stop giving me crap sandwiches to vote for? The only way you stop is to say, I'm done with this garbage. And here's the problem, is we live in an emotional society, and now everybody is defining themselves in reaction to the other side. There's no reason. There's no logic. It's all emotion. Oh, it's going to be a disaster if this guy gets... Well, then find somebody good to oppose him. I am not cut out for a postmodern society where everybody does everything based on emotion, not reason and logic. I'm sorry. I try to look at things rationally, reasonably, logically, and weigh them. And you come along with these emotional cases. I am not an emotional person in that regard. It needs to make sense. And that gets to the illegal alien stuff because what the left is doing right now is let's find out what gets a rise out of the right and we're going to support it. And by the way, a lot of the right, I think including the president, does a lot of the same stuff. Let's see what gets the left exercised, and that's what we're going to do. We're going to double down on it. Like the Lake America stuff. Really? You are not a serious person if you think this is some great thing. And by the way, I was encouraged to see in some updated polling that even among Republicans, people think it's a dumb thing. Lake America? I really do believe that the people who are most excited about Lake America are bots, probably from China on the internet. Oh my gosh, he changed Lake Ontario that's been named since 1640. By the way, there's a legal issue that a buddy of mine raised last night, that there are actually American laws that call it Lake Ontario, and George Washington signed a treaty recognizing Lake Ontario. So can a president really change the name of Lake Ontario when Lake Ontario's recognition was given in a treaty by George Washington and put into laws by Congress? Probably not. But does it matter? No, because it's all the right people are mad about it. I don't understand the blue-haired people of America who get excited because all the right people are mad about it. The job of public policy is not to make people mad, but yet that's what the left is doing by giving illegal aliens driver's licenses. They don't actually think it makes any sense. The only reason the left is giving illegal aliens driver's licenses is because they know it makes you and me upset, and yet it's the illegal aliens who keep causing car wrecks that kill people. There is not a week that goes by without some illegal alien causing injury to someone because they don't know how to drive, and yet they were given a commercial driver's license in California or New York. Kudos to Sean Duffy, the Secretary of Transportation. And by the way, I gotta say, I like Sean Duffy. I like Sean Duffy personally. I think he is a good person. I think his wife is a good person. I think they have great kids. I think Sean Duffy and his wife are super people, personally. I also think he is a great Secretary of Transportation. And I think that when he gets blowback in the media and people in the Trump administration, they don't like his competence. There are people in the Trump administration who are jealous of Sean Duffy having it together. He's a good family man, and he is competent at his job. And he's done a good job as Transportation Secretary. He's done the job that Pete Buttigieg promised to do, and Buttigieg couldn't do because Buttigieg was too wrapped up in DEI nonsense. Sean Duffy's done the job. They're hiring new air traffic controllers. We had an air traffic controller shortage. Why? Because Pete Buttigieg needed to have like 5 black, 3 purple, 2 yellow, 1 polka dot, and 0 whites to be air traffic controllers. And they couldn't find any purple or polka dotted air traffic controllers, so they couldn't hire anybody. Not until they found the flying purple people eater people to be in the air traffic control could they do it. And Sean Duffy said, this is nuts. Find the best people. Let's go get gamers. Gamers multitask 5 things at one time. They're perfect for air traffic controlling. Guess what? They've been hiring them and paying them 6 figures to be air traffic controllers. And the shortages are starting to go away. Turns out, Sean Duffy actually has some kids who play video games. And he was like, you know what? This is the perfect talent. Let's go do it. I do have a bone to pick with Sean Duffy, and it's not really his fault. The FAA has decided pre-flight drinks on planes are verboten. Of all of the things for the FAA to be exercised about, the FAA has decided that when they offer you a beverage on a plane, particularly in first class, even a bottle of water in economy, they're not allowed to do that anymore. Why? You might trip over it if there's an evacuation on the plane. Of all the nanny state busybody nonsense, if you come on a plane with your big Starbucks coffee, they do nothing to you. But the stewardess can't offer you the small cup of coffee or the bottle of water before the plane takes off because it's a hazard. This is one of the dumbest things I have ever heard. And Sean Duffy, as Secretary of Transportation, should stamp it out. Now, it particularly affects the people like me who sit up front in first class. I get that. First world problem. But they're not allowed to offer you in the back of the plane a bottle of water anymore either. It's dumb. It is a dumb nanny state issue. However, he's solving the air traffic controller problem. He's actually working on the FAA upgrades for GPS that Pete Buttigieg said he would do and never got around to doing because he was too busy in DEI stuff. And also, Sean Duffy is cracking down on the illegal aliens getting commercial driver's licenses. Listen to this.
3: Today, what we are announcing is an emergency executive shutdown of 110 driving schools. So these are driving schools that account for 5,000 of the violations for English proficiency. What I mean by that is you have to speak English to operate a commercial motor vehicle. I didn't create that rule. President Trump didn't create that rule. That rule has been in place for decades.
0: A rule has been in place for decades that is not only not being enforced, but ignored by states. You got to be able to speak English in this country. And this, again, this is the everybody gets emotional and everyone wants to define themselves based on other people on the party opposite. But it is kind of common sense to say you got to speak English in the United States. If you're going to be a citizen of the United States, in particular, speak English, learn the language. My grandfather immigrated to this country from Sweden. He had to learn the language. My Swedish grandfather, who spoke Swedish at home to my dad and his siblings, my dad to this day, he's in his 80s, and he jokes about speaking slow because at home they spoke Swedish. In school, they spoke English. He had a speech impediment as a kid. His parents, if I remember the story right, his parents went to a Swedish church in Miami, Florida. Of all things, they're from Coral Gables, Florida. And they went to a church, and my father's parents were told that they needed to send my dad to an English-speaking church and be surrounded with English-speaking kids because of his speech impediment, and they did. Because they wanted my father to learn the native language. My grandfather learned the native language. My grandfather learned such phrases as, "Shut that door! Close the refrigerator. Take those shoes off. You're too loud. I need a beer." The memories, my grandfather, Eric. So it's me, my dad, and we go way back with the Erics. My grandfather from Sweden hated cold weather. So he comes here, pretty sure jumps ship illegally in Philadelphia, meets my grandmother, who is from the same town as him. Small world, get married. They moved to Atlanta. My grandfather, they owned a boarding house on Peachtree Street during the Depression, and he installed the first Otis elevator in the city of Atlanta. And then they moved to South because he hated the cold weather, and Atlanta still got too cold for him. So they wound up in Coral Gables, Florida, Miami. He went back to Sweden at one point when he was old, decided he was going to die there, and then called my Uncle Leif, who at the time worked for Pan Am, which was still a thing back in the day, and told him to come get him or get him a ticket home. It was too cold. He was going to die in Miami. But during the summertime, he would rotate around the family. And when I was little, we lived in Louisiana before we moved to Dubai, and he would stay with us occasionally. He would go home for the wintertime. And I remember if my sisters wore my mother's high heels, take those shoes off. They're too loud. He could be down the hall sound asleep, and if you open the refrigerator door, shut that door, you're letting the cold air out. I remember my grandfather as a four-year-old, one of my most vivid memories of my grandfather, who was in a wheelchair, by the way, helping me with the bathroom and informed me that all you needed was four wipes and you're done. And if it was more than four wipes, your underwear would take care of it. I remember this distinctly, mother and father. I remember that, of all the things to remember about your grandfather. But my grandfather, who was Swedish and stubborn, insisted that he had to learn English and everyone else had to learn English in his whole family. There was none of this, I'm going to move to America and America is going to conform to me. It was, I'm going to move to America because it's the greatest country on planet Earth and I'm going to conform to America. So I'm going to speak English and all my kids will speak English. And he did. It is an obnoxiousness of the left to think that someone can come to this country and never learn the language and be American. No, you can't. You cannot. America is more than blood and soil. It's an idea and an ideal. But in that idea and that ideal, we come together as a people of a common tongue, which is English. And it is offensive to me that on the left now, they have made it a habit of giving people who can't speak the language, don't learn the language, and aren't even attempting to become citizens, give them commercial driver's licenses, and they're killing Americans. There's another awful story here in my area where another illegal alien has killed another person. And it was yet another situation where another illegal alien was bounced back and forth out of jail with progressives protecting the illegal aliens from deportation. The left's decisions in this country to allow blanket illegal immigration and give them commercial driver's licenses and not make them learn the language is something Republicans should right now be campaigning on, because there's not a week goes by, we don't yet have another person in this country injured or killed by an illegal alien. And then they say, oh my gosh, you're scaring people. No, we're telling people the truth. We are telling people the truth. And the truth is, if you come to our country, you should embrace our way of life. We should not have to accommodate you in your way of life. Refuse to assimilate. Assimilation is good. The taco is now as American as it is something from Mexico. The hamburger, gumbo, taco, it's all part of the national cuisine. Why? Because we all blended together in this great melting pot. And the left thinks that's now a bad thing, and it's not a bad thing. It's a good thing, and we should get back to it, and Republicans should remind people that it's a good thing. And I should remind you that if you go to incogni.com/Eric, you can save 60% and take your privacy back online. 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
1: If you know someone who's changing a job or maybe an older relative who's getting ready to retire, need to give you a special warning. There was a federal rule in place that provided protections for you when you were moving your money out of an employer retirement plan. They had to meet what was known as a fiduciary standard, only suggesting to you things that would be smart for you to do with your money. Well, that rule is gone now. And let me tell you, the sharks are swimming, and they're coming after your money that you worked year after year to save in your retirement plan at work. So you need to know that when you're getting advice from someone, if they are not an actual fiduciary, and that's usually someone you pay a fee for his or her advice, your money's at risk and you being ripped off.
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7: The rest of our Tuesday, it's hot and humid out there. Highs near 91 degrees, but when you factor in that tropical humidity, feels like temperatures closer to 100. I'm Storm Center 7 meteorologist Ryan Mirando.
8: 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It's 92 degrees in Dayton at 156 on 1290 and 95.7 WHIO.
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10: I have made it this far in the show, and we'll now go to a point of personal privilege on my own program. I've been at the oncologist this morning with my wife. For those of you who are new to the program, my wife has stage 4 lung cancer.

0: It is incurable. It is genetic. And there's nothing we can do about it except 10 years ago, she was prescribed a brand new pill. The pill had only been on the market a few months when she was placed on it. We had an amazing fight with insurance. And my company, thank God, went to bat for me and got my wife on the insurance. And I am forever grateful to my company. I know I sometimes criticize HR departments and pick on human resource nonsense, but the HR people at my office went to bat hard for my wife. And she got on this medicine 10 years ago and was given 2 years to live. That was the extent to which they could drag out my wife's treatment on this medicine. And miracle of miracles, because of a unique mutation my wife has, next month will be 10 months on this, or 10 years on this medicine, and she is still alive. She's got some issues, but they're not really cancer-related. They're trying to figure out what the issues are, but she's still here with us. We didn't think she would survive to see our daughter graduate from high school, and now this coming year, our son will graduate from high school, and good Lord willing, and the creek don't rise, she's still going to be with us. Thank you for the prayers. The scans were good today. We knew going into it the scans would be good, but boy, the prayers sure do mean a lot. Thank you very much. Just 10 years on this, we've been doing this. Wow. In the last 2 years, we've had a tankless water heater from Rinnai, so we can take a shower or a bath, and we never run out of hot water in our house. Y'all, listen, I know it sounds trite to say, but having recently stayed in a hotel where the water heater broke while I was in the shower and the water wrinkled, and a while back we went on vacation and spent a night in a place where we've totally forgotten about having a tank of a water heater, and we had a tankless water. 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
2: Let's say you got a kid who's going to be off to college this fall or is already in, and you're just really frustrated how much it's going to cost. 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I have some info for you on Clark.com about the steps you should take when you're trying to look for scholarships and grants for your or your kids' college education.
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4: 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It's our top local story, a heat advisory now in effect for the entire region.
5: It's hot and humid. I'm Storm Center 7 meteorologist Ryan Miranda. When I'm tracking a cold front to break the heat wave in the Storm Center 7 forecast coming up.
6: Everything looking good on Miami Valley roadways. No accidents or delays. Jason Michaels, WHIO, Triple Team Traffic.
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4: And it's our top local story, a heat advisory now underway for the entire Miami Valley due to the dangerously high temperatures.
5: A heat advisory remains in effect until Thursday at 8 p.m. This is for feels like temperatures nearing 100 degrees. Take it easy on yourself out there. Stay hydrated, and if you work outdoors or plan to be outdoors for a little bit, take some breaks inside in the air conditioning.
4: Storm Center 7 meteorologist Ryan Miranda will have more in his five-day forecast coming up in just minutes. WHIO News Time is 2:01. It's now 92 degrees in downtown Dayton. and a man shot and killed in a Trotwood neighborhood last week is now identified. The coroner's office says 24-year-old Luckman Rahman was the man shot in the area of Crown Avenue and West 2nd Street just after noon last Tuesday. He was taken to a hospital where he later died. Cops are still searching for his shooter. Anyone with any information is asked to call Crime Stoppers. And updating you on the murder trial of Lindsay Clancy, a Massachusetts mom accused of intentionally killing her three kids in 2023. Now, on the fourth day of deliberations, the jury has told the judge they have not been able to reach a unanimous verdict. Clancy's attorney claims her postpartum psychosis led to her actions, while prosecutors argue she knew what she was doing. The jury will continue their deliberations. We'll let you know the verdict as soon as we hear it right here on WHIO. And back in the Miami Valley, we're learning more about a crash on I-70 West in Clark County that backed up traffic for hours yesterday morning.
7: Troopers told us 20-year-old Pierre Damas Bell was outside of a car parked on the shoulder when a semi hit him. Bell died at the scene.
4: And that's News Center 7's Letitia Perry reporting.
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4: To Beaver Creek, today is the last day in business for a Panera Bread at the Green Town Center. A sign on its door states, "We'll miss you," urging customers to visit other nearby locations on Dayton Xenia Road, Far Hills Avenue, or Wilmington Pike. The sign did not give a reason for the closure. We've reached out to learn more. 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
4: 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A reminder, this hour's $1,000 keyword is pool. That's P-O-O-L, pool. Enter it now and you can win a grand for groceries from WHIO. 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Now with the Miami Valley's most accurate and dependable forecast, here's Storm Center 7 meteorologist Ryan Mirando.
5: The rest of our Tuesday, it's hot and humid out there, highs making it into the low 90s, but feels like temperatures when you factor in that tropical humidity, feeling closer to 100 for the rest of today. It stays just as hot and humid. Tomorrow and Thursday, highs continue to be in the low 90s as that heat advisory continues. I am tracking a cold front to move through on Friday, so that'll be bringing us a few scattered thunderstorms, but that should break the heat wave by Saturday, with highs dropping back down into the mid-80s by then. I'm Storm Center 7 meteorologist Ryan Mirando for Dayton Severe Weather Station 1290 and 95.7 WHIO.
4: And the latest scan at the Live Doppler 7 radar is looking pretty clear throughout the Miami Valley this afternoon. Right now it's 90 degrees up in Sydney, 92 in downtown Dayton. Our next scheduled news in less than 15 minutes and immediately when it breaks. 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

0: It is Eric Erickson here. The phone number is 877-973-7425. Should you want to be on the program, I'll see if I can accommodate you. We need to talk about the elections. Boy, boy, boy. Did I stir up some anger from people telling them the truth? If you are a longtime listener of this program, you know I predicted what's happening with Paxton in Texas. And my goodness, it's remarkable that exactly what I told you was going to happen is happening, and people are mad at me for pointing it out. And that was that Paxton could absolutely beat John Cornyn in the primary, and they were going to have to, Republicans would have to carry Paxton across the finish line. The man has cheated on his wife repeatedly. They're now going through a divorce. He was turned into authorities by his own staff for corruption and impeached by his own party. Unsuccessfully, he wasn't convicted, but he was impeached by the Republicans in the legislature in Texas. And it's amazing to me the number of people who defend him are like, oh, well, it wasn't substantive. It wasn't real. Excuse. I'm sorry, but your excuses fall flat on independent voters who are going to win the race. He was a bad candidate. That's not to say Cornyn was a good candidate. He wasn't. He was out of step with the party, which has provoked this race against him. But of all the people to pick to run against John Cornyn for the Senate, you picked the guy who had been impeached and turned into the authorities for corruption? I mean, what did you think was going to happen? What did you think? And instead, these people are now like, oh, you just don't want him to win. You ought to be right. I don't want Tallarico in the United States Senate. The guy is insane. God is non-binary. There are six genders. The vegan nonsense for his campaign. That guy does not need to be anywhere near the United States Senate. But you can tell me, a Republican, to go vote for Ken Paxton. Good luck telling the independent voters who decide the races in Texas to do it. I think Republicans in Texas just forgot that there are these things called independent voters. Find a candidate to vote for their guy. Ted Cruz never was behind Beto O'Rourke in Texas polling. And, well, Ken Paxton pretty consistently behind Tallarico because he's not a good guy. And people are tired of voting for poop sandwiches. Say, well, better than the other poop sandwich. At some point, they're both full of crap. This is not intended to be a Paxton diatribe, but I might as well spend a moment here. At some point, parties, Republicans and Democrats, you got to stop force-feeding general election voters your poop sandwiches. I say poop because that's an acceptable word for radio. But that's what it is. You're like, I mean, this sandwich, it is grade D, but it is edible. At some point, people get tired of being fed the poop sandwiches from both parties. It's not just a Republican phenomenon. I mean, but the Republicans in Texas, there's no love loss for John Cornyn. He was a squishy Republican. He was bad on guns. He tried to cut deals with Democrats. He wasn't good, but he was more likely to hold the seat for the GOP and support Republican judicial picks than Tallarico, and now Tallarico is winning. And Ken, by the way, Ken Paxton can still win in Texas. He can still win. But you're going to have to spend a lot of money in Texas to get Ken Paxton across the finish line, exactly as I said. And the Republicans might be able to pick up Michigan. They might be able to pick up New Hampshire. The Democrats, they're going to pick Chris Pappas more likely than not in New Hampshire. He's a run-of-the-mill establishment Democrat. And you've got a Sununu running, a John E. Sununu running for the Senate up there. The Sununu name is popular, and Sununu's getting traction in the polling. Sununus, by the way, are known to be critical of Donald Trump up there and yet still be reliably Republican. Now, there are people up there. My buddy Michael Graham, who's up there, says that voters in New Hampshire, they pick Republican at the state. They pick Democrat at the federal level. There are no Republicans at the federal level in New Hampshire, and there are no Democrats at the state level in New Hampshire. That tells me those voters are willing to vote Republican, and they might vote for him. In Michigan, El Said is not a good candidate for the Democrats. The Democrats lost their minds in Michigan in the same way that Republicans lost their minds in Texas. Had it been any other Democrat in Michigan, the Republicans would be at a loss. In Michigan, I realize there's a YouGov poll, but YouGov has not been great at polling this year, particularly in northern states. They've got El Said 5 points ahead, as I've told anyone who will listen. The polling right now is biased for the Democrats by several points. Wait until after Labor Day. We'll see what the polling is. We're not at Labor Day yet. We're close, but we're not there yet. People still aren't really paying attention. Mike Rogers is on offense in Michigan.
1: We cannot allow radical extremists on the left or the right or anywhere else to terrorize Jews or any other group of Americans. We cannot allow ourselves to become numb or accept it, because history teaches that hatred rarely stops with one group. When a college student is afraid to walk to class wearing a yarmulke, that's not just a Jewish problem. That's an American problem.
0: It is. He's not wrong. And Debbie Wasserman Schultz, not exactly nonpartisan. She is the former chair of the DNC and a partisan progressive Democrat in Florida. She's not really happy with Abdul El Said.
2: Well, I'm certainly glad that he began the trip towards making amends, but he's got a lot more work to do. What is important here, though, again, my colleague Chris Pappas said this yesterday, I agree with him, there is widespread unity across our party, across our caucus. We're the most unified caucus in the House of Representatives that we've seen in many years. There are always disagreements, but the candidates that are running on the Democratic ticket across the country are singularly focused on bringing down people's housing, health care, gas, utilities, and food costs. And that's where the rubber meets the road with voters.
0: And El Said is not exactly doing that. And by the way, there's now a video that has come out. I haven't gotten it yet, but El Said explaining that he doesn't think we should shoot fireworks on the 4th of July to celebrate because someone might get a heart attack. But I do have this audio from him.
3: I think we got to stop with the cancel culture. It's not about like, where are you on this one individual? It's more, do you agree or disagree with the thing that the person said? Mm-hmm. And the thing about it is that like, when we play as if the whole person can be reduced down to a single soundbite that you took out of context, you're not dealing with real life. That's not how real life works. I love my wife dearly. Do I agree with her on everything? No. Do I agree with everything I've always said? No. My opinions, positions change. Mm-hmm. So the point that I'm making is, it's not about distancing from an individual. It's about saying, here's the thing I disagree with. And also, the attempt that they're using right now is to make this entire campaign, Mike Rogers, who I'm running against, has nothing to say about anything. And so his whole thing is, let me tie these two people together, and then we'll try to push a cancel war against the one to cancel the other. That's his whole campaign strategy. And here's the thing about it. My campaign has never been about a streamer in California. He doesn't speak for me. I don't speak for him.
0: Really? Why then did you have Hassan Piker campaign with you? This is their new thing, is that he's a streamer in California. He's a nobody. Why did you have that nobody on the campaign trail with you? Why did you have the nobody on the campaign trail with you? I mean, it is remarkable to me that this guy just can't get away from it. And yet, here it is. This guy just can't get away from it. And the reason he can't get away from it is because he's the guy who invited Hassan Piker to campaign with him. In Maine, Troy Jackson is just flat out not getting traction from people. And he's not getting traction because he's worse than Graham Plattner, except on how he treats women. I mean, he took real good care of his second cousin, apparently. Ah, thank you, guys. So my team got me this audio. This is Hassan Piker. I'm not Hassan Piker. This is Abdul El Said on fireworks.
3: If your whole conception of America is that it's fireworks, mm-hmm. I'm so sorry. You don't have a complete conception of America. Mm-hmm. But even then, right? Like, what is it I said? Well, every time we do a fireworks show, it destroys the air quality and people have asthma exacerbations and heart attacks the next day. That's all I was saying. You know what I mean? I'm not saying we shouldn't have fireworks. I'm just saying maybe like there are other ways to show your love.
0: I'm not saying we shouldn't have fireworks. I'm just saying there are other ways to show your love of the country because people get asthma and heart attacks. Really? Really? This was him with Charlemagne the God on the Breakfast Club show having that, they're trying to get black voters. See, he's having problems with black voters. Think about what his campaign actions tell you his internals show him. He's having to go on the Breakfast Club to rally black voters who don't like him. He's having to get a Jewish consultant on his campaign to help him with Jewish voters in Michigan, his campaign is a disaster. Republicans have a shot at picking that up. They've got a real shot at picking that up. Mike Rogers getting more and more support from Democrats. Should Republicans spend their money trying to save Ken Paxton, or should they try to pick up Michigan and save Maine and Ohio and Iowa? For those of you listening in Ohio, I've got several affiliates there, including the powerhouse radio station, WHIO in Dayton, Ohio. You should understand that Sherrod Brown is making inroads with independent voters. Vivek Ramaswamy's campaign has been too clever by half. And right now, the polling suggests, and again, there's a polling bias for the Democrats. It will subside to a degree after Labor Day. But Republicans are concerned about Ohio. They're not actually that concerned about Iowa, about the governor's race or the Senate race there. But we're on defense. We're on defense in Alaska because you've got a Dan Sullivan running against the incumbent Dan Sullivan, along with Mary Pelota. We're going to lose North Carolina. Michael Whatley is a terrible candidate in North Carolina. We're going to lose it. We are not going to win Georgia. But we could pick up Michigan. We could pick up New Hampshire. We got to save Maine, Ohio, and Iowa. If we save Maine, Iowa, Ohio, and we pick up Michigan, we don't have to worry about the Senate with or without Texas. If we spend all of our money in Texas to save Paxton, that could cost us everything else. I would rather save the Senate than save Texas. And I love Texas. I love Texas. But given the choice between saving the country or saving Texas, what do you pick? There are some Paxton supporters who think saving Texas is everything. No, no. No, no, my friends. Saving the country from the Democrats is everything, not saving Texas. The Texas Republicans who decided to oust John Cornyn, go save Ken Paxton. That race is playing out, as I have been telling you people, with no lies for months. And suddenly, the Paxton supporters are blaming everyone else. Why are you blaming everybody else? It's played out exactly as the rest of us predicted. I think we can pick up Michigan. I think we can. Picking up Michigan offsets the loss we're going to have in North Carolina. We have a legitimate shot at New Hampshire. We really do. We got to save Iowa. We got to save Ohio. We got to save Nebraska. Dan Osborne, the Democrat pretending to be an independent out there. I don't think Pete Ricketts is going to lose, but if there's concern there. We got to save Alaska. We got to save Dan Sullivan in Alaska. I think the Democrat, Mary Pelota, whatever her name is, that she's probably peaked. She's hit her ceiling in votes. In Florida, by the way, Angie Nixon is just such a garbage candidate. The Democrats have bailed. Listen to this.
4: I want to say that I have read news stories about when ultra-conservative people get into high power positions, i.e. Donald Trump, that hate crimes increase, that really divisive rhetoric increase. And there have been literal studies on this. And they're doing that because they want to distract.
0: Really? Really? Really? That's what she's talking to Don Lemon, by the way, speaking of failures. Talking to Don Lemon, this is not going to move the needle for Democrats in Florida. We've got real opportunities. I just don't think with the real opportunities we have and the defense we have that we need to spend our whole campaign budget in Texas saving the Texas Republicans from the decision they themselves made. Let them do it. Ken Paxton can still win. He's just a lazy candidate. And by the way, you know how you take on James Tallarico? All you do is run ads with all the crazy stuff he said. That's all you do over and over again. Run the ads of James Tallarico saying God's non-binary. There are six genders. Capitalism is bad. So run those ads in Texas. Let him be defeated by his own words. And Paxton never has to show his face.
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7: Now from the WHIO News Center, here are the three big things you need to know. This hour's $1,000 keyword is pool. That's P-O-O-L. Enter it now and you could win a grand for groceries from WHIO. A heat advisory is in effect with temperatures reaching 90 degrees this afternoon, and a Dayton police officer is hurt while dealing with a domestic dispute this morning. Full details on these stories and more next scheduled newscast coming up at 2:30. I'm Ron Otto, WHIO Continuing News.
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7: I'm Ron Otto with my sports rundown. College football is getting underway, and let's talk about that team I love to hate, Michigan. Athletic director Ward Emanuel is leaving U of M at year's end. They've won plenty of hardware during Emanuel's tenure, but off the field has been a train wreck. The university probe revealed accountability failures, weaknesses in reporting, and the word retaliation was even used. There was the Jim Harbaugh sign stealing, which could still cost the university $30 million from the NCAA. A former assistant is suing Manuel and the university, saying they tried to make him a scapegoat. And a former offensive coordinator is facing federal charges that he hacked private images belonging to thousands of female athletes. And that was before Sharon Moore took the school to crazy town. U of M won national titles in football, gymnastics, and practically lived in the Frozen Four in hockey. Michigan is kind of like going to a fast food joint. Take your food and enjoy it. Just don't look into the kitchen. I'm Ron Otto, and that's my sports rundown.
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15: The rest of our Tuesday, it's hot and humid out there. Highs near 91 degrees, but when you factor in that tropical humidity, feels like temperatures closer to 100. I'm Storm Center 7 meteorologist Ryan Mirando.
7: 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It is currently 92 degrees in Dayton at 227. 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That's P-O-O-L. Enter it now, and you could win a grand for groceries from 1290 at 95.7 WHIO.
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0: Howdy. Welcome. It is your host, Eric Erickson. The phone number is 877-973-7425. Should you wish to be on the program, there is breaking news. President Trump has announced the U.S. is launching large and powerful strikes on Iranian targets near the Strait of Hormuz and warns Tehran that an even bigger attack is waiting in the wings. If the failed nation of Iran retaliates for this very justified attack, they will be hit by a much harder and higher level attack. That is happening now. Again, if you're just tuning in, the President of the United States has announced the United States is launching more attacks on Iran. It's happening now. This is the president's actual social media post. The United States is, as we speak, striking Iranian targets near the Strait of Hormuz. The strikes are large and powerful in retaliation for the Iranians' failed attempt at adding sea mines to the strait, which currently has no mines. They've been completely removed or detonated. And the Iranians shooting 8 missiles, all successfully knocked down at our military base in Jordan. If the failed nation of Iran retaliates for this very justified attack, they will be hit again at a much harder and higher level, but it will not be the biggest attack of them all that is waiting in the wings. And when it is over, there will be very little left of the Islamic Republic of Iran, President Donald J. Trump. My only regret with his social media post is he did not put thank you for your attention to this matter. That is happening now. Strikes are currently underway in the Strait of Hormuz against Iranian targets. That situation, only way out is through, and we can go rapidly through Iran should we choose to do so and take them out. 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
7: 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Our top local story, the heat and humidity lead to a heat advisory for the entire area.
15: A heat advisory remains in effect. I'm Storm Center 7 meteorologist Ryan Mirando. How hot it's going to feel in the Storm Center 7 forecast coming up.
18: Take a look at 76, 75, and 35 this afternoon. All roads are clear and traffic moving smoothly across the Miami Valley. I'm Chris Hartley, WHIO Triple Team Traffic.
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7: It is our top local story. A heat advisory in effect for the entire Miami Valley as dangerous heat lingers for most of the week.
19: Feels like temperatures each afternoon until Thursday are expected to make it up into the triple digits. If you work outdoors, planning on spending multiple hours outdoors over the next 48 hours, take it easy on yourself out there.
7: Storm Center 7 meteorologist Ryan Mirando has the latest forecast. It's coming up in moments. This is a WHIO breaking news alert covering Dayton. Stivers High School is canceling the rest of its 2026 football season. School leaders say low participation and injuries are the reason for the cancellation. Because of an OHSAA bylaw, players who have played a game for Stivers this season will not be allowed to go play for another school. Stivers lost to Gamble Montessori in week 1, 50-6, while last week's game was canceled against Dunbar. Dayton police officer is hurt while making an arrest this morning.
20: This starting as a domestic violence complaint on Anderson Street around 8:30. Dispatchers say the officer was left with minor injuries, but we do not yet know how it happened.
7: It's WHIO's Sierra Lawson. We're working to learn who was arrested. Updating you on a deadly shooting in Trotwood last week, the Montgomery County Coroner's Office is now identifying the victim as 24-year-old Lukeman Rockman. He was found shot just after noon last Tuesday in the area of Crown Avenue and West 2nd Street, taken to a hospital where he later died. No one has been arrested. Cops are asking you to call them or Crime Stoppers if you have any information.
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7: Jury is back to deliberations in the murder trial of Lindsey Clancy after telling the judge they couldn't come to a unanimous vote. Fox's Nate Foy is in Plymouth, Massachusetts.
21: When Lindsey Clancy's lawyer, Kevin Rennington, arrived here, he actually talked about the possibility of a hung jury, and he said the Plymouth County District Attorney will never drop this case.
7: Clancy is being charged with murdering her three children a few years ago. When a verdict is reached, we will have it for you right here on WHIO. 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
15: It's bright and humid, hot for the rest of our Tuesday out there. High temperatures near 91 degrees. Feels like temperatures for the rest of today nearing 100. I'm Storm Center 7 meteorologist Ryan Mirando for Dayton's Severe Weather Station 1290 and 95.7 WHIO.
7: Latest scan of the live Doppler 7 radar. All clear, lots of sunshine this hour, and yes, it is hot. 90 in Springfield, 92 in downtown Dayton with a heat index of 103 degrees at 233. Our next scheduled news in less than 15 minutes and immediately when it breaks. 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
1: over tribe. 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Eric Erickson, conservative but not captive.
0: Howdy. The phone number, 877-973-7425. Should you wish to be on the program, I gotta play this clip. I increasingly find these sorts of conversations aggravating because they're actually devoid of substance and signal the partisanship of the person involved. And this is from a struggle session with Abby Phillip. I forget the actual name of the show, but there are only two legitimate names for that show on CNN that is hosted by Abby Phillip, either Struggle Session or But Scott. Because every time Scott Jennings comes on, it becomes a struggle session. Scott Jennings in the middle with all the libs yelling at him. Just listen to this.
2: I guess that listen, I mean, I just wonder if you can intellectually reconcile those things. You're claiming that certain people on the left are so bad that they should be cast aside, but the president endorsed somebody who has regularly made Islamophobic, xenophobic comments. I played it on tape, praising someone, Laura Loomer, who has said, among other things, how many more people need to die before everyone agrees that Islam is a cancer and we should never let another Muslim into the civilized world? I mean, if you take Islam out of that and you replace the word with Christianity or Judaism, it would be a national scandal because that person, the president is regularly praising. How is that something that is acceptable?
0: Well, you know, here's the thing. If I were to draw for you a picture of Jesus Christ, not a single person would bat an eyelash. But if I draw a picture of Muhammad, we all know what could happen. Ask the folks at Charlie Hebdo. Oh, you can't. They lost their heads. Are we really not recognizing the difference between Islam and essentially what we've got more and more is the exceptions to the rule. And the rule is, I am increasingly of the opinion that Islam generally is increasingly incompatible with the Western world. Why? Because the thing that people like Abby Phillip ignore is that in public, to you and me, the imams in the mosques of America, they say they want cooperation and they say they want to be part of the American experience. And then when everybody leaves, they're like, well, we got to take over and kill them all. I mean, this is happening more and more and more, and it's becoming more and more explicit. The organization Memory has done fantastic work highlighting how a lot of these mosques in Michigan and elsewhere are radicalizing young men, and they hide behind it. I increasingly have a harder and harder time believing that Islam and the Western world is really compatible. Look at what is happening in Great Britain. Great Britain is increasingly becoming an Islamic society right before our eyes. And the Muslims represent less than 10% of the population. The rape gangs and Rotherham and other places there of Pakistani men who were raping young British women, and the police knew about it. And they charged the fathers of the women with hate crimes for trying to rescue their daughters. That is unacceptable. That is unacceptable. And I can't happen here, but look at what's happening in Hamtramck, Michigan, and in Dearborn, Michigan, and the rise of the radical Islamic leaders up there, who, by the way, people like Abdul El Sayed are tied to. There are big red flags and alarm bells, and you've got the apologists of the media, like Abby Phillips, say, no, there's no big deal. No. These people are totally compatible. I mean, there's the U.S. Council of Muslim Organizations Secretary General Osama Jamal at a Virginia mosque. America needs us. America needs Islam. America needs values. And the list goes, all you got to do is go to Memory's website, M-E-M-R-I, and they document this stuff. I mean, let's listen to some of this.
3: Be aware that the shaitan and the supporters of shaitan want to play the dirty game and divide us. You are also in a strategic position next to the decision makers and the corrupted politicians who get to vote to support the genocide in Gaza and take the dark money from Israel lobby, Israel first lobbyists. You need also to do your job. You are in a more impactful strategic location that you need also to do your job here. They spend these dark money to distinguish the light of Allah. And Allah told us, فَسَيُنْفِقُونَهَا ثُمَّ تَكُونُ عَلَيْهِمْ
0: حَسَنًا. And they will spend it and they will regret it and they will lose.
3: ثُمَّ يَخْسَرُ. They will spend it and they will regret it and they will lose. Islam is the solution for the whole world.
0: Islam is the solution for the whole world, he said. Here's another one. Islam is coming to America, and inshallah, God willing, Shiite faith is coming to America. We are not looking as though discord or anything like that. Right. We will do it with our reason, our logic, our religion, and our moral values. We should be among the best citizens in America. We will build America on the basis of moral civilization and Islam. We will build America on Islam. You got that? I'm sorry, but I can see what's happening. And frankly, I've got friends of mine who are Muslims who are as concerned about it as me. And they're the ones who convince me. I mean, I can't emphasize this part enough. It is Muslim friends of mine who fled the Middle East who are the ones who say Islam, as it's being brought here by these people, is incompatible with our way of life. I got Muslim friends who have left the Middle East. They're like, we don't want that here. They just want to peaceably worship. And when you get these people on TV saying, I mean, if the president or sided with someone who said about Judaism or Christianity what Laura Loomer says about Islam, I don't remember the last time a group of Jews or Christians flew planes into tall buildings in the name of their God. That Jimmy Carr is a British comedian. I'm not going to recommend his humor because it can be deeply offensive to people. I have a dark sense of humor. But he has this entire bit where he starts telling really uncomfortable jokes about Christians. I mean, really uncomfortable jokes about Christians. Like, what name does Mary call out at intimate moments with her husband? Does she reference the old guy or does she reference her son's name? Because that would be awkward. I mean, jokes like that, really awkward. And his British crowd, which is overwhelmingly secular, by the way, the British crowd gets uncomfortable. To the point, as he's going on with his stand-up bit about these deeply uncomfortable, very sexually explicit jokes about Christians, the crowd stops laughing. And he pivots on the crowd and says, y'all don't seem to be comfortable with my jokes about Christians. Shall I tell you my jokes about Muslims? And the crowd goes wild. And he says, they'd bomb. And the crowd gets the joke. And then he says, I mean, if I tell you a joke about Islam and Muslims get offended, they're going to come try to kill me and my family. What are you Christians going to do when I tell you an offensive joke about Jesus? Forgive me? It's an intellectual joke, but there's a lot of truth to it. If I draw a picture of Muhammad, there's a segment of the Islamic population that will come for me and possibly my whole family. If I tell a joke about Jesus, there's a lot of Christians who would laugh. And others say, he's going to hell, and move on, maybe pray for me. Tell a joke about Jews? Y'all, you can't really tell a lot of jokes about Jews that the Jews have not themselves told first. Jews perhaps have the greatest sense of humor of all the religious groups on planet Earth. Why? Because a lot of humor comes from tragedy, and boy, have they had some tragedy. Not only that, mother's guilt in Judaism, good gracious. All of my friends who are Jews, I'll tell you my Jewish joke. I told my boss, my son heard this joke. Every Jew who is listening to me right now will laugh at this joke more than any of the rest of you. A Jewish mother has a son. He's getting a job on Wall Street. It's an internship while he's in college. She wants him to leave a good impression. She buys him two ties. She buys him a blue tie and she buys him a red tie. They're both very nice, expensive ties. Her son goes to the interview and decides to go take his mother out for dinner to thank her for buying his ties. He shows up at the house. He's wearing the blue tie. She opens the door and looks at him. Do you know what the first words out of her mouth are? Was the red tie not good enough for you? every son finds that joke funny. The Jewish listeners right now, the men, are trying not to wreck. They're laughing so hard. You can't tell a joke about Jews that the Jews have not told about themselves. They have the best sense of humor of any religion. Christians, probably after that. Muslims, no humor about their religion. If you can't laugh about yourself as a religion, we got issues. I mean, the jokes of the Muslims are all about killing the infidel. This is an issue that I have over time really changed on. And I actually do as a Christian. I saw a friend of mine put this on Twitter earlier. As a Christian, I am not concerned about the rise of Islam. I have read the end of the book and I know we're okay. As an American, I am deeply concerned about it. And the more behind closed doors you hear these people, I mean, look at Abdul El Sayed. He is the Muslim Brotherhood sleeper candidate in the United States. He is their candidate. He has lots of ties to the Muslim Brotherhood. He said the other day, I am perfectly willing to criticize Egypt. Do you know why he's willing to criticize Egypt? Because al-Sisi, the leader of Egypt, after Mubarak died, Mubarak was ousted. The Muslim Brotherhood tried to rise. Al-Sisi seized power, became Egypt's new dictator, threw the Muslim Brotherhood out of the country. Why? Because he recognizes the Muslim Brotherhood as a terrorist front. The Muslim Brotherhood operates in this country often through CARE, the Council for American Islamic Relations, bad dudes themselves, and al-Sayed is tied into all of these people. You should all be concerned. You should read Michael Youssef. Dr. Michael Youssef, he's got a new book out. He's a friend of mine. Hang on a second. Let me remember the name of this book. I've mentioned it before. Michael Youssef books. It is the new book. What is it? The Red Green Alliance, something like that. An Unholy Alliance. How Progressivism Brought About an Islamist Invasion. You should all read this book. This is the book that fundamentally, definitively locked me in on this position. Dr. Michael Youssef is not only a theologian, but a cultural anthropologist. He grew up in Egypt under Islamic socialism, and he recognizes what's happening. He recognizes the pattern, an unholy alliance. I'm telling you that when you have someone like Abby Phillip come on and say, if someone said this about Christianity or Judaism, it would be national. Let's get back.
2: Everyone agrees that Islam is a cancer, and we should never let another Muslim into the civilized world. I mean, if you take Islam out of that, and you replace the word with Christianity or Judaism, it would be a national scandal.
0: And the reason it's not a national scandal for saying Islam is because people have seen the growing body of evidence in this country. Are there Muslims who can come to this country and peacefully? Yes, I am friends with some of them. Some of them I grew up with overseas who have come to this country. Yes, there absolutely are. And even they are like, we got problems. We can see it coming. It's what we fled. How do you distinguish? The problem is it's very hard to. So what do you do? Take a more restrictive approach than what we in this country have been willing to do. I think it's time for us to consider doing that just by virtue of what we're dealing with. Some of you, though, have other things you care about. 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
7: Now from the WHIO News Center, here are the three big things you need to know. A heat advisory is in effect through Thursday with temperatures reaching over 90 degrees. Schools in Troy, Salina, and Tipp City are releasing students early this afternoon due to the heat. And the man shot and killed in Trotwood last week is identified. Full details on these stories and more are next scheduled newscast coming up at 3 o'clock. I'm Ron Otto, WHIO Continuing News.
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1: If you know someone who's changing a job or maybe an older relative who's getting ready to retire, need to give you a special warning. There was a federal rule in place that provided protections for you when you were moving your money out of an employer retirement plan. They had to meet what was known as a fiduciary standard, only suggesting to you things that would be smart for you to do with your money. Well, that rule is gone now. And let me tell you, the sharks are swimming, and they're coming after your money that you worked year after year to save in your retirement plan at work. So you need to know that when you're getting advice from someone, if they are not an actual fiduciary, and that's usually someone you pay a fee for his or her advice, your money's at risk and you being ripped off.
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10: The rest of our Tuesday, it's hot and humid out there. Highs near 91 degrees, but when you factor in that tropical humidity, feels like temperatures closer to 100. I'm Storm Center 7 meteorologist Ryan Mirando.
11: 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It's currently 93 degrees in Dayton at 256 on 1290 at 95.7 WHIO.
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13: So, listener Andrew, he sent me an email. He came to last year's Not Safe for Radio show, and he said he didn't have a single political story. And that was by design last year. He didn't want to. And he said he wanted political stories. Did I have any Trump stories? Was I, if he was going to buy a ticket, did I have any? Oh, I got Trump stories. I got some Trump stories. If you want to hear them, you got to come to the Not Safe Radio show, and you got to text the word show to 33777 to come. If you didn't come last year, what it is, I really have some just oddball stories from my life in and around politics and life and travel. I mean, I was in my first plane crash when I was 11 years old on a 747 by myself, no family, headed home, and I shouldn't say plane crash. I mean, we landed, but no wheels, and had to stay in the red light district.

0: Amsterdam overnight as an 11-year-old because there were no hotel rooms. Thanks, Jehovah's Witnesses. It's a story. I got odd stories. I got political stories about different politicians, Democrat and Republican. 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They're not kid-friendly. 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It's a good time. And it's going to be a lot of fun. You can buy tickets. It's going to be in Atlanta, October 10th. That's a Saturday night. You can come on a Saturday night. Great for Christmas, birthday present, whatever, although it's going to be before Christmas, so you can't do it. But I hope to see you there. And you know what? I could even talk about my love of the Eden Pure Thunderstorm when you come, because I actually use the Eden Pure Thunderstorm. I keep it in my travel bag because it's small. 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One of those Harlequin romance books. 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My mother-in-law has some of those. 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I was like, Mom, that is not a skunk. Only in Baton Rouge. I plugged in the Eden Pure Thunderstorm and it wiped out the odors. 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
2: We got to talk about cars. 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So here's the thing. We tire of the vehicle we drive way before it's tired of us. Vehicles are much more reliable than they used to be. So the best way for you to protect yourself against what vehicles cost now is keep driving what you got. 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I love that new car smell.
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3: 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It's our top local story. The heat is on with temperatures into the 90s most of the week.
4: It's hot and humid. I'm Storm Center 7 meteorologist Ryan Miranda. When I'm tracking a cold front to break the heat wave in the Storm Center 7 forecast coming up.
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6: 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I don't see any slowdowns or any accidents. That's good news. I'm Will Harris, WHIO Triple Team Traffic.
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3: It is our top local story. Dangerously high temperatures for the Miami Valley this afternoon.
4: A heat advisory remains in effect until Thursday at 8 p.m. This is for feels like temperatures nearing 100 degrees. Take it easy on yourself out there. Stay hydrated. And if you work outdoors or plan to be outdoors for a little bit, take some breaks inside in the air conditioning.
3: Storm Center 7 meteorologist Ryan Miranda will have the latest five-day weather forecast coming up in just minutes. WHIU News Time is 3:01. It's now 93 degrees in Dayton. With the heat, some school districts are deciding to send students home early this afternoon. News Center 7's John Bedell is in Troy.
8: The district says they have to do this early dismissal with student safety in mind because not every building in the district has air conditioning currently. In fact, only one of their 9 buildings does. They have buildings that the district says retain heat through the evening, and then they have to close the windows after school hours for security reasons, of course.
3: Now, Southeastern Local, along with schools in Salina and Tipp City, are also dismissing early today. This is a WHIO breaking news alert. The Pentagon says U.S. forces are hitting additional Iranian targets today.
7: CENTCOM said in a brief statement that U.S. forces began striking Islamic Revolutionary Guard Corps targets in Iran at noon Eastern time today, after the IRGC's attempted attacks on U.S. forces and commercial shipping inside the Strait of Hormuz. The president had said Monday additional strikes were possible.
3: Fox's Jessica Rosenthal reporting. Updating you on a deadly shooting in Trotwood last week, the Montgomery County Coroner's Office is now identifying the victim as 24-year-old Lukeman Rockman. He was found shot just after midnight last Tuesday in the area of Crown Avenue and West 2nd Street, taken to a hospital where he later died. No one has been arrested. Cops are asking you to call either them or Crime Stoppers if you have any information.
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3: News Center 7's James Brown joins us to tell us what he's working on for 5 o'clock today, James.
9: We're in Springfield this afternoon. This story is now getting national attention. The governor talked about this today. This has to do with a young Haitian who died yesterday along I-70. The trucker said that he jumped out in front of his truck. His family says he died by suicide because he has an ankle monitor. And again, he is Haitian, and his family has told us through a spokesperson and they believe he did this after intense bullying. So we will hear from hopefully the family this afternoon, if not from the family through a translator, and of course the governor's reaction. And you better fill up now, according to our gas buddy, gas expert. He's saying that, prices could take a pretty decent jump because of the Labor Day weekend. We'll see you at 5.
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10: 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It's called Miami Valley's Morning News, and it's all news, all weather, and all traffic, all morning long. 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
3: 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Now with the Miami Valley's most accurate and dependable forecast, your Storm Center 7 meteorologist Ryan Mirando.
4: The rest of our Tuesday, it's hot and humid out there, highs making it into the low 90s, but feels like temperatures when you factor in that tropical humidity, feeling closer to 100 for the rest of today. It stays just as hot and humid tomorrow and Thursday. Highs continue to be in the low 90s as that heat advisory continues. I am tracking a cold front to move through on Friday, so that'll be bringing us a few scattered thunderstorms, but that should break the heat wave by Saturday, with highs dropping back back down into the mid-80s by then. I'm Storm Center 7 meteorologist Ryan Mirando for Dayton Severe Weather Station 1290 and 95.7 WHIO.
3: Latest scan of the live Doppler 7 radar is all clear. Lots of sunshine around the Miami Valley this hour, and it's hot and humid. 91 in Troy, 92 in downtown Dayton. Feels more like 102 degrees at 307.
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6: Good afternoon and thank you for the ride. Area freeways, accident free at the moment. We do have a little bit of a slowdown for you. Northbound 75 at Route 73 in Springboro. That will last for a couple of miles. I'm Will Harris, WHIO Triple Team Traffic.
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21: All right, thank you, Scott Shannon. Thanks to all of you for being with us. Write down our toll-free telephone number if you want to be a part of this program. It is 800-941-SHAWN. If you want to join us, you can't say that I did not warn all of you, as it relates to the Lindsey Clancy verdict, in this sense. It has not, by the way, been rendered yet. However, they are at an impasse. And what that tells me right off the top is murder one is out of the question, likely murder two out of the question. There probably are people that want to acquit. I'm giving you my best analysis. I'm just giving you my best take, having followed many of these trials over the course of my career. And that means that, you know, the odds of them coming to a verdict have gone down precipitously in light of what I'm about to tell you, if you haven't heard it yet. And if they do, it will be one of the lesser charges, the lifeline, as I refer to it, the judge threading the needle, knowing that getting a unanimous verdict in a case like this is going to be hard. And, you know, you, look, give defense attorneys their due. As much as I can't stand Kevin Reddington, especially the horrible thing that he said about Nancy Grace. I wonder if he has any knowledge of her background and that she herself, you know, lost her fiance when she was only 19 years old and became a victim's advocate and then later a prosecutor. And then to call her the queen of mean just because she believes in her heart as a prosecutor that the standard of intent, the burden of proof that is on the prosecution was met. It's just her opinion. You're allowed to have opinions in this country, at least you used to. God help us if, you know, radical Democrats win in 63 days. But, you know, I just sit there and, you know, to listen to this prosecutor, this woman, she did nothing wrong in her entire life. She's a darn good mother. And it's the prosecution has ripped the soul out of this person. And I'm like, well, no, the prosecution didn't rip the soul out of this person. She killed, the soul was long gone in the sense that she admits to murdering her three children. But it is what it is. And what gives me this feeling and indication, if maybe you've been out of pocket and have not kept on the news, earlier today, the jury came back and said that they are pretty much hung. They're incapable of getting to a verdict. And the judge issued this statement to the jury to continue deliberations.
22: Members of the jury, I've got your question. And the question is, after many hours of deliberation, we are unable to come to a unanimous decision. I brought you back out because I know that this was a long trial. All right. I know there were over 80 witnesses. There were over 300 exhibits. But because of that, I'm going to ask you to go back out, keeping in mind all of the instructions that I gave you, to go out and to continue your deliberations at this time. All right. And so with that, I'm going to ask you to go back out. Like I said, keep in mind the instructions I gave you, reviewing the evidence, and I'd ask you to resume your deliberations at this time. Okay. Thank you.
21: So that was earlier this morning, and they are still deliberating. If, I guess, past the last couple of days, 3 days, or any indication, going into today, 17 hours of deliberations over the course of 3 days, resulting in them telling the judge they can't reach a unanimous verdict, the judge instructing them to go back and try a little bit more. They have asked for nothing And it, look, but that's why I conclude that murder one is probably off the table. Murder two is probably off the table. The most that would happen would be manslaughter. What it really means, if you want to take it to its ultimate conclusion, is that Lindsey Clancy one day will walk the streets again, if I'm right. I could be wrong. I've been wrong before in my life. I hope I'm not, but I don't think they're coming to the verdict that I would have come to based on my watching closely and reading everything I can get my hands on about this. So we're going to watch and wait. But regardless of this, here's a bigger problem that's emerged as a result of this defense. So you know, is that there was a story yesterday in one of the papers. I read so many, I don't really remember which one, about a case in North Carolina. And, oh, yeah, they're going to adopt the Lindsey Clancy defense. This now, and especially if it is successful, is going to be used even more often. Now, I did warn everybody. The reason I warned you to manage your expectations, especially those of you that firmly believe, as I do, that the burden of evidence was met by the prosecution, that she did have intent, as evidenced by her sending out consciously her husband to the store and checking in to make sure he's still out the store and even making a phone call. Do you have kids, Miralax, at the CVS? Yeah. And then even taking it a step further and, you know, searching Apple Maps to calculate allegedly driving times and distance to the pharmacy. You know, looking up things like, can you turn airbags off in a Kia Sorento? What is a carotid artery? And how to slit your throat to die. So clearly a lot of premeditation in my mind that would indicate that to me, but the jury can have a very different conclusion. This is a venue, remember, a jury pool out of Massachusetts, Plymouth, Massachusetts. Why is that relevant? Venues matter in every single solitary case, which leads us to the Letitia James issue, which has come up, and I'll get to that in a minute. And that means that they don't have a single elected Republican in the House of Representatives or the U.S. Senate from the entire state of Massachusetts. They had a governor that just signed into law with great fanfare and no pushback for the most part, a bill that is codified into law that allows abortion up until the moment of birth. Now, that would be, by any definition, infanticide. Most would call it murder because that child can live independently with zero scientific question outside the mother's womb. So understand the jury pool is not exactly conservative in any way, shape, manner, or form. The entire state slants radical hard left and as evidenced by their high taxes, et cetera, et cetera. So anyway, we're going to watch it, but we're going to bring on people with different views later in the program. Nancy Gray's one of them. And Tiffany Smiley, another, and well, Tiffany's normally, you know, pretty conservative. She takes a different stand than both Nancy and myself and thinks that there are much broader issues at play here. So we'll get into that later in the show today. Let me start with this. And speaking of lawfare, I mean, this is a pretty unbelievable thing that has happened in New York. And this is why venues matter. This is why people go venue shopping. This is why a lot of the lawfare that Donald Trump faced were in places where he was. Donald Trump was never going to get a fair trial. And we can pull up an old cut of Letitia James, you know, when she was a candidate saying she was going to get Trump. And it became, you know, a best-selling book by Alan Dershowitz. But what we have now learned, and Jonathan Turley had a great analysis of this today, you know, she ran for attorney general. And stated a very unethical, compromised campaign promise to prosecute President Trump without bothering at the time to find or even name a particular crime. And now we have learned, according to a whistleblower by the name of Daniel Weisenfeld, who's a former Brooklyn prosecutor who works in the AG's Investor Protection Bureau, James produced her chosen defendant and ordered her staff to find a crime. And we got into this yesterday, you know, famously made by the police chief under Joseph Stalin. Show me the man and I'll show you the crime. I'll make up the crime. I'll find a crime. And anyway, this guy sent an email to call on fellow lawyers not to assist Letitia James in further weaponization in her office. And he recounted his own experience as a prosecutor in her office and how the bureau chief there allegedly directed him to target, quote, Trump himself. And, you know, Truth Social, Hewlett-Packard, DOJ-approved merger, without having a credible reason for targeting the organizations or the individuals. And he added, if you believe it, that Trump is used in the DOJ attorneys to prosecute his enemies and further his political interests, you should find it equally troubling that Tish James is doing the exact same thing. And then in that same blistering email, Weisenfeld, the whistleblower, reminded his colleagues that they have other things to do other than hunt down the enemies of Letitia James. And while James is wasting, quote, significant public taxpayer dollars to target convenient public enemies, he reminded them that there is rampant nonprofit homeless shelter fraud and anti-Semitic crimes in and around synagogues. Instead, Letitia James went in with an agenda. Let's take a trip down memory lane and listen to candidate Letitia James.
0: The president of the United States has complained that I'm engaging in some sort of political witch hunt, that I've got some personal vendetta against him, that I campaigned against him. That is not true.
2: This illegitimate president who sits in the White House.
8: That president, because he's not my president, he's an illegitimate president. His days are numbered.
23: We've got to get ready to mobilize, and we've got to get ready to agitate and irritate until victory is won, but more importantly, until Trump is defeated.
24: We will all rise up and resist this man,
25: and ultimately we'll bring him down.
23: This illegitimate president, I'm going to give you the same level of respect that you gave to President Obama, and that is absolutely no respect at all.
26: Donald Trump has got to go. Hey, hey.
27: Ho, ho. Donald Trump has got to go. Hey, hey. Ho, ho.
0: That is not true.
21: Remember that Mar-a-Lago was the estimate was so, what was it, $18 million? It is, I know it sounds absurd. It is a $1.5 billion property, if you ask real estate experts in Palm Beach, Florida. You might say that's impossible, Hannity. How could, well, there are $200 million homes all over Palm Beach, Florida. It's crazy. It's insane. The price of, you know, estate property in South Florida has gone through the roof. But they wouldn't even allow an objective testimony from people that know the real estate market or any fair value comparisons. You know, you have 2 acres or less of an estate on the ocean, or maybe on the ocean with a street in between the ocean and the house, and that's going for $100 or $200 million, and they sell with regularity. But New Yorkers, they loved it. That's called venue shopping. That's called weaponization. And that was her promise, and she fulfilled it, except there's one problem. There were people that had fidelity to the law. In this case, it's Mr. Weisenfeld and the email that he sent his colleagues. And, you know, the fact that the judges in this case, which is what it just proves my point, you can't get a venue that is fair for anybody. You know, in certain places. And I don't think that we're going to get, I think the right verdict in the Lindsey Clancy case, but it is what it is. Just accept it. 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First it was Egypt, now it's Canada is better than America. 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
21: 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Now, on this 25th anniversary year of 9/11, our friends at the Tunnel to Towers Foundation honor the heroes like New York City Police Department Detective Eric Michael Kaleha. Kaleha dreamed of being a police officer and fulfilled that dream by joining the NYPD in 1994. Now, he worked his way up to the rank of detective, and he answered the call after September 11th, serving at Ground Zero in the many months that followed. In 2022, sadly, he was diagnosed with multiple cancers tied to his heroic service. 5 months later, he sadly passed away. He is survived by his wife, Marilyn, and his two children. Because in the Tunnel to Towers Foundation, they were able to pay off the mortgage on the family home through their Fallen First Responder Home Program. 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
3: Now from the WHIO News Center, here are the three big things you need to know. The coroner's office identifying a 24-year-old man as the victim of a deadly shooting in Trotwood. A Dayton police officer is hurt while dealing with a domestic dispute this morning. In our current top local story, temperatures top 90 degrees and heat advisories continue through Thursday here in the Miami Valley.
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6: Northbound 75, a little bit slow for a couple of miles. This is at Route 73 in Springboro. The rest of the freeway system accident-free, working to get you to where you need to go safely and on time. I'm Will Harris, WHIO Triple Team Traffic.
3: Now here's the Miami Valley's most accurate and dependable forecast.
4: It's bright and humid, hot for the rest of our Tuesday out there. High temperatures near 91 degrees. Feels like temperatures for the rest of today nearing 100. I'm Storm Center 7 meteorologist Ryan Miranda for Dayton Severe Weather Station 1290 and 95.7 WHIO.
3: The latest scan of the live Doppler 7 radar is clear. A lot more sunshine going on this hour, and it is much warmer now. It's up to 92 in Tip City and 92 in downtown Dayton at 326. 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
9: Let's say you got a kid who's going to be off to college this fall or is already in, and you're just really frustrated how much it's going to cost. 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
3: I'm Ron Otto with my sports rundown. College football is getting underway, and let's talk about that team I love to hate, Michigan. Athletic director Ward Emanuel is leaving U of M at year's end. They've won plenty of hardware during Emanuel's tenure, but off the field has been a train wreck. A university probe revealed accountability failures, weaknesses in reporting, and the word retaliation was even used. There was the Jim Harbaugh sign stealing, which could still cost the university $30 million from the NCAA. A former assistant is suing Manuel and the university, saying they tried to make him a scapegoat. And a former offensive coordinator is facing federal charges that he hacked private images belonging to thousands of female athletes. And that was before Sherrone Moore took the school to crazy town. U of M won national titles in football, gymnastics, and practically lived in the Frozen Four in hockey. Michigan is kind of like going to a fast food joint. Take your food and enjoy it. Just don't look into the kitchen. I'm Ron Otto, and that's my sports rundown.
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11: Here's a look at what's happening around the Miami Valley this week. Alterfest is going to be happening this weekend at Alter High School. 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The Fair New Boston, that's going on this weekend over at George Rogers Clark Park. It's out in Springfield. 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It's up in Tip City. 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
4: A heat advisory remains in effect. I'm Storm Center 7 meteorologist Ryan Miranda. How hot it's going to feel in the Storm Center 7 forecast coming up.
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6: Not seeing any issues on the area freeways on this Tuesday afternoon. A little bit slow, northbound 75 and Route 73 in Springfield for just a couple of miles. I'm Will Harris, WHIO Triple Team Traffic.
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3: It is our top local story. Heat advisory is in effect for the entire Miami Valley as dangerous heat lingers for most of the week.
4: Feels like temperatures each afternoon until Thursday are expected to make it up into the triple digits. If you work outdoors, planning on spending multiple hours outdoors over the next 48 hours, take it easy on yourself out there.
3: Storm Center 7 meteorologist Ryan Miranda has the latest forecast in moments. Updating you on a deadly shooting in Trotwood last week. The Montgomery County Coroner's Office is now identifying the victim as 24-year-old Lukeman Rockman. He was found shot just after noon last Tuesday in the area of Crown Avenue and West 2nd Street, taken to a hospital where he later died. No one has been arrested. Cops are asking if you have any information to call them. A Dayton police officer got hurt trying to make an arrest on Anderson Street this morning.
13: Police showed up here for a domestic violence complaint. The department says the officer has minor injuries, but did not tell us exactly what happened.
3: News Center 7's Nick Foley reporting. We are working to get more details for you this afternoon. Covering Dayton, Stivers High School is canceling the rest of its 2026 football season. School leaders say low participation and injuries are the reason for the cancellation. Because of an OHSAA bylaw, players who have played a game for Stivers this season will not be allowed to go play for another school. Stivers lost to Gamble Montessori in week one, and last week's game against Dunbar was canceled.
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3: Cafe in Bellbrook is announcing its permanent closure. The owners of Bellhop Cafe on Northwest Street are now saying goodbye after 16 years in business. Post to social media, the owners thank the community for their support and memories over the years. They have not said the reason for the closure. Now with the Miami Valley's most accurate and dependable forecast, your Storm Center 7 meteorologist Ryan Mirando.
4: It's bright and humid, hot for the rest of our Tuesday out there. High temperatures near 91 degrees. Feels like temperatures for the rest of today nearing 100. I'm Storm Center 7 meteorologist Ryan Mirando for Dayton's Severe Weather Station 1290 and 95.7 WHIO.
3: Latest scan of the Doppler 7 radar. It is clear and sunny and hot out there right now. Up to 94 in Englewood and 92 in downtown Dayton. Feeling more like 101 degrees at 333. 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
11: 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Alter Fest is going to be happening this weekend at Alter High School. 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The Fair in New Boston, that's going on this weekend over at George Rogers Clark Park. 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It's up in Tip City. 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
21: All right, 25 now till the top of the hour. 800-941-SHAWN. If you want to be a part of the program, we have news out of the Clancy trial in just a second. There is a hard truth. Numbers don't lie. They just don't. Now, we have tracked the price of the S&P 500. We've tracked the price of gold and silver over the last 5 years. And here's what we got. Between January 2022, May 2026, which is the peak for gold, it is in silver. In fairness, it's gone down some since then. And that's with any investment, blah, blah, blah, blah. However, the results are pretty staggering. S&P up a very healthy 45%. Gold was up 110%. Silver, this is the one that surprised me the most, up a staggering 415% in that time frame. So, when I first was able to save money in my mid to late 20s, somebody told me you might want to diversify your savings, put a little bit in gold and silver. And I did it, and I've done it ever since. I have ounces of gold hidden away, by the way, for criminals out there, nowhere near where I live. But I got at under $300 an ounce. And silver, like $10 an ounce. Crazy amount. I have these big blocks of silver. I have continued to do that throughout my life, and I've never regretted it. It's a hard asset the way I look at it. However, the beauty of Goldco, I'm a customer of theirs first and foremost, and I love doing business with them. 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All right, so earlier today, the jury in this Lindsey Clancy case went to the judge to announce that they cannot reach a unanimous verdict. Let me go back to the earlier news from today, and then we'll give you the update.
19: Members of the jury, I've got your question, and the question is, after many hours of deliberation, we are unable to come to a unanimous decision. I brought you back out because I know that this was a long trial, all right? I know there were over 80 witnesses, there were over 300 exhibits, but because of that, I'm going to ask you to go back out, keeping in mind all of the instructions that I gave you, to go out and to continue your deliberations at this time. All right? And so with that, I'm going to ask you to go back out. Like I said, keep in mind the instructions I gave you, reviewing the evidence, and I'd ask you to resume your deliberations at this time. Okay? Thank you.
21: Now, they did just that, and all credit to the jury, even though I think the jury pool of Massachusetts slants left. That's just my humble opinion. I got to give the jury a lot of credit. They took the judge's instructions seriously. They've went back all day. They've been deliberating for the rest of today, and they just made this announcement.
19: Thank you, Madam Clerk. Members of the jury, so my understanding is that you would request to be excused till tomorrow at 9 o'clock. So I'm going to excuse you till then. I just want to thank you for all your hard work and commitment so far in this case. And you know what I'm going to do. I'm going to remind you, you've come this far. Do not read anything. Don't listen to anything. Don't talk about this case. And we'll come in tomorrow morning. We'll bring you all in. I'll ask you the same questions I've been asking you for weeks now, and we'll get you right back out to resume deliberations. All right. Thank you again for all your work. Thank you. Thank you.
21: Now, they could have come back with the same issue that they brought to the judge earlier today. They did not. That means they're taking their responsibilities very seriously. So I got to give props to them. With all that said, I just, again, looking at jury pools, to me, does matter. Venues do matter. And I'm not being critical. I'm just making a factual observation about the state of Massachusetts. And that is, they don't have a single Republican elected in the state in the U.S. House of Representatives, not a single U.S. senator, not one. They have no representative that's a Republican in Washington. Their state just passed, their state legislator, the state Senate, and signed into law by the governor, you know, this infanticide bill, which allows abortion up until the moment before birth, which anybody with a heart, conscience, and soul, I do not believe can support it. It's not exactly the conservative bastion jury pool that you would expect. And I've been saying that from the beginning only because it is what it is. And if you were in a state like my free state of Florida, you might expect a jury makeup to be different and you might have more balance, more conservatives. I don't expect that out of a state like, you know, Massachusetts. I just don't. All right. So what we will do, I will tell you this, and this is why we're going to debate this later in the program with both sides of this issue. I mean, there are so many people that have shown sympathy towards the defense arguments in this case because of, quote, postpartum depression. I acknowledge that's real. And the fact that psychiatric medications can be very, very powerful, although there were only three, not 13, not 30, as some have indicated that were in our system at the time this all took place. And some would say, well, that can cause a state of psychosis, and postpartum psychosis is a phenomenon that happens rarely, but occasionally, and so on and so forth. But there's too much other evidence that was presented at trial, but the burden of proof is on the prosecution that indicate to me that this was, a lot of it was premeditated. Anyway, so that's not the larger issue to me, is that I think if this goes the way I see it going, I would say based on what the jury said to the judge this morning, which is they cannot come to a unanimous verdict, there's certain things I'm reading into that or gleaning from that. I would say off the top of my head, and it's a guess, I don't know what's in their minds, that probably murder one is off the table, which is what the prosecution was asking for. The judge then gave them two more options, because at that point it was the insanity defense, not responsible for your behavior, et cetera, and he added, or the third verdict that was available from the beginning, which is not guilty at all, and you move on. So obviously there's a hang up in that jury room. The judge saw that getting to a unanimous verdict in this case was likely going to be a heavy lift for the jury. No judge wants the possibility of a mistrial, which is why he sent them back for more deliberations, which they are taking seriously to their credit. But he did put on the table second degree murder and manslaughter. People are not wrong on social media when they just roll their eyes and are pissed that even manslaughter is brought up here. It's either one or the other, but the judge is trying to find justice in a courtroom, understanding the reality of what a jury and the need for a unanimous verdict actually, that the bar is that high for a reason, except, of course, if you're in a venue like New York and you happen to be a prominent conservative, you're dead. No other way to put it. But it is what it is. Let me move on. So we will debate the long-term consequences, because this defense is now going to be, this is going to be a regular thing. That is my prediction. Mark my words, there's going to be, the Lindsey Clancy defense will probably become a means of directing, you know, a defense attorney in their actions. That's what I predict. Let's go back to last week. Abdul El-Sayed, his BFF, by the way, I thought this was interesting, Hassan Piker, his BFF is apparently deleting all his Twitter. Wonder why. Linda, you have any reason why somebody might want to delete their X account, or, you know, why would they want to do that?
0: It seems very strange to me. I mean, they're so forthcoming and verbose about just about everything. So, yeah, it's a little strange.
21: I don't know. I told you to, because you're in charge, you and our team were in charge of my social media. And I say that you should just, you know, I don't think these things were meant there to be in perpetuity anyway, especially these silly fights that I used to have late into the night, which caused you a lot of headaches on your end, but whatever.
0: I actually thought they were a really good time. Thank you so much for those experiences.
21: Do I hear sarcasm in that voice? Is that what
0: I'm hearing? Never. From me? Oh my God, never.
21: Me? Oh my God, no, never. Not me. Boss, I'd never do such a thing, ever.
0: That's right.
21: All right, so we had last week, we had El Sayed longing for his community where he grew up, Egypt.
7: So the other thing my parents would do is they ship me off to Egypt in the summers because, you know, my dad didn't want me to not know
20: Arabic,
7: where he came from, and not know Arabic and not know the culture.
22: So what have you found in your travels that you would say America could gain from back home or anything like that?
7: Community.
20: Yeah.
7: I think the hardest part about American life right now is that we've been like deeply atomized. And I think there, for all of the challenges that that much mass of humanity can bring, you're constantly enveloped in other people's humanity. It's like a beautiful thing. Like you go to any wedding back home.
22: Yes. Right?
7: I mean, it's just like this just celebration of humanity.
22: It is.
21: Celebration. He longs for his home community. Nothing's preventing him from being there. But he does have strong feelings about the United States. Listen.
23: I think the approach that we've often taken to terrorism has been to figure out how to leverage the might of the U.S. military to go in and root out, right, certain terrorist organizations, etc. And where that's necessary, that's necessary. But I also think we need to be curious about why those things happen in the first place. Like, what drives somebody to want to commit such a heinous act? Like, I have to be a student of people's pain. Like, that's what I did in medicine. That's what I try to do in politics. Like, what happens when people are in pain? And I think that part of what we have to understand is that sometimes when we move, we create so much collateral damage because too often we have been on the wrong side of our own policies.
24: Right.
23: That's not ever to say that terrorism is okay because it's wrong. It's never okay, and you have to address it when it happens. But I think we have to make sure that when we say that there's a rules-based international order.
21: Wow. Amazing. You know, does he love this country, Linda, based on your interpretation of what he's saying? I don't know. Why would you be friends with Hassan Piker, his BFF?
0: You know, I don't think any of them love America, honestly. I really don't. And they're not trying to hide it. I think when people tell you who they are, I think you should believe them.
21: Yeah, I think you should too. This is something, a statement I make often. Now we've got a new statement from the one and only El Sayed. And this is about comparing, and it just resurfaced. It's amazing how things come back to bite people. Let's just talk. This is him showing his love for America. I got to give props to our friend Benny Johnson. He unearthed this audio. That's where I saw it. Or Linda, I think, saw it first. About El Sayed praising Canada over the U.S. as being better to achieve the American dream. If you want to achieve the American dream, we should move to Canada because it's twice as likely there. Listen.
25: Contrary to what we're taught, that we are the land of opportunity where anyone with a dollar and a dream can make it. In fact, too few people have that first dollar. Economic data shows us that if you want to achieve the American dream, well, you should move to Canada because it's twice as likely there. Here, where you start predicts where you end.
21: You know what's amazing about all this talk about Canada lately and the trade conflict and war? This is the most amazing thing to me is that Canada wouldn't survive without the United States of America. They just wouldn't. Period. End stop. By the way, I think it would be negligent not to point out the president now is battling Iran successfully. And we'll get to we'll have time later. We'll get to his comments when Newt joins us coming up later in the program today. And why do so many people, they have single payer in Canada. Why do so many Canadians come to the U.S. for health care? And they are willing to pay out-of-pocket money for the better care, the more immediate care that they'd otherwise be waiting for in Canada. Why is the National Health Service, that's a universal health care system in Great Britain, why is it going belly up? Why is it going bankrupt? You know, inquiring minds would like to know. Just a thought. Pretty unbelievable. Anyway, 800-941-SHAWN if you want to be a part of the program. A lot of ground to cover. And what are the long-term implications of this Lindsey Clancy trial? We'll get into that with Nancy Grace and Tiffany Smiley coming up today because it's going to be used over and over again. Get used to it. Listen, I want to remind you, everyone needs a home security system. It's a dangerous world. There's a lot of evil in it, and I don't want you to be a victim of it. You know, so many systems out there, you know, only alert you after a break-in has already occurred.
26: Mr. and Mrs. McLaughlin, your home has been broken into.
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0: northbound 75 near Route 73 in Springfield for a couple of miles. Also, northbound 75 starting in about Moraine is going to be a bit slow through the downtown Dayton area, but take heart, it will loosen up at about Stanley Avenue. I'm Will Harris, WHIO Triple Team Traffic.
1: Now here's the Miami Valley's most accurate and dependable forecast.
2: It's bright and humid, hot for the rest of our Tuesday out there. High temperatures near 91 degrees. Feels like temperatures for the rest of today nearing 100. I'm Storm Center 7 meteorologist Ryan Miranda for Dayton Severe Weather Station 1290 and 95.7 WHIO.
1: The latest scan of the live Doppler 7 radar is clear across the Miami Valley right now. Quite a bit of sunshine going on and warm. It is up to 91 in Northridge and 92 in downtown Dayton at 354. These stories and more coming up. Our next scheduled newscast is at 4 o'clock. 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
0: 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Our top local story, new details today on a Springfield man struck and killed by a semi on I-70.
2: The heat advisory has been extended through Thursday. I'm Chief Meteorologist Austin Chaney. My forecast is coming up.
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4: Northbound 75, a bit slow. Route 73 in Springboro for a couple of miles. Also, slow traffic northbound 75 through the downtown Dayton area from Moraine and until about Stanley Avenue. It's about a 6-mile trip there. It's a moderate slowdown. No accidents or unusual delays. I'm Will Harris, WHIO Triple Team Traffic.
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0: It is our top local story this hour. This is a WHIO breaking news alert. We're learning more about a Springfield man who was hit and killed by a semi-truck Monday morning. Governor Mike DeWine says 20-year-old Pierre DeMoss Bell's death was a horrible tragedy. ICE agents say Bell was a Haitian national who was going through immigration proceedings while wearing an ankle monitor, which prevented him from playing soccer for Wittenberg. Troopers say Bell walked into the westbound lanes of I-70 and was hit by the semi. Bell was also a Springfield High School graduate and taking classes at Wright State. WHIO News Time is 4:01. It's now 92 degrees in Dayton. Dangerous temperatures with the heat index climbing toward 100 degrees.
7: A heat advisory remains in effect until Thursday at 8 p.m. This is for feels like temperatures nearing 100 degrees. Take it easy on yourself out there. Stay hydrated. And if you work outdoors or plan to be outdoors for a little bit, take some breaks inside in the air conditioning.
0: Storm Center 7 meteorologist Ryan Mirando. The jury is dismissed for the day in the murder trial of Lindsey Clancy after first telling the judge they couldn't come to a verdict earlier today.
8: The jury sent its second note to the judge, instructing the judge that they couldn't reach a unanimous verdict, and then the judge directly addressed the jury. Listen here.
9: I'm going to ask you to go back out, to go out and to continue your deliberations at this time.
0: That's Fox's Nate Foy in Plymouth, Massachusetts. When there is a verdict, we will have it for you right here on WHIO. Covering Dayton, Stivers High School is canceling the rest of its 2026 football season. School leaders say low participation and injuries are the reason for the cancellation. Because of an OHSAA bylaw, players who have played a game for Stivers this season will not be allowed to go play for another school. Stivers lost to Gamble Montessori in week 1, 50-6. Then their scheduled game against Dunbar was canceled.
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0: News Center 7's James Brown joins us to tell us what he's working for, or working on, for 5 o'clock today, James.
10: We're in Springfield this afternoon. This story is now getting national attention. The governor talked about this today. This has to do with a young Haitian who died yesterday along I-70. The trucker said that he jumped out in front of his truck. His family says he died by suicide because he has an ankle monitor. And again, he is Haitian, and his family is told us through a spokesperson they believe he did this after intense bullying. So we will hear from hopefully the family this afternoon, if not from the family, through a translator, and of course the governor's reaction. And you better fill up now, according to our gas buddy, gas expert. He's saying that, prices could take a pretty decent jump because of the Labor Day weekend. We'll see at 5.
0: Thanks, James. 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
6: 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It's a big responsibility and our first priority. It's such a big deal to us that we've staffed a full team of local meteorologists featuring Chief Meteorologist Austin Cheney. 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
11: Here's a look at what's happening around the Miami Valley this week. Alter Fest is going to be happening this weekend at Alter High School. 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The Fair New Boston, that's going on this weekend over at George Rogers Clark Park. 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
2: Through tonight, expect a partly cloudy sky, warm and muggy with a low of 73. Wednesday, sunny and hot, high of 94 degrees. Thursday, partly cloudy, a slight chance of thunderstorms with a high of 92. Friday, scattered thunderstorms possible. For areas that stay dry, it's still very hot, high of 90 degrees. For Saturday, another chance for showers and storms, cooler at 83. Sunday, partly cloudy, high of 81. I'm Chief Meteorologist Austin Cheney for Dayton Severe Weather Station, 1290 and 95.7 WHIO.
0: Latest scan of the live Doppler 7 radar. It is clear and sunny across the Miami Valley right now and hot. We're looking at 92 in Miamisburg, 92 in downtown Dayton, but the feels like temperatures at 101 degrees at 4:07.
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4: Not seeing any issues on the area freeways this afternoon. Traffic a bit slow through downtown on northbound 75 from Moraine to about Stanley Avenue. Just a slight slowdown, actually. No accidents or unusual delays. I'm Will Harris, WHIO Triple Team Traffic.
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15: 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Our number is 800-941-SEAN. If you want to be a part of the program, I want to play the comments of the G20 of Scott Bessent, talking about how the Treasury, other agencies are blocking every potential source of revenue that funds the IRGC and the Iranian regime. We know that the shortages of bare necessities are real. And we know, and we've confirmed that the IRGC, even they are not getting paid in many, many cases. And they're on the verge of a collapse. And just to update you on what the president said earlier, the U.S., as we speak, striking Iranian targets near the Strait of Hormuz. The strikes are large, powerful retaliation for the Iranians' failed attempt at adding sea mines to the strait, which currently has no mines. They've been completely removed or detonated. And the Iranians shooting 8 missiles, all successfully knocked down by at our military base in Jordan. If the failed nation of Iran retaliates for this very justified attack, they will be hit again at a much harder and higher level. But it will not be the biggest attack of them all. That is waiting in the wings. And when it is over, there will be very little left of the Islamic Republic of Iran. You can't get any more clear than that. But this is, this is clearly the strategy, in my humble opinion, is working. Here's Scott Bessent at the G20.
16: Treasury has mapped every node, every facilitator, and every network that Iran has used to smuggle oil and evade sanctions. Beginning today, the actions of Treasury and other agencies will tighten the noose and block every potential source of revenue that funds the IRGC and the evil Iranian regime. We are enforcing a zero leakage approach. There will be no minimal breathing space for the regime to rebuild its capacity to inflict terror against America and the world. The final refuge of this regime is a mistaken conclusion of nations that still finance the Iranian threat in the hopes of evading it.
15: All right. Joining us now is former Speaker of the House Newt Gingrich. Now, we have put up on our website, Hannity.com, and we put up on social media 5 specific podcasts that Newt has laid out for Republicans to shock the world in just 63 days. And in this, you've got to remember the person we're dealing with here. Republicans lived in the wilderness. They were out of power. They did not control the House of Representatives for a whopping 40 consecutive years. It's hard to conceive of, but that was the case. They were the permanent minority. And so beginning with a series of lectures for candidates to prepare people to run for office on a specific agenda to help the country, it was called Renewing American Civilization. And that became the Contract with America. And this became the second conservative wave and what would be 3 conservative waves that I've witnessed in my lifetime of conservatism being applied to our government with dramatic and impactful results. Reagan, longest period of peacetime economic growth in history up to that point, 21 million new jobs created. And it was done by dropping the top marginal rate from 70% to 28%. Contract with America, sure enough, Bill Clinton, Hillary Care fails. Leads to the era of big government being over, the end of welfare as we know it. And together, Newt Gingrich and Bill Clinton negotiated 4 consecutive balanced budgets in a row. Our budget has never been balanced since. The third wave would be Donald Trump, the disruptor, but the conservative disruptor. And for those that say, well, historical trends say, you are right, that the party out of power in midterm elections, historically, with but 3 exceptions that I know of, have been able to pick up seats in midterm elections. What makes this year unpredictable and different, and why I say these are uncharted waters, the Democratic Party's never been as radical and as extreme and as liberal and socialist as they are now. And the American people, I do not believe, will go along with this agenda. Makes it very unpredictable. Mr. Speaker, great to have you back.
17: It's good to be with you. Let me just say 2 things about your news report. One, Scott Bessent, who's probably the smartest guy in the administration other than the president, and the president have to be willing to apply these sanctions to the biggest Chinese institutions. If they do that, you will see the world change remarkably fast. 2, I listened to this. I watched this. As you know, I've been very supportive of the president. If he had 3 months ago said to the country, we will eventually break this rabid religious dictatorship, the chance death to America. It may take a little while, but we will do it without using American ground troops. People today would be so relaxed, and they would understand that there is in the back of Trump's head a grand strategy. He has stuck to it, but the zigzag, the lack of communication, has really hurt our ability to rally the country, because the country is prepared to stay with him if, in the end, we're going to break the radical religious revolutionaries who want to literally destroy our country. I just, having said those two things, I'm delighted that once again you and I are in a partnership, and you've been so valuable, as you know, in inventing, for example, Drill Baby Drill, which came straight out of a dinner you and I had one time in 2008.
15: Drill here, drill now, pay less.
17: You got it, and that's how it started. And you did it, and we got 1,600,000 signatures, and here we are today, literally 18 years later, with the President of the United States still citing it. So it clearly became a cultural phenomenon. I did the five podcasts you described on how to win in 2026, which people can get on your website, or they can get by going to Gingrich360.net. And I did them for the same reason. It hit me that what we had done, which you were part of, again, you people need to realize, you were there, you saw it. What we did in the 90s is we laid out a real strategy, we preached that strategy, we taught candidates that strategy, we taught consultants that strategy, and lo and behold, for the first time in 40 years, we won a majority. And with your help, 2 years later, we won the first re-elected majority since 1928. And that changed the whole balance of power in Washington and has been changed ever since. We have a chance, I believe, in the next 63 days to make clear the choice of the future, a future of big government socialism with totally failed policies, with a guaranteed drift towards dictatorship, with a guaranteed implementation of radical lifestyles, or continuing with President Trump and the effort to make America great again. So in a sense, this election is a choice between Mumdamism and MAGA, and it's that simple. You want to make America great again? You have a team. You want to go towards a totally failed big government socialist model? Didn't work in Cuba, didn't work in Russia, isn't working in China, around the world. The history of socialism is a history of failure. And we have to win this argument.
15: Well, this is what's on the ballot in 63 days, and I'm not sure that every American understands how high the stakes are. I have to admit to a mistake on the air that I've made over the years, but it's what I believed at the time that, you know, I would say about certain elections, it's the most important in our lifetime. And I meant it then, but it turns out this is way more important, takes on way more significance than any other election that I've covered. I mean, you know, when you gave me, I was pretty much a kid, not a lot of experience. I had finished 2 years in Huntsville, Alabama in 1990 to 1992 as a local radio host. Then I moved to Atlanta, and that's where we both became friends. And eventually, 2 years later, I was emceeing your event the night that Republicans took power for the first time in 40 years. And if you would have told me then, or at any other point in my career, that we'd be debating issues like men playing women's sports and, you know, feminine hygiene products in grammar school boys' bathrooms and taxpayer-funded sex change operations for illegal immigrants and free college for illegal immigrants, which Tim Walz and Kamala Harris ran on, I wouldn't have believed it. But to put in writing, you know, now 250 elected DSA officials and 40 plus more on the ballot this year, and they want to eliminate the Senate, eliminate our ability to directly choose a president, pack the courts, amnesty for illegals, no borders, abolish ICE, defund the Department of War, end all deportations, eliminate cash bail, abolish prisons and police, public ownership of corporations, a wealth tax, and a Green New Deal, which is, oh, the government will provide you a government-guaranteed job, salary, healthy food, daycare, date night, babysitting coverage, you know, health care, and I guess a pine box when you croak. I wouldn't have believed it, but here we are.
17: Look, I think if this is an election about the future and people take it seriously and they ask themselves, I'll give an example. Mondami has this idea of a government-run grocery store. Now, you have Walmart, Kroger, you have Amazon, you have
18: Target.
17: Extraordinary Target. Go down the list. Is there anybody in America?
18: Costco, Sam's Club. I love all those stores, by the way. I don't know about you, but I love them.
17: But now think about it. Is there anybody in America who believes that a unionized New York City bureaucrat is going to run a more efficient, more effective store than Walmart? It's crazy. It's not.
18: Well, you know what the great irony, especially with groceries, is? You know what the average profit margin is in a grocery store? It's 2-3%, which means the financial success of a grocery store comes from volume. You know, like when you go shopping at certain times and you have to wait in line for, 15 minutes, it's annoying as hell, but every aisle is packed with anything you could ever want or imagine. And yet the profit margin is not that large. It's rather small. It's rather insignificant. From Donnie on one store, he's already spent over $50+ billion, and it won't open until 2027. And it will never turn a profit. It'll just bleed money. And meanwhile, there are plenty of grocery stores and bodegas in New York that people can go to.
17: Look, they tried this in Kansas City. It lasted 2 years and it collapsed totally. But I'll give you a parallel. And we need to talk more about this. Communism failed so badly that when the leading defector who came to the UN defected and wrote a book about it, his book was, I think it's called Fleeing Moscow, as he drives in from the airport, he notices all these little bodegas sitting on the street, and they have fruit and vegetables and little boxes and no guards. And he says in the book, the minute I saw that they could actually have food out in the open with no guards, I knew I had been lied to my whole life. Now, Mondame represents the lie. He wants us to pretend we're the Soviet Union, but somehow this time without the secret police, without the executions, without the purges. It's crazy. I mean, these people are so ignorant. I wrote a piece the other day suggesting we think of them as the know-nothing party because they don't know anything and they believe a fantasy. Humpty Dumpty said to Alice, the only question is, what do you want a word to mean? Are you the master or is the word the master? And if I decide a word means something different, and if I'm the master, the word means something different. That's Mondai. He invents a fantasy world. All of these people invent fantasy worlds, and then
18: it's not Mamdani. It now dominates the Democratic Party. Quick break, right back. More with former Speaker of the House Newt Gingrich. Remember, he says Republicans in 63 days can shock the world. Just go to Hannity.com. He's done a series of 5 specific podcasts on how to win. We all need to watch them. We'll continue with Newt on the other side.
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18: You know, we see what's happening across the globe right now. Tensions in the Middle East, international conflicts. 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
0: Now from the WHIO News Center, here are the three big things you need to know. Temperatures top 90 degrees, triggering heat advisories throughout the Miami Valley. Judge dismissing the jury for the day without a verdict in the Lindsey Clancy murder trial. In our current top local story, Springfield man who was struck and killed by a semi this week was a Haitian national going through immigration proceedings.
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4: Slow traffic northbound 75 through downtown. From Moraine until about Stanley Avenue, about 6 miles. It's just a slight slowdown, but you may have to slow quickly. They have a crash reported on 741 just north of Dorothy Lane. I'm Will Harris, WHIO Triple Team Traffic.
0: Now here's the Miami Valley's most accurate and dependable forecast.
2: Partly cloudy skies out there this evening, and we stayed that way tonight. Very warm and muggy tonight with only a low of 73. Wednesday looks sunny and hot, high of 94. The heat index will exceed 100. I'm Chief Meteorologist Austin Chaney for Dayton Severe Weather Station, 1290 and 95.7 WHIO.
0: The latest scan of the live Doppler 7 radar. It is clear this hour. I got some sunshine out there, and it is hot, too. It's 95 now in Huber Heights, 92 in downtown Dayton at 425. These stories and more coming up. Our next scheduled newscast is at 430. I'm Ron Otto, WHIO Continuing News.
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27: I want to talk about how on impulse we buy things online that later it's like, why did I do that? So here's how I handle it. When I see something that's screaming at me, sale, sale, sale, and I'm thinking, hey, I'd really like to have that. I put it in my cart and then I abandon the cart. I don't buy right then. I wait. And one of two things can happen. Later, the deal's gone, and I'm like, well, I should have bought it. But more often what happens is the retailer offers me a deal on the item I abandoned. But what happens the most, I think later, I didn't really need that, and I empty the cart. In fact, that happened to me just yesterday, where I'd put something in the cart a while back, went back, saw it there, and I'm like, I don't need that. And all that money I saved.
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0: 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Our top local story, new details today on the death of a Haitian man in Springfield.
2: Heat index values will remain near or above 100 through the rest of the week.
0: I'm Chief Meteorologist Austin Chaney. My forecast is coming up.
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4: Northbound 75, a bit slow. Route 73 in Springboro for a couple of miles. That continues through downtown Dayton from Moraine until about Stanley Avenue for about 6 miles. It's a moderate slowdown. You may have to slow quickly. A crash on 741 north of Dorothy Lane. That's in the Moraine area. I'm Will Harris, WHIO Triple Team Traffic.
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0: It is our top local story. We're learning more about a Springfield man who was hit and killed by a semi-truck Monday morning. Governor Mike DeWine says 20-year-old Pierre Damas Bell's death was a horrible tragedy. ICE agents say Bell was a Haitian national who was going through immigration proceedings while wearing an ankle monitor, which prevented him from playing soccer for Wittenberg University. Troopers say Bell walked into the westbound lanes of I-70 and was hit by the semi. Bell was also a Springfield High School graduate and was taking classes at Wright State. The heat and humidity are in full force this week across the Miami Valley.
2: The heat advisory has been extended through 8 p.m. Thursday evening. I expect dangerous heat index values both Wednesday and Thursday afternoon.
0: Storm Center 7 Chief Meteorologist Austin Chaney has the latest forecast in moments. The jury is dismissed for the day in the murder trial of Lindsey Clancy after telling the judge they couldn't come to a unanimous vote earlier. Fox's Nate Foy is in Plymouth, Massachusetts.
29: When Lindsey Clancy's lawyer Kevin Rennington arrived here, he actually talked about the possibility of a hung jury, and he said the Plymouth County District Attorney will never drop this case.
0: If Clancy is being charged with murder, with the murder of her 3 children a few years ago, when a verdict is reached, we will have it for you right here on WHIO. A cafe in Bellbrook is announcing its permanent closure.
30: The owners of Bellhop Cafe on Northwest Street now saying goodbye after 16 years in business. In a post to social media, the owners thank the community for their support and memories over the years.
0: That's WHIO's Sierra Lawson. They have not yet said the reason for the closure.
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0: Covering Dayton, Stivers High School is canceling the rest of its 2026 football season. School leaders say low participation and injuries are the reason for the cancellation. Because of an OHSAA bylaw, players who have played a game for Stivers this season will not be allowed to go play for another school. Stivers lost to Gamble Montessori week one, and last week's game against Dunbar was canceled. Now with the Miami Valley's most accurate and dependable forecast, here's Storm Center 7 Chief Meteorologist Austin Chaney.
2: Partly cloudy skies out there this evening, and we stay that way tonight. Very warm and muggy tonight with only a low of 73. Wednesday looks sunny and hot, high of 94. The heat index will exceed 100. I'm Chief Meteorologist Austin Chaney for Dayton Severe Weather Station, 1290 at 95.7 WHIO.
0: Now with the Miami Valley's most accurate and dependable forecast, looking at your Doppler 7 radar, it is clear and sunny across the area, and it's hot too. 93 in Troy, also 92 in downtown Dayton, and it feels more like 101 degrees at 4:33. 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
27: Let's say you got a kid who's going to be off to college this fall or is already in, and you're just really frustrated how much it's going to cost. 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I have some info for you on Clark.com about the steps you should take when you're trying to look for scholarships and grants for your or your kids' college education.
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0: I'm Ron Otto with My Sports Rundown. College football is getting underway, and let's talk about that team I love to hate, Michigan. Athletic director Ward Emanuel is leaving U of M at year's end. They've won plenty of hardware during Emanuel's tenure, but off the field has been a train wreck. A university probe revealed accountability failures, weaknesses in reporting, and the word retaliation was even used. There was the Jim Harbaugh sign stealing, which could still cost the university $30 million from the NCAA. A former assistant is suing Manuel and the university, saying they tried to make him a scapegoat. And a former offensive coordinator is facing federal charges that he hacked private images belonging to thousands of female athletes. And that was before Sharon Moore took the school to crazy town. U of M won national titles in football, gymnastics, and practically lived in the Frozen Four in hockey. Michigan is kind of like going to a fast food joint. Take your food and enjoy it. Just don't look into the kitchen. I'm Ron Otto, and that's my sports rundown.
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15: All right, 25 till the top of the hour. We'll get to the long-term consequences of this whole Lindsey Clancy debacle coming up in the next hour with Nancy Grace and Tiffany Smiley. 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
15: So we continue with former Speaker of the House, Newt Gingrich, and we're looking ahead 63 days from now. And we were talking about the failure, whatever name, form, manifestation, socialism, statism, communism, whatever ism name you want to call it, it's all the same. And it's been tried over and over again. And you get the same predictable results. And that is unfulfilled promises, more poverty for people than when they started. And at the end of the day, you have these, you've given all of the power to these power hungry and greedy politicians that you've empowered to steal other people's money and quote, give it to you. And then you have to calculate at the end of this process by empowering them, you give up your freedom in the name of false security. And Mr. Speaker, so my question is, I understand the appeal, you know, everything's going to be taken care of. The stress of life will be eliminated in your life. They will take care. They'll even give you a babysitter for date night for you and your spouse. They'll give you child care as if government schools haven't failed your kids enough. We pay more per capita than any other industrialized country with the worst results. They'll guarantee your health care. A lot of good Obamacare is done. It's done so much damage. They will guarantee child care, daycare, whatever you need. They'll have a government guaranteed job, a guaranteed government salary, guaranteed government health care, guaranteed government retirement. The only thing they haven't focused on is a government guaranteed pine box for when you croak. But that is how it ends. And the appeal that I see in people is, well, all these people are rich. And I don't know why people hate rich people because I never got a job from a poor person, even when I was a dishwasher, cook, and a bartender or in construction. I've never hated people. I don't covet what they have in life. However, there is an appeal to a certain amount of the population that all their stress in life will be removed. I think that's the appeal. Am I wrong?
17: No, I think part of it is that there are people who basically just want to believe in a fantasy. They want to believe that you can do nothing all week. Graduate because you're a nice person. Not get a job and somebody will feed you. I mean, the number one challenge of the whole big government socialist model is that it just doesn't work. They talk about Medicare for all. Well, Medicare for all is a national health service. The British National Health Service is collapsing and has announced recently that up to 1,100 British males can, in fact, get a test for prostate cancer. 1,100 out of the whole country. That's all they can afford. So if you want to go to a decaying system where government bureaucrats make the decisions, where power is totally out of your hands, and where as it fails, you just raise taxes higher. I mean, you watch what's happening in Great Britain. It's tragic. They're gradually destroying their own economy in the name of an ideology that simply doesn't work. And we have to win the argument that if you want a better future, then Donald Trump and the Republicans represent the values and the system that's going to make you wealthier, give you greater choices, help you live longer, and that can then fix the things that need to be fixed. The other side, the big government socialists, cannot promise a better future. They can lie about it, but when you start digging into it, they have no program, no mechanism that will get you to a better future. And you know how you can tell? Look at New York, look at Chicago, look at Los Angeles. Ask yourself, how come all those people are moving out? Why is it that California, Illinois, and New York are losing people? And the reason is because it's too expensive. It doesn't work. Look what just happened on Times Square. There are too many criminals on the street. And the fact is that we really have an ideology on the left that's totally out of touch with reality. And we have to take it on that way. We have to be honest and direct and say, this, as the president said in the State of the Union, these people are crazy.
15: Well, that's what we're dealing with, and that's what's at stake. And, you know, I would only say to the Republicans that they better treat this, and conservatives and people that love this country. And maybe not every candidate is perfect. As a matter of fact, I can criticize many of them that are running as Republicans. And yes, sometimes it is a vote for the lesser of two evils. Sometimes it's you're not as enthusiastic about a candidate as you wish you were. But you better understand what the consequences are if the other team wins. And I say that specifically in the great Buckeye state of Ohio, because, you know, the idea that Sherrod Brown is running a competitive race scares the daylights out of me. What is going on in Ohio?
17: Look, you use the key term. There are two teams. Well, whatever, for example, in Georgia, whatever John Ossoff says in Atlanta is a lie. Because when he gets to Washington, he's going to vote for the hard left. Whatever Sherrod Brown says in Cincinnati is a lie. Because when he gets to Washington, he's going to vote for the hard left. Zell Miller wrote a book, a former Democratic governor and senator from Georgia, who wrote a book called A National Party No More. And his experience as a conservative in the Senate, serving in the Democratic caucus, was so disgusting. They were so dishonest. And by the way, this is not new. I just pulled up today Gene Kirkpatrick's brilliant speech in 1984. Now think about this. 42 years ago, she gave a speech at the Republican National Convention, and she talked about the Blame America First Democrats. That, this thing goes back a long way. These people have been more and more anti-American, more and more anti-work, more and more anti-individual freedom, more and more for giant governments that don't succeed. And this long pattern has now reached fruition. And this is, I agree with what you said earlier, this may well be the biggest choice election since 1860. I mean, this is a moment.
15: See, there's an interesting parallel. Tell me if you agree with this. And I didn't mean to keep you this long. I hope I'm not taking away time from Calista and what you plan to do today.
17: She's taking away time. She just
15: My deepest apologies, and the usual deal stands. This is very, very critical. For example, there was a base that got energized for Republicans with the Tea Party in 2010. But the establishment Republicans went along with it and supported it and knew it was time for change. What I see and what I'm reading is, yes, you have this new radicalized base, but the Democratic establishment behind the scenes is disgusted by it, feels it's a dangerous movement. They just fear taking it on publicly. But Democratic donors, establishment donors, are not giving them money. So I'm not sure beyond the angry left-wing Imam Dani, AOC, Bernie, Pocahontas, you know, base, I'm not sure how far this goes. I don't know if other Democrats are going to go along with it.
17: Well, I think they're on the edge of a civil war because the gap is so big. When you start going out, for example, the woman who won a seat in New York the other day, who said she doesn't worry about using a napkin. She just wipes her hands on the American flag. Well, even for most Democrats, that's such a disgusting comment that it makes you wonder how are they going to deal with her and give her a committee size position and treat her as a Democrat. And you can go through case after case like this. And I think the Tea Party movement was patriotic Americans. And that's why they picked the term Tea Party out of what happened in Boston Harbor in rebellion against the British. And so the Tea Party people were actually expressing their Americanism. This new movement is expressing its anti-Americanism. It wants, as you pointed out earlier, they want to abolish the Constitution. They want to abolish the Senate. They want to abolish the Supreme Court. You go down there, you know, they want to abolish ICE. They want to abolish the borders. They want to abolish the police. I mean, we just pulled together, and everybody can do this way. You can go online, Google Democratic Socialist Party of America, read their platform, and read the bottom, which says, if you're endorsed by us, you are committed to voting for 100% of these ideas. And you look at that stuff, and it's literally the march of the lunatics.
15: Well, I could tell you that's the best analysis and description of the moment that we're now living in. All right, quick break. Right back. More with former Speaker of the House Newt Gingrich. The ramifications of the Lindsey Clancy defense long term and what it will mean moving forward for our criminal justice system. We'll get to that. Nancy Grace, Tiffany Smiley coming up. And your calls, 800-941-SEAN is our number.
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0: From the WHIO News Center, here are the three big things you need to know. Temperatures over 90 degrees today, prompting heat advisories through at least Thursday. A number of schools, including Troy and Salina, sent students home early today because of that heat. In our current top local story, Governor Mike DeWine says the death of a 20-year-old Haitian in Springfield is a horrible tragedy.
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4: Thank you for the ride this afternoon. Northbound 75, a bit slow. Route 73 near Springboro. Also, slow traffic northbound 75 through downtown from Moraine until about Stanley Avenue. That's about a 6-mile trip. It's a moderate slowdown, but you may have to slow very quickly. We're keeping an eye on southbound 75. South of 675, we've had some issues there lately. So far, so good. I'm Will Harris, WHIO Triple Team Traffic.
0: Now here's the Miami Valley's most accurate and dependable forecast.
2: Partly cloudy skies out there this evening, and we stay that way tonight. Very warm and muggy tonight with only a low of 73. Wednesday looks sunny and hot, high of 94. The heat index will exceed 100. I'm Chief Meteorologist Austin Chaney for Dayton Severe Weather Station, 1290 and 95.7 WHIO.
0: The latest scan of the live Doppler 7 radar. It is clear, sunny, hot today. It is currently 92 in Miamisburg and 92 in downtown Dayton at 449. These stories and more coming up. Our next scheduled newscast is at 5 o'clock. I'm Ron Otto, WHIO Continuing News.
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20: Here's a look at what's happening around the Miami Valley this week. Alter Fest is going to be happening this weekend at Alter High School. 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The Fair New Boston, that's going on this weekend over at George Rogers Clark Park. 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Tipapalooza is going to be happening on Saturday. It's up in Tip City. 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
15: All right, our final moments with Newt Gingrich, who's agreed to be gracious with his time and stay with us. Again, I never thought, when I started in radio a long, long time ago, actually I did my first radio show in 1987, Mr. Speaker. We have known each other since 1990. We go back a long ways with a lot of elections under our belt. Maybe one of the more exciting ones was when you became speaker. But more importantly, the fact that something had happened where a Democratic White House and a Republican House, and Senate resulted in, you know, good things for the country. It can happen again. It can't happen with this crowd. This crowd is just filled with radicalism and vitriol and hatred. All progress to this country, I predict, would come to a screeching halt if they get control of the House or the Senate. And that's why I think both races are critically, critically important. Mr. Speaker, it's always a pleasure to talk to you. The historical, you know, context in

0: achieve the American dream. Well, let me play this before I let you go, considering I've already stole most of your time. It's worth playing.
1: Contrary to what we're taught, that we are the land of opportunity, where anyone with a dollar and a dream can make it. In fact, too few people have that first dollar. Economic data shows us that if you want to achieve the American dream, well, you should move to Canada, because it's twice as likely there. Here, where you start predicts where you end.
0: Wow. And last week, we have him praising and how much he misses his community in his home country of Egypt, and then trashing America on the other end of it. You know, why this guy is even running, it makes one wonder.
2: Well, given that kind of comment, it shouldn't be that expensive for him to get a one-way ticket back to Egypt.
0: I'm willing to pay for it if he promises not to come back.
2: I don't want to deprive him of wherever he'll be happy, even if it's not in the United States.
0: If pursuit of happiness is everything for him, I'm okay with that. Because I would never want to deny people the happiness that they think they need to pursue in their life. Mr. Speaker, we appreciate it. By the way, Newt's 5 podcasts that we've been discussing, how Republicans can shock the world come this midterm election in just 63 days. You can listen to all of them, watch them all on Hannity.com. Mr. Speaker, thank you, sir. Appreciate your time. Did not mean to take so much, but I did. All right. When we come back, we're going to have the long-term ramifications, consequences of this Lindsey Clancy defense, and we'll try and get your calls in as well. Nancy Grace will be debating Tiffany Smiley, who takes a very different view, and much more straight ahead. Listen, born on America's darkest day, 9/11/01, the Tunnel to Towers Foundation has been helping American heroes ever since. Heroes like U.S. Army Sergeant Mario Nelson. Now, Mario served in the National Guard, volunteered at Ground Zero after the 9/11 attacks. Later, Mario enlisted full-time in the Army and was deployed to Iraq. And then Mario made the ultimate sacrifice when he was killed by a rocket-propelled grenade. Now, this is the 25th anniversary year of 9/11, and we do continue to honor the cost of service, the enduring legacy of people that gave everything to their country and their communities, and they did it for our freedom. Mario left behind his wife, his daughter, and after his death, his wife began helping others heal from grief and trauma. 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You can do that. 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
3: 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Our top local story, we're learning more about a man hit and killed by a semi on I-70 Monday morning.
4: The heat advisory has been extended through Thursday. I'm Chief Meteorologist Austin Chaney. My forecast is coming up.
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6: Northbound 75, just a little bit slow. Route 73 near Springboro for a couple of miles. Checking out I-75 at North Main Street. The northbound side, building and traffic slowing just a little bit. Be prepared to slow or stop quickly. Also keeping an eye on Southbound 75, south of 675. We've had some issues there lately, but so far today, no issues. I'm Will Harris, WHIO Triple Team Traffic.
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3: It is our top local story to Clark County. Governor Mike DeWine says the death of a Haitian man in Springfield is a horrible tragedy. State troopers say 20-year-old Pierre DeMoss Bell walked into the westbound lanes of I-70 Monday morning and was hit by a semi. ICE agents say Bell was a Haitian national who was going through immigration proceedings while wearing an ankle monitor, which prevented him from playing soccer for Wittenberg University. Bell was also a Springfield High School graduate and was taking classes at Wright State. WHIO News Time is 5:01. It's now 92 degrees in Dayton. Temperatures topping 90 degrees throughout the area and will likely stay that way for a few days.
4: The heat advisory has been extended through 8 p.m. Thursday evening. I expect dangerous heat index values both Wednesday and Thursday afternoons. Be sure to stay hydrated, find some shade, and ideally some AC if you can.
3: Storm Center 7 Chief Meteorologist Austin Chaney has the latest forecast. It's coming up in moments. With the heat, some school districts deciding to send students home early today. News Center 7's John Bedell is in Troy.
8: The district says they have to do this early dismissal with student safety in mind because not every building in the district has air conditioning currently. In fact, only one of their 9 buildings does. They have buildings that the district says retain heat through the evening, and then they have to close the windows after school hours for security reasons, of course.
3: Southeastern Local, along with schools in Salina and Tipp City, are also dismissing early today. The extreme weather conditions forcing Rumpke to adjust its schedule to keep workers safe. Molly Yeager from Rumpke.
9: When we get to the heat advisory, we really have to look after our drivers. I mean, they're out doing physical labor. It's hot, and we need to protect them.
3: That's Rumpke wants to remind you to set out your waste bins the night before.
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3: Updating you on a deadly shooting in Trotwood last week. The Montgomery County Coroner's Office is now identifying the victim as 24-year-old Lukeman Rockman.
10: He was found shot just after noon last Tuesday in the area of Crown Avenue and West 2nd Street, taken to a hospital where he later died. No one has been arrested. Cops are now asking you to either call them or Crime Stoppers if you have any information.
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3: 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A reminder, this hour's $1,000 keyword is September. That's SEPTEMBER. 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Again, the keyword is September. 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
4: Through tonight, expect a partly cloudy sky, warm and muggy with a low of 73. Wednesday, sunny and hot, high of 94 degrees. Thursday, partly cloudy, a slight chance of thunderstorms with a high of 92. Friday, scattered thunderstorms possible. For areas that stay dry, it's still very hot, high of 90 degrees. For Saturday, another chance for showers and storms, cooler at 83. Sunday, partly cloudy, high of 81. I'm Chief Meteorologist Austin Chaney for Dayton Severe Weather Station, 1290 and 95.7 WHIO.
3: Latest scan of the Doppler 7 radar. It is clear, sunny, and hot this hour. Right now it's 92 in Springfield, 92 in downtown Dayton, feeling more like 101 degrees at 5:07.
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6: Northbound 75, slow through the downtown Dayton area. Now we have a report of a crash. Northbound 75, south of Edwin C. Moses Boulevard. Slow traffic, the right shoulder blocked. Keeping an eye on southbound 75, south of 675. Not a problem so far. Northbound 75 to northbound 675, we have the right shoulder blocked with a breakdown. I'm Will Harris, WHIO Triple Team Traffic.
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36: There are some things you don't have to explain. You just know them. The sound of the box opening, the smell, that first salty, cheesy crunch. For generations, we've known it simply as Cheez-It. But before it became a pantry staple, before it became a lunchbox legend, before the whole country knew its name, it was born here, Dayton, Ohio. In 1921, the Green and Green Company created a little cracker that would go on to become an American icon. A piece of Dayton history baked into every square. And now, after all these years, we're coming back to where it all began. A history marker will be unveiled to honor Green and Green and the Dayton story behind one of America's most beloved snacks. So if you're from Dayton, this isn't just a cracker. It's a little piece of us. It's ingenuity, it's history, it's hometown pride with a whole lot of cheese. Come be there when Dayton remembers where the Cheez-It story began. Because some legends deserve a marker. And some hometown legends deserve a little crunch. Cheez-It. Born in Dayton. Loved everywhere.
6: It is the Evening Edge. Monday through Friday, 5 to 7. Oh my gosh, I've got chills. I've got chills. We are broadcasting live tonight from Carillon Brewing Company at Carillon Historical Park for the unveiling of the Cheez-It Green and Green Historical Marker. And this is a bit of a homecoming. There you go. Cheez-It, Cheez-It, Cheez-It. Yeah. A couple of years ago, we were out here on a similarly hot day. and actually partially outside when we unveiled this beautiful, beautiful Cheez-It statue constructed by my friend Brady Harding, who's in the back, by the way. Put your hand up, Brady. Give him a round of applause. This beautiful statue, which was actually inspired by this little Cheez-It sculpture on my desk. How this all started was... years ago, I should have known this, I grew up in Dayton, I grew up in Beaver Creek. Had no idea that Cheez-It was invented here. And I heard this, there was an article in the Smithsonian written by Leo DeLuca, who we're going to hear from a little bit later. He's actually the door guy now.
37: Yeah.
6: And I thought, this is crazy. We should have a statue of a Cheez-It in Dayton. And my vision was a huge, you know, I don't know, 100 foot by 100 foot, glowing orange square that people could see right off the highway, crash into a building, be like, what in the... But this is what we have for now. So I haven't given up the hope of a giant statue. But Brady dropped this little sculpture off, and I was just thrilled and blown away by it that, one, somebody would be so kind and considerate to do this. But I called him up, and I said, hey, could you do something bigger? And here we are. And that's what we unveiled a couple of years ago here at Carillon Brewing Company. So this is a homecoming. So this time, we're here to unveil the historical marker. And joining me here at the beginning of the show, none other than President and CEO of Carillon Historical Park and Dayton History, Brady Kress. Let's give him a nice round of applause. None of this would happen without
0: him and his amazing crew. So I went back because I had a lot of time on my hands today. And I went back and I did a timeline of this whole story. And it turns out that back on, after we were talking about the statue and we were going to do this event and unveil the statue, back in January of 2023, I reached out to you and I said, you know, I was over there in the Edgemont neighborhood where the Green and Green factory used to be, which is right off of Edwin C. Moses, and there's no historical marker. There's no historical marker. And there are historical markers for many other great Dayton inventions. And I thought, this is an oversight. This needs to be corrected. So I asked him, I said, hey, if I kind of spearhead this effort, would you be willing to support it? And of course, you were like, yeah.
2: Let's do it.
0: Let's do it. Let's do it. Now, what concerns did you have when I reached out to you?
2: Well, Todd, you know, it's a great idea, and I'm glad we got it done. It's your leadership that made this happen, the concerns, I think, was that you were very public about this whole campaign.
0: Well, see, here's what I like to do is I like to get it out there first, and it makes it harder for people like you to say no.
2: Ooh.
0: Yes. I've always found that it's much easier to ask for forgiveness than permission.
2: I was an easier sell than the folks that owned the company, that owned the trademark.
0: Well, that is true. I wasn't going to bring that up, but since you did.
2: Oh, sorry. Yeah.
0: When we first started this, I did reach out to Kellogg, which at the time owned Cheez-It. And I said, hey, we've got this event that we want to do. You know, Dayton is the birthplace. I've got all these grand ideas, the statue, a Cheez-It ball, like a gala, everybody dressed in orange. And I've not given up that dream, just so you know.
2: ODOT could sponsor that.
0: But they could. But I reached out to Cheez-It and I said, hey, you know, we've got this great thing. We want to do this. What could we do? You know, could we get together? And on the air, I had a petition to try to get the Cheez-It statue. I just was looking for support. We had over 1,000 people sign this petition within a matter of months. I sent it up to Kellogg's. I tracked down the marketing director, and I got a cease and desist. Which, honestly, was kind of great for the show. I mean, if you know my show, it's kind of like if they say yes, awesome. If they say hell no, awesome, because I could just have all kinds of fun with it.
2: And you did.
0: And I did.
2: Yeah.
0: And I did.
2: Yeah.
0: So after Brady and I talked about this, we had a couple of meetings and chit chat. I sort of undertook the project of researching this. And now I am no professional historian, but I certainly know crackers. And I thought, well, I could do this. So I kind of put it all together. And filled out the application, sent it off to Ohio History Connection, and we waited.
2: Right.
0: We waited a couple of years because the first year we were going to submit this, they had announced that they were going to approve historical markers for underserved groups.
2: It was a very, very specific call.
0: Yeah. Right, yeah. Right. Yeah. Old white businessmen, not in that group. So we waited a year, and lo and behold, here we are.
2: Here we are.
0: We got it approved, and his team, they made sure all my information was correct. I never learned exactly how accurate I was.
2: You were pretty good. Yeah.
0: C+, maybe?
2: You were B.
0: B?
2: Yeah,
0: B. Okay.
2: Yeah,
0: B.
2: Sure. Yeah. I think the biggest thing was there was some misunderstanding about whether or not the actual building, and there are some buildings over in
0: right.
2: that area,
0: yeah.
2: if the actual building where the Cheez-It started was still standing. And we thought it was at the beginning, and then we realized with some more research that, no, that had been raised. And so... So that changed a little bit of it, but our curators, Steve Lucht is here, who finally put all that information together.
0: Steve eating Cheez-It, by the way.
2: He is. Oh my gosh, his mouth's full of Cheez-Its. Yes, he verified everything, and we got it done. Yeah,
0: yeah.
2: It was good. So, you know, it's a great program, and Megan's going to talk about that later on. But it really brings, you know, it brings the state together, brings the community together, and it, like so many things from Dayton, you know, we really did punch a hole in the universe with a lot of inventions.
0: Yeah,
2: and,
0: yeah.
2: And so these are kind of fun, you know, that the baked rarebit is a fun cracker that while you have Wonder Bread being coming out of Indianapolis at roughly the same time, you know, it's fun to have something that goes national and that so many people know. And the thing that's fun from our perspective here, the home of not just the Cheez-It, but the very first game of the NFL, that when you watch NFL games, there seems to be this marriage of Cheez-It and NFL games.
0: Right,
2: Now nationally. And you think, my gosh, both of those things really started in Dayton, Ohio, little old Dayton, Ohio.
0: Yeah.
2: So it's an amazing connection.
0: So throughout the show tonight, we're going to hear more a little bit about the history of Green and Green and Cheez-It here in Dayton. We're going to be talking to some folks from Carillon Historical Park. Also, in a little bit later, we're going to be talking to Megan Wood. She's right over there. She's from Ohio History Connection. She's going to talk about the historical marker program here in Ohio and what they do. And we've got so much more fun tonight. So thank you, everybody, for coming out. Thank you, of course, for listening. Little bit after 6 o'clock, we're going to do the big reveal. So make sure you got your cameras ready. It's going to be grand.
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3: 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This hour's $1,000 keyword is September. 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Temperatures dropping or topping 90 degrees, triggering heat advisories throughout the area. And our current top local story, the Springfield man who was struck and killed by a semi this week was a Haitian national going through immigration proceedings.
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6: Slow traffic northbound 75 through downtown from Moraine until about Stanley Avenue, about a 6-mile trip. It's a moderate slowdown, but you may have to stop or slow quickly. Keeping an eye on southbound 75 south of 675. We've had some issues there lately. So far, not a problem today. Northbound 75 to northbound 675 may still have the right shoulder block with a broken down. I'm Will Harris, WHIO Triple Team Traffic.
3: And now here's the Miami Valley's most accurate and dependable forecast.
4: Partly cloudy skies out there this evening, and we stay that way tonight. Very warm and muggy tonight with only a low of 73. Wednesday looks sunny and hot, high of 94. The heat index will exceed 100. I'm Chief Meteorologist Austin Chaney for Dayton Severe Weather Station, 1290 and 95.7 WHIO.
3: The latest scan of the live Doppler 7 radar. Clear, sunny, and hot today. 90 in Xenia, 92 in downtown Dayton at 522. These stories and more coming up. 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I'm Ron Otto, WHIO Continuing News.
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17: Here's a look at what's happening around the Miami Valley this week. Alter Fest is going to be happening this weekend at Alter High School. 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Friday 6 to 11 and Saturday and Sunday both noon to 11. The Fair New Boston, that's going on this weekend over at George Rogers Clark Park. 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Tipapalooza is going to be happening on Saturday. It's up in Tip City. 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Festival's going to kick off at 5 p.m. The Ohio Renaissance Festival, that's happening this weekend. 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
0: Back here on the Evening Edge, Monday through Friday, 5 to 7. Broadcasting live from Carillon Brewing Company for the big, big, historic unveiling of the Cheez-It Green and Green Company historical marker. And before we go any further, I got to give a shout-out to Matt Cross. Where's Matt? Matt's up there. He dropped off some gifts before the show. I got... probably, I don't know, Mary's here, my wife, 20th pair of Cheez-It socks. I love them, though. Thank you. Keep them coming. Some emotional support, Cheez-It, so I can soothe the anxiety.
2: Calorie-free.
0: Calorie-free. Yeah. And then, I guess, a Cheez-It cushion for my tushin. Ooh, woohoo! That's kind of nice. Anyway, so we are here. We're going to be unveiling the marker just after 6 o'clock tonight. And Brady Krez is here, President and CEO of Dayton History, Carillon Historical Park. I'm very excited because a week or so ago, you sent me a text, and you said, you know, on the heels of this great Cheez-It event, he invited me to be once again in the Kettering Holiday and Home Parade to ride in the back of his Model T.
2: That's right.
0: Cradling that beautiful orange square. Now that's exciting.
2: We're excited about it. You know, it's a Cheez-It statue on the road.
0: Yeah.
2: In motion.
0: When we did this a couple of years ago, I'd never been in that parade. I'd been in parades, but I'd never been in that parade. And I was just blown away by all of the people there. I'd been to it, but and I wasn't in. And all of the Cheez-It love that I was feeling. You know, it was really something else.
2: It's a good time. And a lot of people on each side of the road, and you know, it's such a recognizable symbol. People know, well, that's a Cheez-It.
0: Right.
2: And, certainly after this show and after the unveiling, I thought the local recognition
0: sure
2: would be there. So let's do it.
0: It'll be great. All right. Stick around. Coming up, we're going to be talking to Megan Wood. She's Executive Director and CEO of Ohio History Connection. They're responsible for not just this historical marker, but all the historical markers from the state of Ohio in the Great Buckeye State. So we're going to be hearing from her. We've got some other fun stuff to talk about. And I've got an idea for a, well, I'll just say this. I've had a number of people send me Cheez-It recipes, different things that you can make with Cheez-It, obviously. And I got an idea for something, and I'm going to want all the edgeheads at their help. So we're going to talk about that coming up.
8: Identify yourself.
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3: 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Our top local story, the man hit and killed by a semi-truck was a Haitian national going through immigration proceedings.
4: 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I'm Chief Meteorologist Austin Chaney. My forecast is coming up.
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6: Check it out. The highway system, most of it is accident-free. No slowdowns, but traffic is a bit slow northbound 75 through downtown from Moraine till about Stanley Avenue. You may have to slow or stop quickly. And looking at 75 at Carillon Boulevard, looks like we have a broken down blocking the right shoulder. And I think that's on the southbound side, it looks like. I can't tell from that camera angle. But anyway, traffic is probably going to slow there for a while. We're looking at southbound 75, south of 675. We've had issues there lately, but so far today, not a problem. I'm Will Harris, WHIO Triple Team Traffic.
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1: 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Over 90 years as the Miami Valley's weather, traffic, and news station.
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3: It is our top local story. To Clark County, Governor Mike DeWine says the death of a Haitian man in Springfield is a horrible tragedy. State troopers say 20-year-old Pierre Bell walked into the westbound lanes of I-70 Monday morning and was hit by a semi. ICE agents say that Bell was a Haitian national who was going through immigration proceedings while wearing an ankle monitor. Wittenberg University says that is what was preventing him from playing soccer. Bell was also a Springfield High School graduate taking classes at Wright State. The heat and humidity are in full force this week across the Miami Valley.
4: The heat advisory has been extended through 8 p.m. Thursday evening. I expect dangerous heat index values both Wednesday and Thursday afternoons.
3: Storm Center 7 Chief Meteorologist Austin Chaney has the latest forecast in moments. You'll likely see a jump at the gas pumps in the next few days. Gas Buddy says the combination of crude oil going up the last few days and also Labor Day weekend approaching will send gas prices in the Dayton area back up to around the $4 range. Right now, we're paying an average of $3.70 a gallon. You can find gas prices near you under the traffic tab at WHIO.com. NFL analyst and former Dallas Cowboys quarterback pleading no contest to a charge of operating while intoxicated. Tony Romo issuing a statement apologizing for his July arrest. Romo lost his driving privileges for 6 months. He was ordered to complete an alcohol assessment program.
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3: The Dayton police officer is hurt while making an arrest this morning.
16: This starting as a domestic violence complaint on Anderson Street around 8:30. Dispatchers say the officer was left with minor injuries, but we do not yet know how it happened.
3: That's WHIO's Sierra Lawson. We're now working to learn who was arrested. Now with the Miami Valley's most accurate and dependable forecast, your Storm Center 7 Chief Meteorologist Austin Chaney.
4: Partly cloudy skies out there this evening, and we stay that way tonight. Very warm and muggy tonight with only a low of 73. Wednesday looks sunny and hot, high of 94. The heat index will exceed 100. I'm Chief Meteorologist Austin Chaney for Dayton Severe Weather Station, 1290 at 95.7 WHIO.
3: The latest scan of the live Doppler 7 radar. It is clear and sunny around here and warm too. 92 in Northridge, 92 in downtown Dayton at 5:35. 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

0: here on the Evening Edge, Monday through Friday, 5 to 7. We are broadcasting live tonight from Carillon Brewing Company for a very special historic event. We are going to be unveiling the Cheez-It Green and Green historical marker here a little bit after 6 o'clock. And we've had a lot of fun. This place is jam-packed. I just want to say, first of all, applaud all of you for buying tickets for this. I wasn't sure. You know, like a couple of weeks ago, I think we had sold 20 tickets. And I was thinking, boy, it's going to be quiet in here. But you all came through, so thank you so much for being here tonight. Also, thank you, Megan Wood, for being here tonight. She is the executive director. That's right. Executive director and CEO of Ohio History Connection. They're the folks that are in charge of deciding who gets these historical markers and who doesn't. So I'm glad to see that the bribe went through.
1: Yes.
0: And no, I'm kidding, of course.
1: I'm joking.
0: That's not how it works. But you guys, tell us about this program, because you go around town, all over the state, and you see these historical markers, and you just wonder, how did that get there?
1: Yeah, I mean, the great thing is, it's not quite always like this, but what it is someone is passionate, maybe not quite as passionate as you.
0: It's obsession, really.
1: I think we get to make you an honorary historian after tonight.
0: Honorary cracker.
1: That's right. But, you know, there's the community comes together and says, we need a marker for this. So they do the research, they submit to us, and then we work with them on getting the research right and making sure what we're putting up, it's not stone, but, you know, it's metal, that right. it's accurate, that it's real. Right. So in 20 years, someone doesn't call up and say, that's not really what happened.
0: Well, here the thing that's interesting is that we haven't even unveiled the marker, and it's already outdated. So when we put this together, and I mentioned this earlier, Cheez-It was owned by Kellogg's, Kellanova. Well, in the time that we put forth the submission and did the research and had it cast in iron, they sold it to Mars Candy. So it's a little outdated, but what are you going to do? You know, these companies, they get swapped left and right all the time. There's nothing you can really do about it. It doesn't matter who owns it now.
1: No, it's the history.
0: It matters where it began and who started it, right?
1: That's
0: so
1: right.
0: That's never going to change.
1: Nope, it's set now in metal. And I have to say, our markers are made by a great company here in Ohio in Marietta, Siwa. So if you drive around the country and you see other people's markers, they probably made them here in Ohio,
0: wow.
1: too.
0: Yeah.
1: So we have a great legacy.
0: Yeah, yeah. So you, one of the first things you said to me when you sat down is that this is not typical for these kinds of events. Usually, and I got to be honest, I've never been to the unveiling of a historical marker.
1: I've been
0: someplace.
1: To many.
0: And I would imagine that's usually a small group of people gathered around the post, you know, out on the road or somewhere. And maybe a few dignitaries are there. But nothing like this.
1: No, I said that I have this ability in the state to do so. So I declare this day historic.
0: Here we go.
1: Yeah, a historical marker dedication. That's usually not a radio show. We're usually not enjoying the lovely brew of Carillon Brewing Company.
0: Beer makes it better, doesn't it?
1: It always does.
0: Yeah.
1: As do crackers. And so to see so many of you here, it's really heartening that, you know, history started at the beginning of time and it ends right now. So we're continuing that story.
0: Well, one of the things that I'm excited about having you involved and your enthusiasm about being here is that I mentioned during the news that back on May 31st of 2023, actually it was the day before, but I had then at the time Mayor Jeffrey Mims from Dayton on my show, and he declared that May 31st would be Dayton Made Cheez-It Day in the city of Dayton. And the reason that that date is important is because that is the day that Cheez-It made its debut. Green and Green actually got the patent maybe a week or so before. I don't remember the day right offhand, maybe the 24th or 25th or something. But 31st, that was the day that Cheez-It became, you know, or I guess you could say they went national. So my hope is with your assistance and your enthusiasm, along with Brady and his great team, that we can actually turn May 31st into a yearly observance of National Dayton Made Cheez-It Day.
1: Yeah.
0: And this could be, there could be carnival rides, dunking booths.
1: Shaped like a Cheez-It.
0: You know how I love dunking booths. A Cheez-It ball.
1: Maybe
0: Cheez-It
1: even
0: Fest.
1: Cheez-It fashion. I see some of it here in the
0: room.
1: Wait
0: a second. I saw somebody in here with a Cheez-It shirt, like a where is he?
1: Yeah, I saw
0: Where's
1: earrings.
0: Daryl? Where's Daryl at? There. There he is. Check that out. Kind of a Hawaiian-style shirt with big old Cheez-Its. It's beautiful. That is beautiful. So, yeah, a Cheez-It fashion show. See, the ideas.
1: We're dreamers.
0: We are dreamers.
1: That's
0: but
1: right.
0: We have to harness that Cheez-It energy,
1: yes.
0: You know, and just run with it.
1: Yeah.
0: Now, one of the other things you mentioned is that this event and the historical marker has gotten the attention of the higher-ups, right?
1: Yes.
0: And you'd like to reveal this.
1: Well, you know, I think that you talk about sort of this crazy dream and talking about it and having the petition and, you know, not to take any shine away from revealing the marker, but, you know, now you also have a commendation from the governor of the state of Ohio.
0: What?
1: And from Jim Tressel for this Green and Green historical marker.
0: Oh, my gosh. That is amazing.
1: So your perseverance in loving this story, which is what happens with a lot of markers. This one's maybe a little bit unique.
0: Right, yeah.
1: You know,
0: yeah.
1: You were getting a cease and desist, and now there's something signed by
0: well, now that
1: Governor
0: he's
1: DeWine.
0: Now that he's leaving office, he's willing
1: everything.
0: To do these types of things. Oh, sure, I'll take care of that crackpot in Dayton.
1: Well, and yeah. I did a naturalization ceremony a couple days before July 4th. It's America's 250th birthday, and I said, here are all the things Ohio brought you. I talked about flight and astronauts, and I talked about Cheez-Its, too.
0: Right, yeah.
1: And everybody in the crowd laughed, but it's, you know,
0: there's
1: it's
0: no
1: a good
0: laughing.
1: Claim to flame.
0: There's no laughing. You know, you mentioned the Wright brothers, and many people may know this, some may not, that the Green family that owned Green and Green actually lived right across the street from Orville Wright at in Oakwood. In fact, the house is still there. And I would assume, and I, you know, now with AI, you can do it. But I would love to find a picture of Orville with a box of Cheez-It.
1: That's a great research project.
0: If anybody, Steve, that is your mission. We need a picture of Orv, maybe out on the front lawn with the family, munching on some Cheez-It.
1: Maybe driving a plane with one arm, eating Cheez-Its with another.
0: The first in-flight snack.
1: Yeah.
0: 100%, yeah. That's what you need. 100%. All right. Well, Megan, thank you so much for being on the show. Thanks for making the trek. You're in Columbus, right?
1: That's right.
0: That's a long drive. I appreciate you coming.
1: Yeah,
0: and
1: thank
0: being
1: you.
0: Here tonight.
1: We appreciate you.
0: Well, I'm glad to do it for the city of Dayton and with the help of Brady Kress and his team here at Carillon Historical Park. Stick around. Coming up just after 6 o'clock, we're going to make the big unveil of the historical marker. This is exciting. I'm getting a little giddy.
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3: Now from the WHIO News Center, here are the three big things you need to know. Governor DeWine says the death of a 20-year-old Haitian in Springfield is a horrible tragedy. Stivers High School is canceling its remaining football games because of low participation. And our current top local story, temperatures reach over 90 today with a heat advisory running through at least Thursday.
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7: Hey, great news for you. On this Tuesday afternoon, area freeways accident-free. No unusual slowdowns. A little bit slow northbound 75 through downtown, but it's not a big deal right now. And we're keeping an eye on southbound 75 south of 675. We've had some issues there the past week or so, but so far today, not a problem. I'm Will Harris, WHIO Triple Team Traffic.
3: Now here's the Miami Valley's most accurate and dependable forecast.
8: Partly cloudy skies out there this evening, and we stay that way tonight. Very warm and muggy tonight with only a low of 73. Wednesday looks sunny and hot, high of 94. The heat index will exceed 100. I'm Chief Meteorologist Austin Chaney for Dayton Severe Weather Station, 1290 at 95.7 WHIO.
3: The latest scan of a live Doppler 7 radar. It's clear and hot and sunny out there right now. It's 92 degrees in Centerville and 92 in downtown Dayton at 551. These stories and more coming up. Our next scheduled newscast is at 6 o'clock. I'm Ron Otto, WHIO Continuing News. I'm Ron Otto with My Sports Rundown. College football is getting underway, and let's talk about that team I love to hate, Michigan. Athletic Director Ward Emanuel is leaving U of M at year's end. They've won plenty of hardware during Emanuel's tenure, but off the field has been a train wreck. The university probe revealed accountability failures, weaknesses in reporting, and the word retaliation was even used. There was the Jim Harbaugh sign stealing, which could still cost the university $30 million from the NCAA. A former assistant is suing Manuel and the university, saying they tried to make him a scapegoat. And a former offensive coordinator is facing federal charges that he hacked private images belonging to thousands of female athletes. And that was before Sharon Moore took the school to Crazy Town. U of M won national titles in football, gymnastics, and practically lived in the Frozen Four in hockey. Michigan is kind of like going to a fast food joint. Take your food and enjoy it. Just don't look into the kitchen. I'm Ron Otto, and that's my sports rundown.
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11: 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We are broadcasting live tonight at Carillon Brewing Company at Carillon Historical Park. It's a historic.
12: Megan Wood from Ohio History Connection, she said that this is an historic day, and she has the power and the gavel to do it.
11: So this is a historic day. A little bit after 6 o'clock, after the news, we're going to be unveiling this green and green Cheez-It historical marker that's been in the works now for 3+ years. And today is the day. I will say that at some point in the future, and you know we're still working this out, we will have some sort of ceremony out there on Edwin C. Moses when it is installed. We're still working on that with the city of Dayton. We've gotten permission to do that. And we just got to work out all the details, make sure we don't hit any gas lines. That would be unfortunate. That's right, a flaming Cheez-It. You know, last segment I was mentioning the fact that that the Green and Green family, they lived in Oakwood right across the street from Orville Wright there at Hawthorne Hill. And during the commercial break, I had the great privilege to meet Daniel and Christina. We're over there. And Wendy right there. So Wendy used to live in that house, the Green and Green house. And then Daniel and Christina just bought the house a couple of years ago. So now they live in the house. And I told them, when the house was up for sale, I had, I guess the realtor for that house or a friend of theirs said, hey, I know how obsessed you

0: You are with Cheez-It. Would you like to come in and sniff around for crumbs? And I said, well, sure. Yes, I would love to. But it never happened. It just didn't happen. So I'm putting you on the spot, Daniel and Christina. Could I maybe come over one day and sniff around for crumbs? Oh, thumbs up. Let's give him a round of applause. Oh, my gosh. That's great. Well, we're live out here at Carillon Brewing Company. And I want to mention this. I've had a number of people over the years send me Cheez-It recipes, things that they've concocted in their kitchen using one of the myriad of flavors that Cheez-It offers, and trying to come up with some interesting concoctions. My friend Tim DeBusk right here at the corner bar, he's the guy that came up with the Cheez-It pizza out at the Villa Tavern, and I think we sold, what, like 300 or 400 of those? 466 victims. I ate my share, and they were great. So I was thinking, you know, we have a lot of great cooks, a lot of great edge heads who I'm sure are cooks. I talked to somebody earlier. That's right, this gentleman right here made a Cheez-It pie. Now, he admitted, not good, but some experimentation could make it work. So what I'm thinking and what I'm going to ask, and this is going to be one of my next Cheez-It missions, is to create a Cheez-It recipe book. So what I would like to ask is all the edgeheads out there, if you feel adventurous and you like Cheez-It, get in your kitchen, do some experimentation, and come up with something that you like, and send me the recipe, and we'll put it together. And I was thinking, and again, I haven't bounced this off Brady yet, but like I said, it's much easier to ask for forgiveness than permission. I'm thinking we could compile the recipes, get it published, and sell it at your Carillon bookstore. That's right, and the proceeds could go to Carillon Historical Park after my 50% cut. No, I'm just kidding. So here's what you got to do. I even created a Gmail account for this. CheezeItGoodRecipes@gmail.com. Now, it's not Cheez-It like Cheez-It. It's Cheese It Good. Because if I put the hyphen in there, I get sued. If I don't, I'm safe. So it's just CheezeItGoodRecipes@gmail.com. Send them my way, and we'll get this thing rolling.
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12: 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Our top local story, the heat index rises above 100 in parts of the Miami Valley today.
13: The heat advisory has been extended through Thursday. I'm Chief Meteorologist Austin Chaney. My forecast is coming up.
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15: Temperatures are hot. Traffic is not. Northbound 75, just a bit slow at Route 73 in Springboro. And also we're keeping an eye on southbound 675 southbound 75 south of 675. We've had some issues there lately, but so far today, it's been pretty quiet. I'm Will Harris, WHIO Triple Team Traffic.
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3: 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Over 90 years as the Miami Valley's weather, traffic, and news station.
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12: It is our top local story this hour. Heat advisories are in effect for the entire region through at least Thursday evening and will likely be hot through the end of the week.
13: It's going to be very hot for those high school football games on Friday night. Kickoff temperature around 90 degrees. We will slowly cool off throughout the game, but it's both going to be hot for the players on the field and the fans in the stands.
12: Storm Center 7 Chief Meteorologist Austin Chaney has the latest forecast in moments. WHIO News Time is 6:03. It's down 92 degrees in Dayton to Clark County. Governor Mike DeWine says the death of a Haitian man in Springfield is a horrible tragedy. State troopers say 20-year-old Pierre Bell walked into the westbound lanes of I-70 Monday morning and was hit by a semi. ICE agents say that Bell was a Haitian national who was going through immigration proceedings while wearing an ankle monitor, which prevented him from playing soccer, according to Wittenberg University. Bell was also a Springfield High School graduate and was taking classes at Wright State. Covering Dayton, Stivers High School is canceling the rest of its 2026 football season. School leaders say low participation and injuries are the reason for the cancellation, but because of an OHSAA bylaw, players who have played a game for Stivers this season will not be allowed to go play for another school. Jurors in the murder trial of Lindsey Clancy have wrapped up another day of deliberations without reaching a verdict.
2: It is interesting to note that they went back after sending that note that they were deadlocked, and they spoke for another 6 hours, and instead of perhaps sending in another note saying they wanted more time or that they are still in an impasse, it's interesting that they've decided to go back for the night. I mean, it implies that they're still working through this.
12: Fox's Brian Yenis reporting. When a verdict is reached, we will have it for you live here on WHIO.
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12: Updating you on a deadly shooting in Trotwood last week, the Montgomery County Coroner's Office is now identifying the victim as 24-year-old Lukeman Rockman.
5: He was found shot just after noon last Tuesday in the area of Crown Avenue in West 2nd Street, taken to a hospital where he later died. No one has been arrested. Cops are now asking you to either call them or Crime Stoppers if you have any information.
12: That's WHIO's Sierra Lawson. 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
6: 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It's called Miami Valley's Morning News, and it's all news, all weather, and all traffic all morning long. 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Would you give the show a shot? Miami Valley's Morning News, 1290 and 95.7 WHIO, Dayton's news and talk. 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
7: I want to talk about how on impulse we buy things online that later it's like, why did I do that? 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When I see something that's screaming at me, sale, sale, sale, and I'm thinking, hey, I'd really like to have that, I put it in my cart and then I abandon the cart. I don't buy right then. I wait. And one of two things can happen. Later, the deal's gone and I'm like, well, I should have bought it. But more often what happens is the retailer offers me a deal on the item I abandoned. But what happens the most, I think later, I didn't really need that. And I empty the cart. In fact, that happened to me just yesterday, where I'd put something in the cart a while back, went back, saw it there, and I'm like, I don't need that. And all that money I saved.
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12: 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Now with the Miami Valley's most accurate and dependable forecast, your Storm Center 7 Chief Meteorologist Austin Chaney.
13: Through tonight, expect a partly cloudy sky, warm and muggy with a low of 73. Wednesday, sunny and hot, high of 94 degrees. Thursday, partly cloudy, a slight chance of thunderstorms with a high of 92. Friday, scattered thunderstorms possible. For areas that stay dry, it's still very hot, high of 90 degrees. For Saturday, another chance for showers and storms, cooler at 83. Sunday, partly cloudy, high of 81. I'm Chief Meteorologist Austin Chaney for Dayton Severe Weather Station, 1290 and 95.7 WHIO.
12: Latest scan of the live Doppler 7 radar. It's clear and sunny out there right now and hot, up to 94 in Huber Heights and 92 now in downtown Dayton at 6:09.
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15: Looks like you'll be able to make it to dinner on time this evening. We have no accidents and no major slowdowns on the area freeways. I'm Will Harris, WHIO Triple Team Traffic.
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26: There are some things you don't have to explain. You just know them. The sound of the box opening, the smell, that first salty, cheesy crunch. For generations, we've known it simply as Cheez-It. But before it became a pantry staple, before it became a lunchbox legend, before the whole country knew its name, it was born here, Dayton, Ohio. In 1921, the Green and Green Company created a little cracker that would go on to become an American icon. A piece of Dayton history baked into every square. And now, after all these years, we're coming back to where it all began. A history marker will be unveiled to honor Green and Green and the Dayton story behind one of America's most beloved snacks. So if you're from Dayton, this isn't just a cracker. It's a little piece of us. It's ingenuity, it's history, it's hometown pride with a whole lot of cheese. Come be there when Dayton remembers where the Cheez-It story began, because some legends deserve a marker, and some hometown legends deserve a little crunch. Cheez-It, born in Dayton, loved everywhere.
0: It is the Evening Edge, Monday through Friday, 5 to 7. And we are live at Carillon Brewing Company at Carillon Historical Park for the unveiling of the Cheez-It Green and Green Historical Marker. If you're just joining us, this is a project that's been in the works for over 3 years, from inception to research to submission to approval to casting in metal and iron, fragile shipping, can't imagine how much that cost, to here it is, here at Carillon Brewing Company, and we are about to unveil this. So folks that are listening on the radio, just give me a second. I got to get up. I got to walk around the table and grab another microphone, and we're going to be unveiling this historical marker. Thank you. That was pretty slick, wasn't it? And I've got Steve. Introduce yourself to everybody.
27: Steve Lucht, curator at Carillon Park.
0: So Steve and I, we're going to, Steve, you get on the other side, and we're going to unveil this. So get your cameras ready. Oh, Wait a second. I forgot. Megan. We got to have Megan because she ultimately, she's the one who gave us approval. You want to come over here? You get right there. You right there, and I'm gonna, because I got to be part of this too. You know. Now, if I put this isn't gonna fall, is it? Because Megan, I don't think you would survive. To be honest. Yeah. All right, here we go. Are we ready? Everybody, got your cameras rolling. Here we go. 3, 2, 1. There it is. Look at that. So I guess I should maybe read this, right? Green and Green Company, Dayton invents Cheez-It. Green and Green Company invented the Cheez-It in the 1920s. John Green and his son Weston founded their company in 1897 to produce a hard cracker recipe created by Dr. William Wolfe of Dayton. Originally based in Chicago, the Greens moved production to their hometown 2 years later, opening a small factory above downtown Dayton's Grand Opera House. In 1907, Green and Green built a new bakery on the corner of Cincinnati and Concord Streets in the Edgemont neighborhood. As their Wolf or Dayton cracker grew in popularity, Green and Green added the flakier line of Edgemont crackers, which included the Cheez-It. In 1921, Weston Green applied for a trademark patent on the name Cheez-It, and the popular snack brand was born. What's on the other side, Brady? Turn it around. Turn. Wow. Now, this is the side I haven't seen. By 1929, Green and Green enjoyed nationwide distribution of their crackers, claiming to be Ohio's largest biscuit bakery. That same year, the company merged with the Loose Wiles Biscuit Company, when in 1946, Loose Wiles became Sunshine Biscuits Incorporated. The Green and Green name was no longer used. Cheez-It, however, remained one of the Sunshine's most important products. The Dayton factory where the Cheez-It name originated closed in 1972 and was later demolished. Cheez-It is owned by Kellanova, formerly the Kellogg Company,
11: Mars Candy,
0: and continues as one of America's best-selling snack foods. So there you go, folks. That is amazing. All right. Well, Steve, come on over to the table here. We're going to chat a little bit about Green and Green, and you're going to dazzle me with all your Cheez-It knowledge. Let me get situated here. Here you go, Dalton. Thank you so much. Have a seat there. All right. Well, that was pretty cool, wasn't it? Now I want to see Brady carry that out to the parking lot. Man, oh man. Well, isn't that amazing?
16: That's incredible. It's a really nice sign.
0: So tell us a little bit about the history. I mean, we kind of get the gist from the historical marker.
16: Well, I mean, what made Green and Green and Company goes all the way back to 1847 when a doctor here in Dayton named Dr. William Wolfe needed a special kind of something for a patient to have, some kind of special food, and so he came up with this hard butter cracker. And John Green, in 1880, moved his family out to North Dakota. He's from Dayton. He moved out to North Dakota. And he and his son, Weston, really loved the crackers so much that they had family ship the crackers out to them in North Dakota.
0: Oh, wow.
16: And then eventually they decided to buy out the recipe from Dr. Green and create their own company, Green and Green.
0: Right.
16: By this time, that was in 1897. By this time, they apparently were in Chicago because that's where they ran the company for about 2 years before coming to Dayton in 1899. The cracker was all they made was hard crackers. They did add other like cakes and breads to their line, but after World War I, they decided it was time to kind of create a new kind of flakier, lighter cracker, and that's when the Edgemont cracker line was born, of which included the Cheez-It. So it really kind of stems from the inspiration for it was a Welsh rarebit, which is basically like a hard toasted bread with melted cheese on it.
0: Okay. I've always wondered what that was.
16: Yes, that's all it was. And so they just had to figure out how to bake cheese into bread.
0: Ah,
16: and so
0: okay.
16: Once they figured out, that's yeah. where the cheese came from. That's where they called it sure. the baked rarebit.
0: Gotcha. Well, talk a little bit about, if you can, like the factory over there in Edgemont. I went on a self-guided tour of part of what is still there, but I don't know exactly what that is. It's a right. very unusual colored building.
16: Right. So in 1907, they were really doing well, so they built a 5-story building out in Edgemont. That building no longer stands. That's where the Cheez-It was born, in that building. But as they grew bigger and bigger, they eventually in 1929 merged with Loose Wiles and they to get a more national, broader market for the products. And Loose Wiles, the company grew so much, they eventually added on the buildings that are now standing still.
0: Okay.
16: So they
0: gotcha.
16: Added those later on
0: right.
16: after that. Yeah.
0: Okay. Well, you know, the idea is that this marker is going to go out there on Edwin C. Moses. Do we have kind of an exact location yet? Or are we still?
16: Pretty much.
0: Pretty
16: yeah.
0: much?
16: Yeah,
0: okay.
16: We know exactly where we wanted to be. And we wanted to be there because it would get much more exposure to
0: right.
16: the public than
0: yeah.
16: it would if it was on like 2 blocks west.
0: Well, that's right. And back in that neighborhood, there are sidewalks in that neighborhood. And an idea that I had, giant orange Cheez-Its painted on the sidewalk.
16: There you go.
0: From the marker to the factory, and we'll call it the Dayton Cheez-It Trail.
16: I like that.
0: Yeah, yeah.
16: You're so full of good ideas.
0: Yeah, well, I have a lot of free time to think about that. So this is great. So do we have any idea when this might be taking place? I know people are excited. I am excited.
16: I don't know. I got to talk with the big guy over here.
0: Ah, okay. All right.
16: Because it's us who have to dig
0: it's,
16: the hole.
0: It's Brady. I was going to say it's Brady who has to dig the hole.
16: Yes.
0: Right? Yeah. He's going to be out there with his orange construction cap on. And all right. Well, Steve, thank you so much. Thanks for
16: You're
0: being
16: welcome.
0: A part of this.
16: Thanks
0: thank
16: for
0: you
16: having
0: for
16: me.
0: All the information. We are live once again at Carillon Brewing Company. We just had this amazing unveiling of the Green and Green Company Cheez-It historical marker. I'm just thrilled. I can't wait to see it out there glowing in the sun. Stay tuned. We'll of course have details on when that's going to happen. Coming up here in a few minutes, we're going to be talking to Leo DeLuca about some upcoming events here at Carillon Historical Park. He's the Director of Community Relations with Dayton History.
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12: Now from the WHIO News Center, here are the three big things you need to know. Temperatures top 90 degrees, triggering heat advisories throughout the Miami Valley. Rumkey will collect trash early to beat the heat this week. And Springfield man who was struck and killed by a semi this week was a Haitian national going through immigration proceedings. Full details on these stories and more next scheduled newscast coming up at 6:30. I'm Ron Otto, WHIO Continuing News.
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15: It's been a great day in the Miami Valley, and traffic has been great as well. Right now, no accidents, no unusual slowdowns on area freeways. I'm Will Harris, WHIO Triple Team Traffic.
13: Partly cloudy, 73 degrees overnight. I'm Chief Meteorologist Austin Chaney for WHIO.
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0: Back here on the Evening Edge, Monday through Friday, 5 to 7. And we are live at Carillon Brewing Company at Carillon Historical Park. We just had the big reveal of the Green and Green Company Cheez-It historical marker. Many years in the works. Boy,
28: yes,
0: I feel like a relief, you know, just like, oh, we did it, Brady.
28: We need to dig that post hole.
0: Yes, so we do.
2: There's some more work to do.
0: Yeah. Well, you know, I mean, look, I think this is great. We have it. We see it. We can do it when we want to do it, when the time is right. You know? It doesn't necessarily have to happen in the next month or two. Right?
2: But I, no, that's true. But I think it will.
0: Okay.
2: Yeah,
0: okay.
2: Well, that's awesome.
0: That's awesome. One of the other things that you and I have been talking about is the Kettering Holiday at Home Parade. This is probably, without question, the biggest community parade in the Dayton area, wouldn't you say?
2: I think the folks in Centerville with the Americana would argue with you. It is a huge parade.
0: I don't want to cause any trouble.
2: with a neighboring city.
0: Yeah.
2: But no, it's going to be great. And what's so fun is we're tuning up the 1924 Model T, which is the same genre and period of time as when the Cheez-It was. You can imagine these people in their Model Ts eating Cheez-Its.
0: Yeah.
2: And so we'll get the big statue on the road and with you there and... We'll be waving to people and spread the word.
0: So I have a buddy, I think you may know him, Alan Farst.
2: Oh, I do know Alan.
0: Yeah, he's a filmmaker. He was on my show a couple of weeks ago, and he's working on a project about the Wright brothers. And I think I've convinced him to work in John Green as one of the characters and that I could play him. I would play the founder and the inventor of Cheez-It in this Wright Brothers movie. I'm hoping that could happen. I don't know if I resemble John Green, but I certainly resemble somebody who's eaten a lot of crackers.
2: The cracker eater,
0: yeah. But I'm excited to be in the parade with you. I'm going to be riding in the back seat of your Model T with that beautiful Cheez-It statue that Brady Harding made for us. Brady's over there. I mentioned him earlier. I'm going to give him another big shout out.
2: The other Brady in your life.
0: That's right. How many? I've got so many Bradys.
2: Brady's need to stick together.
0: That's right.
2: Yeah,
0: that's right.
2: This is great.
0: I'll be looking forward to that. That's on Labor Day.
2: It is.
0: Right? Yeah.
2: We're super excited about you doing that and joining us. And let me say a big thank you to everybody that came out to Carillon Park tonight to do this. This is really fantastic. So excited. People were excited about this and the marker. And we'll let everybody know when we're going to have this, the planting, the planting of the marker.
0: The installation.
2: Installation.
0: Yeah. All right. Well, that's great. We're going to be here until 7 o'clock tonight. Once again, we are at Carillon Brewing Company at Carillon Historical Park. Coming up, I'm going to be talking to Leo DeLuca. He is the Director of Community Relations here at Dayton History and the Carillon. And they've got a ton of events coming up over the next couple of months that I'm excited to be a part of. And we're going to hear about those coming up here on The Evening Edge.
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12: I'm Ron Otto. Our top local story. The heat and humidity are in full force this week across the Miami Valley.
13: The heat advisory has been extended through 8 p.m. Thursday evening. I expect dangerous heat index values both Wednesday and Thursday afternoons.
12: Storm Center 7 Chief Meteorologist Austin Chaney has the latest forecast in seconds. Extreme weather conditions forcing Rumpke to adjust its schedule to keep workers safe. Molly Yeager from Rumpke.
9: When we get to the heat advisory, we really have to look after our drivers. I mean, they're out doing physical labor. It's hot. And we need to protect them.
12: Rumpke wants to remind you to set out your waste bins the night before. To Clark County, Governor Mike DeWine says the death of a Haitian man in Springfield is a horrible tragedy. State troopers say 20-year-old Pierre Bell walked into the westbound lanes of I-70 Monday morning and was hit by a semi. ICE agents say Bell was a Haitian national who was going through immigration proceedings while wearing an ankle monitor. Bell was also a Springfield High School graduate. who was taking classes at Wright State. You'll likely see a jump at the gas pumps in the next few days. Gas Buddy says the combination of crude oil going up the last few days and Labor Day weekend approaching will send gas prices in the Dayton area back up to the $4 range. Right now, we're paying an average of $3.70 a gallon. You can find prices near you under the traffic tab at WHIO.com.
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12: Cafe in Bellbrook announcing its permanent closure.
5: The owners of Bellhop Cafe on Northwest Street now saying goodbye after 16 years in business. In a post to social media, the owners thank the community for their support and memories over the years.
12: That's WHIO's Sierra Lawson. They have not yet said the reason for the closure. Now with the Miami Valley's most accurate and dependable forecast, your Storm Center 7 Chief Meteorologist Austin Chaney.
6: Partly cloudy skies out there this evening, and we stay that way tonight. Very warm and muggy tonight with only a low of 73. Wednesday looks sunny and hot, high of 94. The heat index will exceed 100. I'm Chief Meteorologist Austin Chaney for Dayton Severe Weather Station 1290 and 95.7 WHIO.
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15: 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You wouldn't need that today. No. No issues, no slowdowns, no accidents on area freeways. But you can still eat the Cheez-Its. I'm Will Harris, WHIO Triple Team Traffic.
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10: Here's a look at what's happening around the Miami Valley this week. 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Tipapalooza is going to be happening on Saturday. That's up in Tip City. Full day of music, lots of food and drink, and fun. Festival's going to kick off at 5 p.m. The Ohio Renaissance Festival, that's happening this weekend. 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

0: back here on the Evening Edge, Monday through Friday, 5 to 7. You know, I think the next time we do a historical marker reveal, we're going to do the reveal about 6:45, because we did the reveal at like 10 after, and of the 200 and some people that were here, I think I appreciate the 30 or so that stayed.
1: Die hard.
0: Thank you. Thank you. Yeah, we gotta time this a little better. That's all right, though.
2: I think it's me.
0: Was it you?
2: Yeah.
0: No. That's the voice of Leo DeLuca. He's the director of community relations here at Carillon Historical Park in Dayton History. Leo's been on the show many times. Now, see, people are leaving.
2: I tried to tell you it was because of
0: No.
2: You know, I might not be much, but I'm all I think about, Todd.
0: I feel the same way myself. Well, Leo, you're here, and we're going to talk about some of the things that are going to be coming up here at Carillon Historical Park. But the one thing that I wanted to single you out on, and I kind of mentioned this earlier in the show, is that it was your article in the Smithsonian about the history of Green and Green and Cheez-It that enlightened me to the fact that, in fact, it started right here in Dayton. I had no idea.
2: Yep.
0: Mm-hmm. No idea. And I grew up here, and right. I was surprised.
2: Yep. I think that, you know, when I sat down to write that article, if I could have imagined the best possible result, this would be it.
0: Well,
2: I thought maybe, you know, some moms that, you know, give their kids Cheez-It in their lunch would, you know a little bit more about it to tell their children or something. But this, I mean, this is amazing.
0: Well, I'm glad you wrote that article, and I'm glad that I just happened upon it, because it just, you know, it just blows my mind and I've always been a big Dayton guy.
2: Sure.
0: You know, I mean, always been a big Dayton guy, and I just had no idea. But now we're putting it on the map.
2: Yeah.
0: Now, I want to make sure. I mean, seriously, that's kind of my mission, is that I was just interviewed by one of the TV stations, and I said, I want everybody to know what I didn't know.
2: Right.
0: That it started here. So that is now my goal, is to try to make sure everybody knows where it came from.
2: Well, that's one of the fun things about working at Carillon Historical Park, is that, you know, in recent years especially, the organization has unearthed some stories that, you know, perhaps had been forgotten in time a little bit. You know, when I was growing up in Dayton, I'm a Dayton boy, nobody was talking about the Cheez-It.
0: Right.
2: So, you know, it's a great honor to be part of an organization that's able to unearth these stories and celebrate them.
0: Right. Well, you and I have had some conversations offline, as they say, about, you know, some ideas for bigger events.
2: Oh, yeah.
0: And I love the fact that you've got that amazing ballroom in there.
2: Uh-huh.
0: And I think a Cheez-It ball would be just the best.
2: Everybody
0: deck the city in orange.
2: Dressed to the nines in orange.
0: Yes.
2: Right.
0: There is no other color that is more elegant than bright orange.
2: Yeah. And you could...
0: I mean...
2: You could go, you know, orange everything. I mean, you could have orange drinks of some sort.
0: Oh, yeah.
2: Orange food, duck l'orange, you know,
0: okay.
2: Whatever.
0: Yeah, okay. What is that? These are all great ideas.
2: Thank you. Thank you.
0: So let's that's for another time.
2: Uh-huh.
0: We'll knock back a few cocktails and talk about that. But let's talk about some of the big events that are going to be coming up here at Carillon. I know that there's we still have many months left of you know, outdoor fun, and then of course Christmas right around the corner.
2: Mm-hmm.
0: Let's just kind of give us a rundown of what people can look forward to out here at Carillon.
2: Sure. Autumn is here at Carillon Historical Park, and it's a wonderful time.
0: The park is
2: beautiful in the autumn. So this weekend, we have... Now, here's a name. We have the Miami Valley Antique Fire Apparatus Show.
0: I love a good apparatus.
2: I know, right?
0: Oh, they're just the best. Yeah. I don't have enough apparatus.
2: I know, right? Well,
0: nobody does.
2: The official name is even longer. It was Miami Valley Antique Fire Apparatus Show and Muster. And I was...
0: How do you get that on a banner? Let alone a flyer.
2: I was trying to convince a colleague of mine that, you know, maybe we can shorten the name somehow,
0: right.
2: You know, make it a little bit more. And it just never happened. So I said, well, you know, I actually think we should lean in. I think we should make it even longer.
0: Oh, sure. Yeah. Sure. Uh-huh. I would have just gone with fire hoses and stuff.
2: Anyway.
0: That kind of covers it all. Right?
2: Yeah, absolutely.
0: Including apparatuses.
2: Yeah.
0: You
2: can't call it Fire Festival. You might get the wrong crowd. You know.
0: That was already a failed event, wasn't
2: that was,
0: it? The Fire Festival. So that's this weekend.
2: That's this weekend.
0: Right? Okay.
2: Saturday, September 5th from 9:30 to 5.
0: Will there be rides?
2: Yes.
0: Okay.
2: The little train.
0: Oh,
2: so
0: yeah.
2: The big train is running.
0: Sure.
2: Carillon Park Railroad.
0: Yeah.
2: And then the small scale train, which many call the little train, will be running as well,
0: mm-hmm.
2: from 1 to 4.
0: Dennis, he's a big time edge head. You're one of the engineers, right? Yeah.
2: Yeah. There you go. Will you be here, Dennis? All right.
0: I don't know what he said.
2: Okay.
0: Okay.
2: Anyway, that's happening this Saturday. And then one of our marquee events is happening later in the month, actually right around the autumnal equinox, you know, first day of fall. And that is the Dayton Concours d'Elegance, which is a fancy name for a car show.
0: Well, it's appropriate because last year, I will tell you, that was the first time that I had gone to that event, and my wife Mary and I went, and we absolutely loved it.
2: Right.
0: We were just blown away by the vehicles that we saw and how friendly everybody was, and they were willing to chat with you about their vehicles, and it was just a really cool event.
2: It's an antique and classic automobile and motorcycle show.
0: Right,
2: and it's
0: right,
2: one of the biggest in the region. So it's a wonderful event.
0: Lots of Porsches.
2: Yeah, last year. I don't know.
0: There were quite a few.
2: Yeah, this year they're celebrating Pontiac. It's the 100th anniversary of Pontiac. And the BMW 3, that's one too. So... that's happening. That's Saturday, September... Oh, excuse me. That is Sunday, September 20th, from 10:30 a.m. to 4 p.m. It's a fundraiser for Carillon Historical Park. And the evening before is the preview party. And
0: that's where they pull out the kegs, right? Big kegger?
2: For the first time, the preview party is going to be in the ballroom, Eichelberger Pavilion. So there will actually be cars in the ballroom and parked around outside as well. And people kind of get more dressed up for this, the preview party.
0: Oh, classy. Yeah, cool.
2: And that is from 6 to 9 the night before. So that's Saturday, September 19th.
0: Okay. Any previews for the holidays?
2: Oh, sure.
0: Yeah.
2: Well, on November 21st at 5:30 p.m., we have Ringing in the Holidays, which is now a preview party for A Carillon Christmas, our month-long holiday celebration.
0: Just a great time. We were there last year for that as well.
2: It
0: was wonderful.
2: Yeah, and it's a, you know, we try to make it's a fundraiser as well. We try to make it a little bit, it's definitely different
0: right.
2: than the Carol on Christmas, but you get to see some of a Carol on Christmas.
0: And I believe last year, wasn't Brady in costume?
2: Yes.
0: Yeah.
2: Yeah.
0: So I had an idea. Years ago, I played the role of Jonathan Dayton.
2: Okay.
0: Of course, who this city was named after, who never visited here. But I played the role of Jonathan Dayton, and I was wondering if maybe I could put together a little something and sort of appear with Brady in costume as Jonathan Dayton. I'm not sure what character he was dressed as.
2: I'm not sure I have the credentials to approve that.
0: Oh, okay. Well, I've got the powdered wig and the britches.
2: You'll have to ask Brady.
0: Okay. All right. Well, we'll talk.
2: I liked it. I think it's great.
0: Yeah.
2: Youngest signer of the Constitution.
0: That's right. That's right. Jonathan Dayton. So awesome. So we've got a lot of great stuff coming up. Anything else you want to touch on before we go?
2: Well, that's the kickoff is November 21st, ringing in the holidays. But then there is A Carol on Christmas, which goes from November 24th through December 30th. And that's our winter wonderland.
0: Yeah, it's just a great Dayton tradition.
2: Sure. And at the heart of it is the Tree of Light, which has become a iconic symbol of the holidays for the Dayton community. So it's wonderful. Carillon Park at night is a really special thing.
0: Yeah.
2: It all aglow with lights. It's really neat.
0: Well, Leo, thank you for being on and giving us some details about what's coming up. I'm looking forward to seeing you on Labor Day during the Kettering Holiday at Home Parade, because Leo is one of those skilled bicyclists who rides those big wheeled bikes from like the turn of the century.
2: Penny farthing, yeah.
0: Yeah, it's amazing. It's amazing.
2: Yeah.
0: I don't know how you do that, but you do it.
2: Well, if you like hit a ditch in the road, you can fly forward and do what is a header.
0: Yeah.
2: That would be a terrible...
0: Have you ever done
2: terrible,
0: that?
2: No. But that would be terrible place to have my first header.
0: Oh,
2: a parade.
0: Yeah. That would be memorable for everybody.
2: Well.
0: Uh-huh. And lastly, my friend, I want to give you these Cheez-It socks.
2: Oh, my gosh.
0: I think that would complete your costume for the biking.
2: Oh, that is fantastic.
0: Okay.
2: I'll cherish these. They'll be a family heirloom.
0: Okay. There you go, folks. Leo DeLuca, he's Director of Community Relations at Dayton History. We're live out here at Carillon Brewing Company at Carillon Historical Park.
2: Thanks for everything, Todd.
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7: Now from the WHIO News Center, the three big things you need to know. Temperatures reach over 90 today with a heat advisory running through at least Thursday. Stivers High School canceling its remaining football games because of low participation. And Governor Mike DeWine says the death of a 20-year-old Haitian in Springfield is a horrible tragedy. Full details on these stories and more next scheduled newscast coming up at 7 o'clock. I'm Ron Otto, WHIO Continuing News.
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9: Still a bit slow, northbound 75 at Route 73 in Springboro, northbound 75 through downtown. A bit slow as well. You may have to slow quickly. And we're keeping a close eye on southbound 75 south of 675. We've had issues lately. So far, so good on this Tuesday afternoon. I'm Will Harris, WHIO Triple Team Traffic.
10: Partly cloudy, 73 degrees overnight. I'm Chief Meteorologist Austin Chaney for WHIO.
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11: Well, there you go, folks. That wraps it up. What an amazing evening here at Carillon Brewing Company at Carillon Historical Park as we unveiled the brand new Green and Green Cheez-It historical marker. I got to give a big shout out to Brady Kress and his team, Leo DeLuca, Alex Hetman, Steve Luke, so many others. Also, thank you to Megan Wood. She's Executive Director, CEO of Ohio History Connection. Thank you for making this happen. This is just great. Thanks to all the edgeheads who came out tonight, all the edgeheads that listened. I really, really appreciate it. This has been a great night, a great honor, and I'm glad that Dayton is

0: being recognized as the birthplace of Cheez-Its. I'll talk to you tomorrow, just after 5, here on The Evening Edge.
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12: 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Our top local story, dangerously high temperatures here in the Miami Valley.
13: Heat index values will remain near or above 100 through the rest of the week. I'm Chief Meteorologist Austin Chaney. My forecast is coming up.
12: Now WHIO Triple Team Traffic. We have no incidents or delays to report on this evening. 75, 76, 75 are all clear at this time. It's our top story. Heat advisories are in effect for the entire region through at least Thursday evening and will likely be hot through the end of the week.
13: It's going to be very hot for those high school football games on Friday night. Kickoff temperature around 90 degrees. We will slowly cool off throughout the game, but it's both going to be hot for the players on the field and the fans in the stands.
12: Storm Center 7 Chief Meteorologist Austin Chaney has the latest forecast in moments. To Clark County, Governor Mike DeWine says the death of a Haitian man in Springfield is a horrible tragedy. State troopers say 20-year-old Pierre Damas Bell walked into the westbound lanes on I-70 Monday morning and was hit by a semi. ICE agents say Bell was a Haitian national who was going through immigration proceedings while wearing an ankle monitor, which prevented him from playing soccer for Wittenberg University. Bell was also a Springfield High School graduate and was taking classes at Wright State. The jury is dismissed for the day in the murder trial of Lindsey Clancy. After telling the judge they couldn't come to a unanimous vote earlier, Fox's Nate Foy is in Plymouth, Massachusetts.
14: When Lindsey Clancy's lawyer, Kevin Reddington, arrived here, he actually talked about the possibility of a hung jury, and he said the Plymouth County District Attorney will never drop this case.
12: Clancy is being charged with murdering her 3 children a few years ago. When a verdict is reached, we'll have it for you right here on 1290-95.7 WHIO. A man is shot and killed in a Trotwood neighborhood last week. He's now identified. The coroner's office says 24-year-old Lukman Rahman was the man shot in the area of Crown Avenue and West 2nd Street just after noon last Tuesday. He was taken to a hospital where he later died. Cops are still searching for his shooter. Anyone with information is asked to call Crime Stoppers.
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12: And you'll likely see a jump at the gas pumps in the next few days.
15: Gas Buddy says the combination of crude oil going up in the last few days and Labor Day weekend approaching will send gas prices in the Dayton area back up to the $4 range. Right now, we're paying an average of $3.70 a gallon.
12: 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Taking a look at the live Doppler 7 radar, it's all clear around the Miami Valley. Very warm, though. It's 88 degrees in Urbana, 91 in Springboro, and 89 in downtown Dayton. Our next scheduled news in less than 30 minutes and immediately when it breaks. I'm Ian James on 1290 and 95.7 WHIO, Dayton's news and talk. 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
13: Wednesday is looking sunny and very hot. High of 94 degrees. Heat index as high as 105. Into Thursday, partly cloudy. Slight chance of thunderstorms with a high of 92. Friday, partly cloudy with a better chance of storms. For the areas that stay dry, we're still very hot, around 90 degrees. For Saturday, a chance for showers and storms mainly in the morning. High 83. Sunday, dry and partly cloudy with a high of 81. I'm Chief Meteorologist Austin Chaney for Dayton Severe Weather Station, 1290 and 95.7 WHIO.
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16: I'm Ron Otto with my sports rundown. College football is getting underway, and let's talk about that team I love to hate, Michigan.
2: Athletic Director Ward Emanuel is leaving U of M at year's end. They've won plenty of hardware during Emanuel's tenure, but off the field has been a train wreck. The university probe revealed accountability failures, weaknesses in reporting, and the word retaliation was even used. There was the Jim Harbaugh sign stealing, which could still cost the university $30 million from the NCAA. A former assistant is suing Manuel and the university, saying they tried to make him a scapegoat. And a former offensive coordinator is facing federal charges that he hacked private images belonging to thousands of female athletes. And that was before Sharon Moore took the school to crazy town. U of M won national titles in football, gymnastics, and practically lived in the Frozen Four in hockey. Michigan is kind of like going to a fast food joint. Take your food and enjoy it. Just don't look into the kitchen. I'm Ron Otto, and that's my sports rundown.
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3: And I'm Parker Testa. 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
17: All right, news roundup and information overload hour. Here's our toll-free telephone number. It's 800-941-SEAN if you want to be a part of the program. All right, so with all the developments now in the Lindsey Clancy case, you know, starting with the biggest sign and symptom of, you know, what's to be and what the judge said here. So the judge comes out early today, just to recap, tells the Lindsey Clancy juries that say that they cannot reach a unanimous verdict to go back in and start deliberating. And that was the beginning of our day.
18: Members of the jury, I've got your question. And the question is, after many hours of deliberation, we are unable to come to a unanimous decision. I brought you back out because I know that this was a long trial, all right? I know there were over 80 witnesses, there were over 300 exhibits, but because of that, I'm gonna ask you to go back out, keeping in mind all of the instructions that I gave you, to go out and to continue your deliberations at this time, all right? And so with that, I'm gonna ask you to go back out. Like I said, keep in mind the instructions I gave you, reviewing the evidence, and I'd ask you to resume your deliberations at this time. Okay, thank you.
17: All right, common occurrence, predictable result, and, you know, here we find ourselves. Where are we? I don't think this is going to be the end of cases like this. There was an article yesterday how, I think this case was in North Carolina, how more and more attorneys are adopting, you know, the same strategy defense that they watched in the case of our friend Mr. Reddington, who obviously is no fan of mine or of Nancy Grace's, which we went into great specificity and detail yesterday. And, you know, is that problematic? Now, the reason that I think we need a recap of this and a reanalysis of this, because this is going to be something we're going to see and hear more and more of. I've never thought anybody that could admit to killing three people, never let alone your own three children, is by definition sane. So not guilty by reason of insanity would be applicable in any case. Here to debate this, we have Nancy Grace, of course, with Crime Stories on Fox One, and Tiffany Smiley, who is a Republican, friend of the program, but took a very different position in terms of her analysis of this case. Thank you both for being here. But I think the overriding issues are going to be ones that we face for many, many decades to come, unfortunately, because I really have a problem with all of this. But Tiffany, I get it. You used to be a triage nurse. All of my sisters were nurses. One worked extensively and for years in an emergency room situation. I get it. But at the end of the day, the question is about the law, and the law was clear, and the law was clear on if the prosecution, the burden was on them to prove intent, which I believe they met that burden.
8: Yeah, well, look, Sean, I mean, she needs to be held accountable, and justice absolutely needs to be served, and this case should not be taken as a free pass, right, for lawyers in the future in similar sort of cases. But there's a bigger overarching question that I've tried to ask. Is how do we make sure this does not happen again? I have worked in triage. I have worked in women's health. Emergency rooms, our healthcare system is inundated with a mental health crisis. When I was working, it was nearly 15 years ago, and it was really bad then. And it's worse now. And I have a lot of questions about this case. I have a lot of questions about women's health care and our assessment of it and our awareness of it and just the holistic approach of it. This woman clearly had postpartum depression, but I think the question needs to be asked, did she have it with her first child? And it got swept under the rug, and she wasn't treated properly. And then it subsequently got worse. And then her home life was not a healthy situation. Maybe her caretakers didn't know how to address the issue. Maybe it's a healthcare breakdown, right? Where she should have been institutionalized. This woman should not have been alone with her children. And even though she was on copious amounts of drugs, only three in her system, Sean, we also know when you stop medications, they can have an adverse reaction. So where was the breakdown? And how do we make sure this never happens again? Because there are three innocent, beautiful souls that are now dead. And I think I told you last week that I anticipated it would be a hung jury, and we'll have to have a retry. And now how do we retry it with the public weighing in on this, the national attention that is now weighing in on this case? Will we get the real answers, and will we come to a place in this country where we either fix our medical system, we understand postpartum depression and research and back women in it, and make sure that this never, ever happens again?
17: You know, Nancy, I think you and I are more on the same page, in as much as, you know, we're supposed to believe after she plotted, schemed, and planned her this thing in its entirety and sent the husband out to go to the drugstore after calling the drugstore, which to me indicates premeditation, and then even called, you know, in the process or right after she's killing these three kids, that you cannot tell me that for that little window of time that this psychosis thing came into play, and then you add to that everything that she looked up in terms of the internet, in terms of her own illness, but, you know, with the carotid artery, and, you know, how do you slit somebody's throat, et cetera, et cetera. So I can understand. Also, you've got to look at the venue in any case, Nancy. You know this better than anybody as a victim's advocate, being a victim, and as a former prosecutor. The venue means everything. This happens in Massachusetts, in Plymouth. They don't have a single elected Republican in Washington from that entire state. That governor just signed into law an infanticide bill where a woman can have an abortion up to the moment of birth. I don't think you're getting, you know, many conservatives in that jury pool.
19: Well, I know one thing firsthand now. I know how Tiffany can give an amazing and mesmerizing speech. That was amazing, what you just said, and much of it true. But that is not the issue that brings us here today. The issue today is Lindsay Clancy and what happened to her three children. Was she not guilty by reason of insanity at the time she murdered them? That she murdered them is not an issue. She and her lawyer say she did it. As much as internet conspiracy theorists would like to blame the husband, no, he had nothing to do with it. She planned this starting early on. And when Tiffany asked, was she getting treatment? She was getting treatment. There were caregivers, there were babysitters, there were nannies, there were cleaners. Her own sister, a certified therapist that talked to her practically daily and did not think she should be hospitalized. The victim here is not Lindsay Clancy. The victims are Dawson, Callan, and Cora. Those are the victims, and we have lost sight of that in our big brouhaha about Lindsay Clancy. We're forgetting the children whose necks were shrunken down to inches wide from the extreme ligature strangulation they endured face down in their basement at the hands of their mother. I hate to be harsh in this manner when I don't have to be. This is something I would say to convince a jury. But the reality is they died a horrific and painful death. And she planned it. No one wants to accept that because we don't like to think of a mother killing her children. We deem she must be crazy. Well, she wasn't. And it'll be a cold day in H-E-double-L from what I know about psychosis, which on medical experts have told me it's like when you have a stroke, you really don't know what happened. You've seen those anchors on TV and they don't make any sense. They're looking around. They're having a stroke. They don't know what they're doing. They have no memory. That's what psychosis is. It's not postpartum depression. It is a break from reality. And you cannot tell me that she hears a voice for the first and last time the moment her husband slams the door. Kill your children, she does it, and in less than an hour, he's back, they're dead, and the voice is never heard again, N-O.
17: Tiffany?
20: Yeah, well, look, you know, the prosecution went for first-degree murder, right? And they had obviously had a very hard time trying to prove that, as evidenced by what we are seeing with a potential hung jury. How were they going to, I think it's like, how would they prove that a sane, rational mother would do the most unrational thing imaginable?
17: But Tiffany, if I may just interject, and then I want you to pick up where you are.
20: Okay.
17: If anybody commits murder, by definition, aren't they kind of insane? Don't you have to be insane? There's something really wrong with a person in cold blood that can kill anybody?
20: Yes. But this is a woman who was in so much pain and torment that her only option out in this life was to kill her children and kill herself.
17: Slow down. Her only option.
20: That in her mind.
17: So human beings then, by definition, is what you're saying, have no control over their behavior at the end of the day, because by definition, somebody that will murder another person is insane, by definition.
20: In her mind at that time, that was clearly her only option to end.
17: But isn't that every killer? Couldn't it be used in every case?
20: You're talking about a woman who documented that she was having postpartum issues, documenting that she had issues, going to the doctor, getting medication.
17: So a premeditated murder, as long as you document that you're feeling A, B, C, D, E, and F, and look up the right things ahead of time, if you're that evil and sinister, you can use the same defense and you should get, you know, a result that would be favorable for you. Is that what you're saying?
20: Evil, it's sick, and it should never happen again. But there is a reason that the prosecution, what I'm saying.
17: But should there be consequences? In other words, or are we determining here that that people have no control over their own behavior and there's no individual responsibility.
20: He clearly had, Sean, she will be held accountable and she will be. My whole point, and you know this.
17: Massachusetts. Okay. Good luck with that. We should start a pool when she'll be out.
20: Or she'll be in a institution for the rest of her life, outside of public and living.
17: You mean like John Hinckley, who attempted to kill Ronald Reagan?
20: I couldn't. It's torturous, and she has to face these consequences, and she will. I guess what I'm trying to say is the prosecution was trying to prove to these jurors first degree murder, and it's clear that they had a hard time. You know, a couple of weeks ago, I was speaking with a legal analyst, and there was five of us in the group. Each of us approached this case from a different perspective, and we said right then and there, I guarantee you, it will be a hung jury.
17: Well, I mean, the reality is the judge threw them, as we discussed earlier, this lifeline again and again, which gave them the other options. Nancy, I'm worried that, you know, by definition, if somebody now is devious and evil enough, and I think you have to be evil to kill somebody, that if they just chronicle it properly and look up the right terms on the internet, that this defense is going to be used over and over again.
0: It will be. And the fact that we're hearing she will be held accountable because she will be held accountable, that is what we call in the law a non sequitur. It doesn't follow. It doesn't make sense. Let me point out, we always hear about Andrea Yates, how she still wants to wait. Well, what about Deanna Laney? She bludgeoned her two boys dead, left the other, the baby, with permanent brain damage and vision problems. She was behind bars in a mental facility for a period of about 5 to 7 years and is walking free amongst us right now. You pointed out Hinckley. So I don't call that accountable. There are three coffins, three dead people sentenced to that coffin from now on, and she has the ability to walk free. Do I feel sorry for what Lindsey Clancy has endured? Yes, I do. Her children are gone. I don't think you could do anything worse to me than take away my children. They're gone and at her own hand. And she has to live with that forever in her own prison cell, in her mind. But though I feel sorry for her, the law is clear. The law is clear. There was intent. She performed the act and she needs to go to jail for life. Period. The end.
17: Well, that won't happen. 800-941-SEAN, our number if you want to be a part of the program. This debate is too important. Moving forward, the impact of all of this, I think the consequences are going to be more severe than we're anticipating even today. And I think that we're going to see case after case after case emerge with a lot of similarities. I hope I'm wrong. All right, quick break. Right back. We'll continue straight ahead. 800-941-SEAN is our number.
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17: You know, today we're constantly taking photos and videos to remember our favorite moments with our family, the day the baby's born, the day they go to school, their first steps, their confirmation, their graduation, their wedding, etc. Where are all of those VHS tapes? 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
5: 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It's up in Tip City. 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
13: Sunny and hot on Wednesday, high of 94. I'm Chief Meteorologist Austin Chaney for WHIO.

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3: 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Our top local story, a heat advisory now in effect for the entire region.
4: Heat index values will remain near or above 100 through the rest of the week. I'm Chief Meteorologist Austin Chaney. My forecast is coming up.
3: Now WHIO Triple Team Traffic. We have no crashes or delays to report on this evening. Travel times should be normal across the Miami Valley. It's our top story. The heat and humidity are in full force this week across the Miami Valley.
4: The heat advisory has been extended through 8 p.m. Thursday evening. I expect dangerous heat index values both Wednesday and Thursday afternoons.
3: Storm Center 7 Chief Meteorologist Austin Chaney has the latest forecast in moments. And to Clark County, Governor Mike DeWine says the death of a Haitian man in Springfield is a horrible tragedy. State troopers say 20-year-old Pierre Damas Bell walked into the westbound lanes on I-70 Monday morning and was hit by a semi. ICE agents say Bell was a Haitian national who was going through immigration proceedings while wearing an ankle monitor, which prevented him from playing soccer for Wittenberg University. Bell was also a Springfield High School graduate and was taking classes at Wright State. Covering Dayton, Stivers High School is canceling the rest of its 2026 football season. School leaders say low participation and injuries are the reason for the cancellation. Because of an OSHA bylaw, players who have played for the played a game for Stivers this season will not be allowed to go play for another school. Stivers lost to Gamble Montessori in week one, 50-6, while last week's game scheduled against Dunbar was canceled. The University of Dayton receives a large and anonymous gift.
5: The $15 million donation will help build a four-story, 153,000-square-foot facility for its School of Business Administration. It will be adjacent to the Kettering Labs near the eastern entrance of campus and will house several business programs and administrative suites.
3: WHIO's Ron Otto reporting groundbreaking could come as early as next spring.
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3: And to Beaver Creek, today is the last day in business for a Panera Bread at the Green Town Center. A sign on its doors states, "We will miss you," urging customers to visit other nearby locations on Dayton Senior Road, Far Hills Avenue, or Wilmington Pike. The sign did not give a reason for the closure. We have reached out, though, for more information. Taking a look at the live Doppler 7 radar, it's all clear around the Miami Valley. Still very warm, 89 degrees in Sydney, 88 in Xenia, and 89 in downtown Dayton. Our next scheduled news in less than 30 minutes and immediately when it breaks. I'm Ian James on 1290 and 95.7 WHIO, Dayton's News and Talk. 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
4: Wednesday is looking sunny and very hot. High of 94 degrees. Heat index as high as 105. Into Thursday, partly cloudy, slight chance of thunderstorms with a high of 92. Friday, partly cloudy with a better chance of storms. For the areas that stay dry, we're still very hot, around 90 degrees. For Saturday, a chance for showers and storms mainly in the morning, high 83. Sunday, dry and partly cloudy with a high of 81. I'm Chief Meteorologist Austin Chaney for Dayton Severe Weather Station, 1290 and 95.7 WHIO.
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0: All right, 25 now till the top of the hour. 800-941-SHAWN if you want to be a part of the program. More with Nancy Grace and Tiffany Smiley on the other side here. 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You get $50 off and you will stop guessing and start knowing. All right. So the jury, quickly to recap, couldn't reach a verdict, told the judge. The judge asked them to continue deliberations. They did so for many hours today and they have now convened for the day. But we continue. This is going to have long-term ramifications. And here to discuss both sides of it, Nancy Grace. We continue with her and with Tiffany Smiley. By the way, I want to reiterate something I said yesterday on both radio and TV about Nancy Grace. Because Nancy Grace was attacked by Lindsey Clancy's attorney, Kevin Reddington, as I was attacked. But she was attacked more viciously than me. And the queen of mean. And, you know, for those that never got a chance to watch my podcast with Nancy, please watch it, you know, wherever you get your video podcasts. Because we go into great detail and specificity how her entire life and her life's trajectory was altered because she was 19 years old and her fiance was murdered. I don't think she ever planned to be a victim's advocate the way she's become or as passionate about these issues as she is. But for this guy to make these attacks when she is not only a victim of a horrible crime herself, but has spent decades of her life being a prosecutor and a victim's advocate, I just think is vile, uncalled for. And obviously he doesn't know or care about who Nancy Grace really is. And, you know, the more I thought about this, the more angry I get. I don't care when people attack me, but when they attack my friends, it really bothers me, Nancy. And let me play this for example.
11: It's been obviously a long weekend, okay? You're all journalists, reporters, news media, and this weekend has been horrific with the coverage. And by that I mean Mr. Hannity with his men discussing every little inch of Lindsay's symptoms and criticizing Nancy Grace, to coin a phrase, the queen of mean, who misrepresents facts. I challenge Nancy Grace to show us where Lindsay Clancy ever said, ever Googled how to kill, words that came out of her mouth. And these things hurt.
0: We have had a total of seven women, many of them, including our two guests, Tiffany Smiley and Nancy Grace, on my TV show and on this radio show, talking about this case, me and my men. He obviously just is wrong. I don't know how you interpret this, how to slit your throat to die. I don't know how you may interpret it, but I interpret that as somebody looking for, wait, how can you turn airbags off on a Kia Sorento? Of course, planning out, mapping out, timing out, Visa searches on Apple Maps to allegedly calculate the driving times and the distance to the pharmacy that she purposely sent her husband on a trip to, CVS Pharmacy, Kids Miralax. That to me shows intent and shows premeditation. That's my humble opinion. I'm allowed to have an opinion. What is the carotid artery? Oh, why would somebody want to know what a carotid artery is? You would think a nurse would know that, but that's separate and apart. But Nancy, I just wanted to say that I thought this was vile, unfair, untrue, and it bothers me especially. You described to me you went down to 80 pounds when you were 19 years old after your fiance was murdered, and that you almost didn't survive this, and it altered your life in ways that you didn't date for decades until you met the love of your life, your current husband, and have these two beautiful children. And for him to say that is so over the top and beyond the pale to me.
12: Yes, Sean, I try, and it's hard not to think back on that time because I can slip back into a major depression. And I have children to think of now. And yes, they're growing up, but they still need their mother. And I cannot be part of a severe depression that I can't get out of. It's just very dangerous for me to even consider it. But what you said is true. I lost down to 89 pounds, relationships, other people. Nothing meant anything to me. I hate to even remember it. I remember I had my mother turn off all the TVs and the stereo. I couldn't stand to hear. I couldn't even stand to hear the clock ticking. He had to stop the clock. I couldn't take it. My plan to be an English Shakespearean literature professor ended. I didn't know what I was going to do until I decided to go to law school to help other crime victims. That was the first time I had ever even been in a courthouse to be a witness at Keith's murder trial. And I will never forget it as long as I live. And in this case, I am not made of stone. I believe that Lindsay Clancy had depression. I don't know what demon she was fighting, but as an officer of the court for crime victims, I have to tell it like it is. And Reddington or anybody else can hate me. I've had a string of defense attorneys hate me. From what I understand, they were dancing in the halls at the public defender's office when I left to go to court TV. So fine, hate me. I can't say I don't care, but I can't afford to care. I can't let anything stop me from telling the truth. And the truth is she had intent. Reddington attacked me saying she did not Google how to kill. Specifically, she Googled how to slit your throat to die. Can you turn off airbags in the Kia Sorento? Can you treat a sociopath? She, as you said, Apple mapped her husband's route that she sent him on to determine exactly how long she would have to kill the children. Can you treat a sociopath? She looked up symptoms that she later had, hallucinations, bipolar, psychosis symptoms, intrusive thoughts, and so much more. It all equals intent. The children are dead. They suffered a horrific death. I can't bring myself to describe again what happened to their little necks once those exercise bands were removed. They were pulled so tightly. It's horrific. That's what's horrific.
0: And this is the problem I have with the whole system, Tiffany, at the end of the day. And that is, there's so much surrounding this. And, you know, there's a lot of people out there with a lot of problems in life. I'm not disputing, you know, your medical background. I'm not disputing we should look at broader issues. I don't think that the answer is ever going to be found in any government-run healthcare system or any system. The system failed, or the doctors failed, or the drugs failed, or... And then the worst part to me was when this attorney, Mr. Reddington, came out and said, you know, in closing arguments, that the soul of this woman, meaning his client, Lindsay Clancy, the soul of this client was ripped from her by these prosecutors in this case. Prosecutors are trying to bring, what about the souls of the three children? I mean, I felt that on his end was completely heartless, distant, out of touch, out of step with the full actions of his client.
13: Yeah, I mean, this case is horrific. I hate that we're even having to talk about it, that it even happened, that these three beautiful babies are gone, souls gone from this earth. And quite frankly, their mother didn't even want to be alive either. She wished she was dead. And, you know, I would hope that we could be better. I would hope that we could say that this would never happen again. I would hope that our medical system could improve in this country. We are one of the most medicated people on earth in this country. And we clearly are missing the mark. I think I mentioned to you that I was working in triage when Obamacare rolled down, and we were forced to see more patients with less time. When you're talking about women and women's health care, that is not a good thing. That doesn't equal good outcomes for anyone. And if now we're just a society where we push meds and say, go out the door, you'll be fine, that's not good either. And so I guess my overarching view of this case is I haven't just picked a side and argued that till the day is gone, but trying to have this conversation and saying, where did the breakdown happen? Clearly this woman has demons. And like I mentioned earlier, felt that the only option in her life was to kill her children and herself. Let's ask how we got there.
0: Can I ask you this? Shouldn't that question be asked in every murder case?
13: Yeah.
0: Okay. And if it is, can't you come to a conclusion, or, you know, following that logic, can't you say this individual, he was crying out for help. This individual, when the person, the murderer, was young, he used to kill cats and dogs and birds. And that was an indication, and nobody intervened, and the system failed this person, et cetera, et cetera. I mean, there's no end to this. At what point does the concept and belief in individual personal responsibility come into play?
13: Yes, that clearly exists, but she was having issues and postpartum issues. And I think that's where the prosecution had a hard time presenting the first degree murder, is that there's just not enough known about it. People are scared of it. People don't, maybe our medical system.
0: But you're only applying it to this case. And I'm arguing that it's much broader than that. By definition, you kill somebody, you're off. You're not well.
13: Agree.
0: Okay. So then it should be applicable
13: on it.
0: You know, we can go into the past of every single murderer, and we're going to come up with stuff, warning signs, people that should have known, the system that broke down. I mean,
13: right.
0: But at the end of the day, there's still evil in the heart of that person.
13: Yes, but if she was in a mental psychosis place that just continued to get worse and didn't have the adequate treatment, or should have been institutionalized, she was institutionalized and then she was released. Why was that issue there?
0: Well, I mean, at the end of the day, this is also somebody that should have had knowledge. Where, in other words, if you're a nurse and you're documenting with copious notes all the medications that you're taking when you're taking them, you know, there's a certain intellectual knowledge that you would expect any person that's in that position to apply. I mean, I'm sure as a nurse, you know, you knew about medications. So, I mean, it gets rather complicated. Look, I appreciate the thoughtful hour that we've spent on this, because I think that this is not going away.
13: No.
0: I think that we are going to hear one Lindsay, we'll refer to it as the Lindsay Clancy defense moving forward, one after another. And as far as, you know, a system that is going to allow this person to ever walk the streets, that to me is a massive, massive flaw in the system of justice. Justice has to be served. There will be no long-term justice, in my view, for those three children that were strangled to death. But I do appreciate the thoughtful debate. Tiffany, I prefer when we usually agree. Nancy Grace, love and prayers to you. I know this actually probably, unfortunately, brings back very, very painful memories in your life. And for that, I apologize. And you did not deserve what this defense attorney said about you. And for that, I'm sorry, too. 800-941-SHAWN is our number if you want to be a part of the program. You know, we better do a reevaluation of everything that we're thinking and doing. Reagan once said inflation is as violent as a mugger, frightening as an armed robber, deadly as a hitman. Reagan had a lot of wisdom and a lot of success. So what does inflation mean for you and your retirement and the quality of life you'd like for your retirement? Now, you can learn how to protect your savings, hedge your money against inflation. I'm so glad that somebody got a hold of me. I was not really able to save money till my mid to late 20s. And when I was, somebody got a hold of me and said, why don't you put some of it diversified? I didn't really understand diversification. If you don't have money to invest, you're not thinking about diversification, even though economics was my major in college. But he said, just put a small percentage of your savings in gold and silver. And I adopted it, and I've done it ever since, and I've never regretted it. And that's where my partners, Goldco, come in. But I'm not just a part. They're not just a partner on this show. An advertiser, I'm a customer of theirs. So I speak from firsthand experience that they're just great to deal with. They want people to be informed. 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
18: If you know someone who's changing a job, or maybe an older relative who's getting ready to retire, need to give you a special warning. There was a federal rule in place that provided protections for you when you were moving your money out of an employer retirement plan. They had to meet what was known as a fiduciary standard, only suggesting to you things that would be smart for you to do with your money. Well, that rule is gone now. And let me tell you, the sharks are swimming, and they're coming after your money that you worked year after year to save in your retirement plan at work. So you need to know that when you're getting advice from someone, if they are not an actual fiduciary, and that's usually someone you pay a fee for his or her advice, your money's at risk and you being ripped off.
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6: 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I'm Chief Meteorologist Austin Chaney for WHIO.
7: All right, that's going to wrap things up for today. Great Hannity tonight, 9 Eastern on the Fox News Channel. First of all, the jury tells the judge they can't come to a unanimous verdict in the Lindsey Clancy trial. He says go back to deliberations. They did so for hours. They have convened for the day. How do you interpret that? We'll have full analysis. Nancy Grace and others. John Fetterman is on tonight. Scott Bessent is on tonight. Tommy Lahren is on tonight. I mean, I promise you, news you'll never get from the state-run, abusively corrupt legacy media mob. 9 Eastern on Hannity. Set your DVR. We'll see you tonight. Back here tomorrow. Thank you for making this show possible.

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5: The heat advisory has been extended through Thursday. I'm Chief Meteorologist Austin Chaney. My forecast is coming up.
4: Now, WHIO triple team traffic. If you're out and about this evening, shouldn't be anything on those roadways to slow you down. Travel times should be normal. It's our top story following a story in Clark County. Governor DeWine is now speaking out after